0: rating it. I would say it's one of the weakest right now. It's our life support.
1: Trump made the comments during an Oval Office appearance as tensions remain high over the ongoing conflict. The CDC says the public risk from a hantavirus outbreak linked to an Atlantic cruise ship remains far lower than the COVID-19 pandemic, despite at least 3 deaths and 10 confirmed or suspected cases.
2: This is very different than a respiratory virus, and that's what I really would like to get across, and I appreciate that. We want people to understand we know this virus, it's not novel, and we know what we need to do.
1: The ship is docked in the Canary Islands, where passengers, including 17 Americans, remain quarantined. The Trump administration is proposing a new rule that would expand access to fertility treatment benefits for employees.
3: According to the Department of Labor, the rule would create a new exempted insurance benefit for treating infertility.
4: This will be a supplemental option available to those who need it, much like vision or dental insurance. So we're bringing it right down into the mainstream.
3: President Trump says the move aims to make IVF and other fertility treatments more affordable by increasing benefit options and easing regulatory burdens. The employer-sponsored fertility benefits would have a lifetime cap of $120,000. I'm Jim Roop.
1: A historic heat wave is blocking much of the western United States as a stubborn heat dome pushes temperatures 15 to 30 degrees above normal from Oregon down to Arizona. Phoenix has already climbed into the triple digits, while forecasters warn dangerous heat will continue to spread across the region this week. From America's News Network, USA Radio News.
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6: Shane Van Gisbergen doing Shane Van Gisbergen things scored the win at Watkins Glen on Sunday. He led 74 laps on his way to victory. 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
7: Shane Van Gisbergen for the final time up here in turn number 2. He brought a gun to a knife fight today. Then we got Noah Gregson around right in the middle of the pack. And he got hammered by Ryan Preece. Brad Keselowski's off into the dirt as well.
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6: If you were to have told me that Shane Van Gisbergen were to win at Watkins Glen, I wouldn't be surprised, but I would have been surprised by the way he had to do it. Ty Gibbs and Connor Zilich were both on a strategy to stay out. Meanwhile, SVG on fresher tires tracked them down for the win from 20 seconds back. Here's how big this win is for momentum for both SVG and Trackhouse.
9: It's a boost that we need, for sure. We knew we were in for a chance to win this week, and very cool to execute. And yeah, it's been a tough year. So if we can get the ship turned around a bit and keep building it up, it's been feeling like it's getting somewhere the last few weeks. So hopefully we keep that going.
6: Shane is at 7 wins in the NASCAR Cup Series. So what does that mean to him?
9: Yeah, that's a pretty cool number now. It's just awesome to keep adding to it and feel like I'm getting closer on the ovals to getting good results. But yeah, in the meantime, it's pretty cool to win some more road races and, yeah, score some big points.
6: Ty Gibbs, as I mentioned, stayed out trying to best SVG on a different strategy. He wound up finishing third. Here's what Ty had to say after the race.
10: It was a good day to come home third. Good point save for us. And after the last 2 weeks of getting destroyed last week and then getting destroyed the week before Talladega. So good to rebound. I think we're really doing well, proving ourselves as a top five team. And we'll just keep working here and keep racing and hopefully knock some wins off more.
6: Teams will move from Watkins Glen to Dover this weekend to race for $1 million in the All-Star Race. For PRN's Garage Pass, this is Andrew Kern.
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15: Christian Lundgaard picked up his second career win with a late race pass on David Malukas to win the Sanzio Grand Prix on the road course at the Indianapolis Motor Speedway Saturday. David Malukas finished second while Graham Rahal finished third. It was the 18th race on the fast and challenging road course at IMS. For now, the Speedway is silent, but only for another day. Tuesday, preparations begin for the Indianapolis 500. 6 hours of practice will be scheduled, beginning at noon Eastern and running until 6 p.m. That will be the schedule as well for Wednesday, Thursday, and Friday. Friday, of course, is Fast Friday when they turn the boost up and cars will be placed into qualifying trim. And then a full day of qualifying scheduled for Saturday and Sunday to set the field for this year's Indianapolis 500.
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20: And Matt.
19: A huge shout out and thank you to Jamie and Joy for coming in from the Pelham Community Coalition, talking about their 5K race coming up at the end of the month. great program. I think it's going to be very successful and very impactful. So super excited about that. Huge shout out to Papa Bear. Tim Miller's out there listening. Thanks, Pop, Papa Bear. Sugar Bear. Take your pick. Call him whatever you want. Really good guy. Always listening. I believe right now he's in Louisville, Kentucky. And that's where he lives. And okay. And he's bowling, listening to the show at the same time. Right. Guy's an ace, too. Like, always puts up, like, scored 300. I can't 30 half the time.
20: Look, forget about bowling. I've been to Kentucky once. Okay? And I can tell you right now, they're not like the rest of us. No, it was a great time.
19: We have the 22 for the 22 coming up. I'm super excited about that. But before we get into that and what you've been up to, 988, if you are struggling, know somebody who's struggling, dial 988. You're going to get a counselor to talk to on the phone, get some advice, get somebody's ear just to listen to, help you get through some of the problems you're dealing with. If you are in crisis, meet a crisis, 911. 911's your friend. 288 for if you have, issues or you're trying to find resources for something, so check them out. And also, if you're a veteran, thanks to Compact Act 2020, you can go to any emergency room or emergency department, let them know you're a veteran, you're in crisis. That'll give you a free evaluation, a 30-day inpatient program, and the 90-day outpatient program. But when you get in there, let them know you're a veteran. They will actually let the VA know that you're there, and the VA will come pick you up and put you through the program. But if not, you get there and you decide to leave, make sure you call the VA within 72 hours so they cover it. So, because if you don't, you're going to get a lot of bills.
20: Facts.
19: Yes, I was talking about that before, and somebody said, make sure you call within the 72 hours. And every time I've ever gone to the emergency room, I've never actually, every time I call the 72-hour hotline, they're like, oh, we were notified by the hospital. So but just cover your butt.
20: Yeah, and I will, cover yourself. I will say that I went once after my little jaunt down the Bourne or attempt, and I did not notify them, and I have not received a bill yet. However, anything is possible. So
19: yeah, because you know what, if they didn't bill you within the first 60 days, I found out they can't bill you at all.
20: Oh,
19: well. So fun fact, I had actually, because being a municipality, you know how like when open enrollment comes and towns will change the health care provider, I went from one provider to another, and it was like 3 years later, and I was starting to get bills, and I called my insurance company. They're like, no, call your old one. That was when you were a member. They'll take care of you. And they told me, they're like, no, they have a certain amount of time, and I think it's 6 months, to put the bill in. If they don't, shame on them. It's a loss. Mm-hmm. And that insurance company actually called the hospital and said, shame on you. You violated the contract. It's a law. And now you have to eat it. And they never came after me. So if you haven't heard yet, guess what? I don't think you're going to.
20: Well, that's a good thing, because I got to,
19: You're like,
20: medical bills are tough, even with insurance. You know, it's insane.
19: Oh, yeah, deductibles are hurtful. Oh, yeah. My God. Especially when you're retired. So people think, like, you're retired, you get free health insurance. No way. Like, retirement health insurance is horrible. Like, you pay full price. Like, and that's ridiculous. I mean, family plan for where I retired from is like $1,700 a month. Yeah. And then the deductibles are ridiculous. So, yeah. Find somebody who has really good health insurance. Get a job at, like, the Brown Truck. You work part time for them, and they have great health insurance.
20: What? All right, you're gonna have to school me on what is the Brown Truck, because I don't.
19: UPS.
20: Oh, thank you.
19: The Brown Truck, buddy.
20: All right. Okay. Well, listen.
19: Great.
20: A little,
19: I think they're like a Teamsters union or something.
20: Most likely, I'm a little behind the eight ball.
19: You're like the Brown Truck. What's the Brown Truck?
20: I was gonna take
19: not the Brown
20: direction.
19: Bus. Yeah. Thank yeah. You. All right.
20: So, at the end of the day, whether your experience is good with the VA or not good with the VA, if you're fortunate enough to have insurance with them, it's actually a privilege, because I could be really,
19: Yeah. I spoke at, because last week we had Lieutenant Dawson from the Southern New Hampshire SISM team on, talking about the coalition conference that we just attended to do. And I spoke on the second day with a panel. And one of the questions that came up was, we had a clinician who was like, I am not a veteran. However, how do I engage veterans to establish that trust? And I said, and one of the other guys on the panel didn't agree with me, but I said, well, you have to educate yourself to our mannerisms, about our conversation, our language, our habits, and our culture. I said culture competence is a big thing. And I said, so if you educate yourself to the point where that, find relativity between the two, you know, because I say it all the time, mental health and post-traumatic stress and trauma and everything else is not exclusive to veterans and first responders. We just are more susceptible to getting it because that's the line of duty we're in. Mm-hmm. But there is no difference between my trauma being in something and then somebody who's been in a like horrific car crash, right? Yeah, so if you find relativity and you get to talk to them and say, hey, you know what? I'm, you know, I'm subject expert matter in trauma, whatever, and build that rapport, you know? And I think that's what it is. And they were like, nope, we see through their BS and, you know, good luck to you. And I was like, no, that's not the way it should be.
20: If I may take it a step further, and I'll take it for myself personally, right? I've heard plenty of people say, well, they're not a veteran, they're not going to get it. Fair enough. All right, that's your beliefs, and there's nothing wrong with that. However, I just need somebody that is actually their genuinely authentic selves, right? Mm-hmm. Someone that's not going to, don't come in and be like, oh, you know, don't handle me, right?
19: Yeah.
20: Sometimes just listen. And if it's not a right fit, then we can keep it moving. But
19: I think honesty, be honest, be abrasive. Like the kid gloves thing, don't handle me with kid gloves. You know, like my therapist, I love my therapist. You know, he's my third one I've been through. And this one's the one, he's the keeper. But like, that's the way he is. He calls me on my BS. He puts it right out there. He asks the really, is it really, you know what I mean? Where like, things are fine. And he's like, really, are they fine? You know what I mean? Like, opposed to you get those ones like, oh, that's great. It's fine. Yeah, great. Yeah. And, you know, flower garden. Like, and they just go, you know, that's not what we need.
20: For the first decade I used them, I was handling them. You know what I mean?
19: Yeah.
20: So
19: I
20: just kind of brush it off, right?
19: Yep. Smoke and mirrors.
20: You also have to be ready. You know, it's not, look, I know this is not going to be a popular opinion, but it's not on everyone else to cater to the veteran or the first responder. It's a give and take, right? So, you know, there is some relatability, but you also have to be willing to have these conversations. And that's not what everybody wants to hear, but we have to take accountability.
19: Yeah.
20: You know?
19: Uh-huh.
20: Tell me why you don't want to talk, you know? And that's okay.
19: And there are days that people aren't going to want to talk, you
20: 100%.
19: Know? And then there's days you're going to want to talk a lot. So, but I mean, but like I said, to go back to that clinician, be authentic, caring, compassionate, and a good listener, you know? And I said, and a lot of people wrote this down. I said, the acronym I use all the time when we're talking with veterans and stuff, and right out there, I am not a clinician. Mm-hmm. I'm just a peer support guy, and I'll listen to anybody and offer some, you know, resources. But it's weight. Why am I talking?
20: I would just use that a couple of
19: times. I love weight. Yeah. And a lot of people are like, I've never heard that before. I'm like,
20: it's fantastic.
19: Well, maybe shut up and wait, you know?
20: Yeah,
19: like,
20: no,
19: you know?
20: Absolutely.
19: And it works like a charm, you know? Reassure them that you are engaged. But you know, let them come up with their solutions.
20: Trust the process, right? Because and you hit the nail on the head. So not until, geez, I don't know, late 2020, early 2021, I finally hit one at the VA where, you know, I had like say, I don't know, let's say 12 sessions or whatever. And it was the first one where if you put me in a room and it's silent, I will talk my way out of it, right?
19: Yeah.
20: And eventually you're talking to yourself into the solution. So those are the good ones will sit back and kind of they'll prompt but they'll wait, right? Mm-hmm. So
19: almost guide you down the path, you know, choose your own adventure books. That's what it reminds me of kind of, you know, for those who are, you know, old like me, a choose your own adventure book was a book that had like seven different options and seven different endings. But
20: my education level, I like Mad Libs.
19: Personally. Yeah.
20: But,
19: Tiger Beat magazine.
20: tell me some more about this clinic you had the other day.
19: So with the coalition, it was a great thing. They had, some great speakers that came in and talked about mental health. A lot of the speakers literally, and I love this, they put their BS out there. Like, I'm not talking like their shtick, you know, they're like, this is my spiel and I'm going to get out there and I'm going to read you, you know, this well-crafted, lecture. Like, they went out and said, guess what? One of our friends, I'm not going to say her name, but she literally got up there and, like, I was struggling. You know, I literally, this is this. And she's like, and I was hurting. I had to go away and had to do this to show that they're one of us, you know. We had that doctor came out. She talked and she talked about, and she literally talked about herself. But she talked about how vulnerable she was and how she was not perfect and how she struggled. Sean Kilbreth, good friend of the show, he got up and talked about his mental health struggles. You had our panel that got up and we talked about veterans' needs and we answered a bunch of questions. We had retired police chief got up and he talked about, you know, administration handling mental health stuff. It was real. I would say it was one of the better ones I was at. Great. Because at no time was I going, all right, I'm going to go out. Because have you done this at those? You get up, you go out in the hallway, you walk around for 20 minutes.
20: You and I did one recently.
19: Yeah.
20: Several months back.
19: Yeah.
20: I'm sorry, I missed it. You know, and that's the thing. Veterans, well, just humans in general can see through a lot of the nonsense, right? So yeah. When you get up and you're actually your genuine, authentic self, and you're like, hey, listen, I struggle.
19: Yeah.
20: This is where I'm at. I'm not better than you. I'm not less than, you know, we'll get through it together, you know?
19: Yeah. And I've gotten ones where you have, like, the lectures. You know, they get up and they lecture you on everything. And then he's like, what's the credibility of this guy? Like, hey, he has a bunch of, like, diplomas on the wall and everything else. But what's his credibility? I mean, how can he relate to what, other than reading in a book and doing a bunch of case studies, like, how can he relate to the problems I'm having? And I don't think that there wasn't one person that spoke during this whole two-day event that could not relate to everybody sitting in those chairs. Sure. You know, and everybody that was there was generally there for the right reason. Yep. You know, they were there because they wanted to be part of a PSFO. They wanted to be part of a SISM team. How can we make my department better was a lot of the questions that people were getting. You know, how can we be better and how can we get our people in a better place and be trusting and understand the peer support unit is there. Like the SISMs are there for protecting, identifying and, you know, what it does. Mm-hmm. And that's what the great thing was. It wasn't like, oh, I'm going to take this to get out of work for 2 days.
20: No.
19: And that's what I liked about it, where you go to some of them and the people are just like, I'm getting away for 3 days. I'm going to be on vacation, you know, away from my family. I'm getting paid to be here. They paid me to be here. You know, they flew me down, everything.
20: Those were my hazmat conferences down in Plymouth. Yeah. 100%.
19: And I've gone to those too. Yeah. Like, at least when I was commercial motor vehicle. Yep. I did those too. I'm like, hey, it's a way game. You know, I get to hang out at the bar and drink and meet new people and hang out and, you know, tell funny stories. This was, they had a big giant cocktail mixer that the Salem Police Department put on, mm-hmm. a pizza and stuff, and people get to hang out and talk and really build that network. Because, you know, Southern New Hampshire, you think it's big, it's really not that big, you know, and everybody can lean on each other too. Right. To do that community wise, it's
20: they're collaborating. It's not just one or the other, you know. And I missed this one. You know, I stopped by the one last year briefly, and what I saw was very impactful. You know, and they do it right. They do a good job, and and you can tell that their intent behind it. It's not just to check the box and, you know, get people in and move them out. Right?
19: It's not a money making thing either. Which we have seen those too. You go through and you get up, and it's like, you know. My spouse was a, you know, 23-year, you know, sheriff and blah, blah, blah. And they get up and they're telling the story and you're like, okay. It's like, well, how does that relate to me? Like, it's very manicured, very lectury, very, you know, rehearsed and, you know, and curated. Like, it, and every other big word I can think of that when you get up, I'm listening to an act in a sense.
20: Right. And there's a time and a place, right? There's sometimes where it needs to be all stats, and that's not this. If you are looking to make an impact, you need to relate to your audience. And I think some people do it really well, and some people are just completely missing the mark. Either way, you know, the ones that show up, they're invested in the department, they're invested in themselves, and it's all good stuff.
19: Yeah. Thank you, Mark. It was... I mean, I was honored to talk on the panel. So thank you, Justin. Thank you, Patrick. Thank you, Sean, for choosing me to be on the panel. I really had a good time. And you know, me with my potty mouth, I just talk the way I always talk. So
20: you made up for a lack of bio, which is nice.
19: Yeah, I did. Two people mispronounced my name that day. Right. Oh, so we're watching the Friends of Big Bear Valley, the Eagle's Nest. Those are the two baby eagles that were born a couple weeks ago.
20: I don't even want to know how you find these things. Let's get back to the conference.
19: Let's see. We have the other Matt. He's like, Matt's back. Yay. So it was great to actually get up there and talk to my peers, you know, and I talk to my peers the same way I talk to people in group and everything else. And I just talk the way I know me talk. I brutalize the English language. I throw a couple swears out there. Just because is the way I am. It's easier to be me than to pretend not to be me.
20: And let's be real. If you never swore, it's not about the language, right? It's about how you present yourself and how you carry yourself. Yeah. And the fact that you've been through it all.
19: Yeah.
20: You don't try and say my trauma is this or that. No, because trauma is trauma, right? Like we talked about already. Yeah. It doesn't matter what you've been through.
19: Yep.
20: I can't tell you how many people we talk to and be like, oh, well, mine's not as bad as yours. I said, listen, that's subjective, right?
19: Yeah.
20: It has nothing to do with mine may sound one way, but that doesn't mean it's any less or more valuable or important than what you're struggling with. So,
19: you know what, too, is I will put this in perspective, and it's funny.

0: I couldn't find some of the songs that were actually played too. So I think they're kind of a newer band per se. So the first band was called Anchor. The Mexican band was called Ladrones, something like that. And then the third band was from Boston. I could take it or leave it. They were called The Pretty Wild, which I think was just a play off The Pretty Reckless or whatnot. It was a pair of sisters, blonde hair, you know, attractive girls. They mixed in the singing with the growly stuff too. I think the music was pretty good. Their singing, again, was kind of eh. But again, there's not a lot of female-led bands out there. So two of them out of the three that opened up were female-led bands. And then Bloodywood just, there's no other way to describe it. They just destroyed it out there. Merch was pretty good for all the different bands too. So unlike the Celtic Women. They were definitely into the music, Bloodywood. So they got a drummer. They got a lead guitarist. They got a rhythm guitarist. They got a bassist. They also have someone who does the rapping. Then they have a person that kind of does like a growly type singing in their native language because they're from New Delhi in India. And then you have the last person, because three out of the band are dressed in like traditional clothes, kind of like the old school like pajamas from like the 20s or 30s is like the best reference. But he's playing like a traditional drum from India, where it's got one little like bamboo type stick over here. And then he's hitting it over here with another stick. And he kind of did a lot of the fill-in stuff too, grabbing stuff that was needed. But they were really headbanging into it. So I don't know if you've been here. Did I ever play Bloodywood for you to hear?
1: I don't think so.
0: All right, so I think what we need to do is, in recognition of their newest album, they said they've actually been touring for 6 years straight now. They've opened up for quite a few people. So their new album is called New Delhi. So choose New Delhi. So this was the second song they did. And this kind of blew the place open when they did this song. And the thing is, you cannot translate like the feeling of the bass, the loudness, the volume. My ears are just recovering from Monday now.
1: Nice.
0: All right.
2: 72 hours plus later.
0: Mm-hmm. So it shows just how clear the music was. It was loud. The volume, the singing all came through, actually through all four bands. I can't believe the opening band was that loud and clear either. So they did a great job sound-wise with the venue. But it's also smaller, so they don't have the bigger stacks, but what they have does a great job. And the engineers were on point with everything. And the transition between all the bands were like this. We're talking 10 to 12 minutes between the first three bands. Then from the last band, The Pretty Wild, to Bloodywood, like 17 minutes. So they were moving pretty quick. I'm thinking, I know it's college, but school night, whatever it is, whatever that area of Boston is, they must have a curfew and have to be done by a certain time. Show started at 7, started maybe 2 minutes late, not a big deal. And they ended right at like 10:45. So maybe the curfew was somewhere in the area of 11 o'clock or something like that. It could be because of the trains, the way they run and stuff. A lot of people take public transportation. So maybe they're taking that in consideration so people can use that too. But if you have New Delhi pulled up, again, this isn't going to translate out there, but hopefully you get an idea of like just the volume and how passionate they are with their music.
3: All right.

0: राजा करण हो गया रिकॉर्ड.
1: So metal translates to any country in any language.
2: That is the band Bloodywood with their title track off their latest album, New Delhi. And new is N-U, as in like new metal that we've got from Nine Inch Nails and Korn. New Delhi.
1: So the performance just can't translate out to it. I mean, they were just loud. They were into it. I'll show you a video afterwards. But I mean, it was just off the charts. Like the building was vibrating when they did this song. They were just so passionate about it, and the bass was just so loud in there. Again, one of the few shows that I can say I was impressed all the way through, regardless of some of the little bit of singing here and there. There were also bands I didn't even know. Definitely the Mexican metal band I'm definitely going to listen to a little bit more when they have stuff come out. Thought it was really interesting with their performance too, but Bloodywood, every time they come around, I will be going to their show.
2: And you told me it was a sellout.
1: Yeah, it ended up being a sellout. Yes, it was a sellout.
2: I was pleased for them.
1: Yes, especially where they've been on tour this long. So they're actually down in Rockville now. And that's where my oldest son is now.
2: Okay. Well, we're going to have a Rockville report either from your son and or from Andrea Lucas, the third counselor that occasionally joins Mr. Klein and myself, Bob Bardas. We're both counselors in our respective position. Mr. Troy, the intern, is also joining us as he does each and every week. Working the board. So Andrea is in Rockville. I got some pictures from her today about she was seeing the band In Flames at the time that she was texting me.
1: Okay.
2: So I invited her to pick a Thursday and come on in and give the Rockville report as well as the other shows she may have seen. She hasn't been in a couple of months, so she's past due. The invite has been extended.
1: Well, I guess I have to message her, let her know my son's down there. So they actually were going to cut out early tonight, but there's some other bands. Is it Born of Osiris or something like that? He's going to end up staying and watch instead of some of the other bands. So he's actually going to do 4 full days there. Right, between him and Andrea, yeah. I did not know she was going down there.
2: Yeah, I got the text this afternoon. I did the little, are you coming in to join us tonight? Mm-hmm. And all I got, the picture back, she's 50 feet from the stage. I'm like, guess not.
1: See, if we had communicated better, my son's been trying to guilt me into going. If I knew somebody else was going to be going down too, I would have maybe changed some things and gone down myself.
2: Sure.
1: Is she staying for Guns N' Roses and all that?
2: I don't know, because I know she was at the concert, so I didn't want to be that guy texting her all day while she's there enjoying the bands. So.
1: And during Rockville, the phone communication probably isn't the best.
2: Right.
1: It can take a while for a text to come in and out, though. But my son said they got rid of the 5th stage. They're back down to 4 stages again.
2: Only 4 stages. I don't know if I'm going. Yeah.
1: Well, you got the 2 main ones on either end of the track. You got a small one with the lesser, what they feel is going to be less attended bands when you first come in from like the premium parking and the camping. And then you have another decent sized stage on the other end. So, hey, he's enjoying it. The weather's hot. It's like 95 degrees, but a heat index of 105. So he said they're not incorporating the hoses right now. They just got big fans and stuff going. But they do a good job with the water stations and stuff like that.
2: They're playing my song, Mr. Klein.
1: Yes. There's probably a lot of that going down in Rockville with the heat, too.
2: Yes. Rockville's in Daytona.
1: Yes. Beer is not hydration. And the Massachusetts state flower, too. Because that's all over the place down there, too.
2: My Absolutely. Retainer sense is tingling.
1: Yes. But that was a great show. I'm glad I went. Again, I had tickets last year at a different venue, and I just missed it. It popped up too soon for me to make it down there.
2: Okay.
1: But for me, it was easy in and out. I left from work earlier the week before. I was checking the estimated time. Each time I checked, it was like an hour and 45. Ended up taking me like an hour and 12 for whatever reason, so... Yeah, not too bad.
2: Nice.
3: Whatever reason.
2: Yeah.
1: What?
3: Maybe you were driving a little recklessly.
1: No, I stayed in pretty much the middle lane. It was Route 2.
2: It was moving with traffic.
1: So at that time of day, Route 2, the traffic's going the opposite way. It's coming out of Boston, not into it.
3: Mm.
1: So a lot less traffic. Even when I got down into town by Harvard and stuff, the traffic was surprisingly light. Except some of the side streets. That's where it gets really packed. And there's not much room in between. And there's two lanes going either way. A little bit different then. Got to watch out for those Teslas in Boston.
2: You won't hear them coming.
1: Yes. But that was my report for my show.
2: Okay. Yeah, no concerts for me. I've got a little gap until I have another show. I do have some news to discuss, and part of that dovetails into shows that I'll be going to in the future. Announced today at Hampton, there are co-headlining shows for Theory of a Dead Man and Seven Dust. This is at the end of August. It's a Thursday and a Friday night. If you go Thursday night, Theory of a Dead Man is headlining. So you'll get a longer set, presumably. And Seven Dust is, quote, opening. If you go Friday night, it's reversed.
1: Okay.
2: So I've got tickets for Friday. I got use the pre-sale code. I got tickets for Friday night.
1: Wait a minute here.
2: Yes?
1: You never do pre-sale codes.
2: Sometimes I do. I did them for, you're right. I typically don't do pre-sale because I don't want to sign up and give away, you know, my life's information. This was through the Hampton Beach ballroom.
1: Yeah.
2: So I'm already on their mailing list. So they mailed out,
1: okay,
2: you know, the little code for today and they go on sale to the public tomorrow.
1: Okay.
2: I did use pre-sale for Ivor to make sure Trisha had her ticket to to go to that one. So the Hampton announced two events, three shows, right? Because this is the dueling night, Theory of a Dead Man and then Seven Dust. So knowing it's the last Friday in August, on a Friday night, I'm already going to be at Hampton.
1: Okay, right.
2: So I said I if it's a Thursday night, then I can't do this show. And then I'm doing a double trip to go down, and I have to come back for Friday morning radio. So I said, I want to make sure I get the Friday. So I got a single ticket for Friday, and then I'll stay at Hampton for the...
1: And I'm assuming it's a GA show?
2: It is.
1: So you're going to do the headliner for Seven Dust on Friday?
2: Yes.
1: Have you done a Seven Dust headliner show?
2: I have seen Seven Dust in festivals before, but not as a headliner. He's shaking his head.
1: I hope you know Seven Dust is going to make the entire floor into a pit.
2: Yes.
1: So where are you going to stage yourself?
2: Game time decision.
1: Because the lead singer will make it happen. He will not sing until it gets going. And some of their songs become those speed pits.
2: Yes.
1: And I'm picturing Hampton, the venue, it's going to be a big pit.
2: They're knocking it down the end of the year. We might as well tear it down now.
1: That could be a show I might be interested. That's actually the week I'm thinking about taking off because so, I think, what's the date of the last Friday in August?
2: 28th.
1: All right, so I think Leonard Skinner is the 22nd. I think the 20th.
2: That's in Mass.
1: Yeah.
2: Right.
1: The 20th is possibly going to be Collective Soul up in Vermont. I think the 27th is a Thursday. That's going to be Marilyn Manson, Rob Zombie, and The Who.
2: You're doing the trifecta through the tri-state.
1: So why
2: Vermont
1: not?
2: Vermont to Mass to New Hampshire.
1: Right. So why not throw in that Friday?
2: Yeah.
1: If I'm going to take the week off anyway. Actually, Friday is my regular day off anyway.
2: Okay. I'm gonna come over and crash at the beach house after.
1: Okay. And I like Theory of Dead Man. I saw them 2 years ago down in Rockville. My oldest son did not. Actually, their song Ambulance I really liked. And I was going to play on the radio, and then I caught myself because there's some language in there, too. So, but I thought it was, they do a lot of catchy tunes.
2: I have played them, but I do not believe I have seen them.
1: Okay. That was the first time I had seen them. Do you know Theory of Dead Man?
3: The name sounds familiar, but I don't think I've listened to them.
1: All right. What about Seven Dust?
3: I've listened to Seven Dust. Right. I probably hear.
2: Yeah.
3: Yeah.
1: All right. All I've got to say is this. Seven Dust on streaming or album does not translate to Seven Dust in person. They are two different worlds.
3: Mm-hmm.
1: They are clearly heavy, heavy metal. So maybe that's a show you might want to think about going to.
3: All right.
1: You want to see a big pit and just a big, huge party? Yes, Seven Dust.
3: All right, maybe I'll bring George and he can bring his shirtless friends from the Testament show.
1: Guess what happened in Bloodywood? That's what they were doing. The pits were almost all shirtless. As a matter of fact, one of the singers from Ladrones came in. While he was singing, he was in the pit. And then the person with the traditional drum from Bloodywood came in and did a song playing the drum in the pit. So it was pretty fun.
3: That's awesome.
1: But Seven Dust, if you want to do a pit, yes.
3: All right.
1: In front of that stage, that's a big area. Yes.
2: Yeah. Venue holds 2,200 people.
1: I just don't put those two bands together.
2: I was a little surprised when I saw the pairing.
1: Yep.
2: And at first, when I opened it up and I saw Theory of a Dead Man as the headline, and I was like, really? They're above Seven Dust? I said, maybe I just don't know. It kind of threw me, and then the next one down was it was reversed.
1: Ah, nice back-to-back shows, yeah.
2: Yep. So, and it made clear on the advertisement that it was a co-headline.
1: Okay. Get your ticket for Avatar?
2: I did not. I have to tell you I'm officially out for Avatar.
1: Okay.
2: Bad news, I cannot attend that show with you. I'm somewhat disappointed. I did not know the opening band, so I told you I'm in a game time decision. I like some Avatar, not all of it. Good news, I got word from City Hall that I needed to go over to sign the contract extension for BRB TV to continue to operate and manage National Public Television. So George and I will be doing... We had to exercise an option, and it was up for the city as well to exercise the option. We had a 5-year contract. This was the fifth year, and the city has elected, as did we. I mean, we asked, they agreed. So this week I went over to City Hall and signed the contract extension, and as a formality, I mean, the mayor's going to sign it, but then as a formality, I have to appear in front of Finance Committee on Wednesday, May 20th to do my 2-minute speech on record as to why Finance Committee needs to approve us. City ordinance is any contract that lasts more than 1 year, which is us, and any contract greater than $25,000. So we hit on both of those. Finance Committee has to approve us by an aldermanic vote, and then they send a purchasing order to purchasing to cut the check. So I have to be available for the 2-minute speech and for any Q&A that the aldermanic board and Finance Committee may have.
1: Okay.
2: I don't know where I am on that agenda. So if I'm in at 7 and I'm out at 7:15, I might make it, but I have to officially bow out of that.
1: The big thing with Avatar is the show. Because they just put, when they're the headliner, it's just a ridiculous show. And again, with time-wise, you're looking at least an hour 45 of them playing. And not a lot of filler time. They go on from one song to the next, typically.
2: Right.
1: So, but it's good news about the contract, though.
2: Oh, I'm thrilled that the contract, yes, is being renewed. And then it's, we'll deal with... being the true lawyer, I'm already looking at, that'll go from July of 26 to June 30th of 27, and I'm already planning for July of 2027 as to what I need to do with it. That's
1: Yes.
2: I can wait the 14 months and then I'll deal with it. But
1: right.
2: In true lawyer fashion, I'm like, okay, I'll move here, carry the one, break out the legal pad, plan this, send this reminder, get this ready.
1: Right. Yeah.
2: Yeah. The other show that was announced today that I also have a ticket for, Hampton Beach, November 5th. It's a Thursday, so we may not be doing a show, or you're leading the show on Thursday, November 5th, or I now know you may not be, because we're on replay then. Clutch coming to Hampton Beach.
1: Okay.
2: With two different opening acts. And as you and I attended Clutch down in Boston a couple of weeks ago, this is like two shows before they conclude this tour. And as we saw, they change the set list every night. So I like seeing Clutch. They're new to me since about the pandemic time frame. I've seen them every year since. They've come to Hampton. They've come to Lynn, to Boston. I'm thinking Worcester, and it will be a different set list. So I grabbed I think it was like a $40 ticket, general admission. So I'm in. Yeah.
1: Yeah, I think it'll be a game time decision on that. I guess I'd have to see who the opening bands are. Maybe Mr. Banjo.
2: It was not. It was not J.D. Pincus. It was two other bands. I will tell you, I did not recognize the names.
1: Okay.
2: So I got homework between now and then.
1: Yeah.
2: So, yes, those two announced this week was Clutch and then the co-headline of Seven Dust and Theory of a Dead Man the end of August. Deep Purple has announced a new album entitled Splat. That will be coming out July 4th weekend. Flotsam and Jetsam. Do you know that band, Mr. Troy? There is a bass guitarist connection.
3: Jason Newsted.
2: Bingo!
3: I think I've listened to them like once.
2: Okay. It get announced. Jason Newsted has just got the all clear from throat cancer. I don't think anyone knew. I don't think he publicized that he had that, but he announced this week that was... now in remission, he got the quote all clear, and he's now working on some new material. But his prior band, prior to Metallica, when he joined for the Justice for All album, Flotsam and Jetsam, has a new album. The Rolling Stones are releasing a new album entitled Foreign Tongues.
1: Is that from a nursing home?
2: Yeah. We know who's not getting a ticket to the Stones.
1: I never would.
2: Yeah. I've never seen them. I'm not. When people always ask that you know, the proverbial question, Beatles or Stones, I always answer Zeppelin or Sabbath.
1: Right.
2: Yeah.
1: Right.
2: I don't dislike it, but I don't go out and put it on.
1: Right.
2: What I do have a ticket for this weekend, Mr. Klein, I'm third row. Iron Maiden, pause dramatically, documentary movie. The Burning Ambitions documentary movie. This is not put out by the band, but authorized by the band. So I guess the names didn't ring a bell to me, but I guess they are known in the industry for doing documentary type movies. So the band met with the directors and producers, gave interviews, and gave licensing for the trademarks and songs and whatnot. So it's a 2-hour movie spanning the 50 years of Iron Maiden, done not directed by Iron Maiden. So they just said, we'll give you the info, you put it together. I think Bruce Dickinson had a few had a few comments that he said, if you leave it to us in the band, it's going to be a 10-hour movie, and I will lose the attention span of everybody, so we're going to let somebody else capture what they think the public needs to know about Iron Maiden after 50 years of performing, 17 studio albums, 13 live albums, 47 singles, 100 million records sold, 2,500 concerts in 64 countries. They own a 747 entitled Ed Force One after Eddie, their mascot. And it is the 747 is piloted by lead singer Bruce Dickinson. He is a commercial licensed pilot.
1: Nice.
2: So,
1: yes.
2: For all those reasons, I'm a Maiden fan. So, yes, third row of the documentary. Today is May 7th on the Councils of Concert. It was released today in select theaters. The only theater in New Hampshire that I know of is Newington.
1: Okay.
2: Ooh, what a coincidence. It's near the Hampton Beach House. So Saturday. So there were shows today on May 7th. You can also see it in Lowell. And then on Saturday. I didn't see any other dates other than Thursday and Saturday. So I think it's a very limited run, and then it goes to either streaming and or DVD. So much like Ronnie James Dio had this documentary a couple of years ago, that was in theaters in Lowell. And as recently as last year, I went to see the making of Led Zeppelin that was in select theaters again only for a week or two, but I wanted to see the band and the footage and have the full surround sound experience. So Newington if is the only theater in New Hampshire, otherwise Lowell is your next bet for the Iron Maiden documentary.
1: Okay.
2: Don't think I had much else on the news front. We kind of covered a lot last week, or I think we touched on some of it.
1: Right. Yeah. There is a show coming to Worcester called The Rock Orchestra. So they do songs from like Metallica to Wallflowers and everything in between. And it's all set up with candles, kind of like a dark circus atmosphere type thing. That actually looks pretty interesting in Worcester, and I think that's in November or towards the beginning or December.
2: Okay.
1: So I may go to that show. The tickets are like 50-ish bucks or something.
2: All right. That's going to do us for another edition of the Counselors of Concert. As always, we recommend that you go out, see some live music. You'll feel better. And we'll be back next week to recap everything that's happening in the world of rock news and who we've gone to see and who we recommend in their headphones. For Mr. Troy, for Mr. James Klein, I'm Bob Bartus. We're the Counselors of Concert on WSMN.
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1: USA Radio News, I'm Anthony Lucero. While appearing on CBS to Face the Nation yesterday, Senator Mark Kelly claimed the Pentagon briefings are suggesting U.S. munitions are being rapidly depleted due to the war with Iran. He says it could take years to replenish the stockpiles and raises concerns about long-term readiness for future conflicts.
2: The numbers are, I think it's fair to say, it's shocking.
1: Kelly also criticized the administration's defense spending plans, and a legal fight is over his comments to service members arguing officials are trying to suppress dissent. Former New Mexico Congressman Steve Pierce has been confirmed by the Senate as director of the Bureau of Land Management. Republican Party of New Mexico Chair Amy Barella praised that move, citing Pierce's experience in energy, ranching, and land management, as well as his support for responsible public lands policy. More than a dozen passengers are under monitoring after a hantavirus concern. They are in Nebraska and Atlanta. Officials say the virus is low risk and does not spread easily, but that still doesn't ease the nerves of these folks.
3: I just feel like it's very ignorant for the government to come and just put us in a position where everybody else is exposed to this. They know everything that we've been through. So, yeah, I do feel like it's very ignorant to let them off the boat.
4: I think if they have full control of it and they're quarantining these people, then I think I'm okay with it.
1: The World Health Organization says this is not another COVID. Health and Human Services urges no panic as questions rise over the release. Beef prices remain high as U.S. cattle herd hits a 75-year low.
5: Beef prices remain elevated as the U.S. cattle herd falls to its smallest size in decades, driven by drought, higher feed costs, and long-term industry pressures. Economists say recovery will take years due to slow herd rebuilding cycles. Major processors like Tyson Foods, JBS, Cargill, and National Beef dominate the market, while data from the U.S. Department of Agriculture shows demand for beef has stayed strong despite rising prices. Ron Warner, USA Radio News.
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7: Mark James, Davey Hamilton with a recap of the Sanzio Grand Prix at the Indianapolis Motor Speedway to kick off the month of May. And Davey, Alex Palou looked like he was going to try to run off and hide early. Now, there was an opening lap incident involving Scott Dixon, Felix Rosenquist, Kyle Collette, and others. But it was other cautions later, one especially involving Alexander Rossi, that really changed the fortunes for Kyle Kirkwood and Alex Palou.
8: Yeah, two cars that didn't make that pit stop. They put them in the back of the field, Mark. Everybody had pitted but those two. And what happens? Cycles to the back. They both did a really good job by recovering from that. But, man, just ruined their day.
7: And late in the race, it became a battle between Christian Lundgaard and David Malukas, and Christian Lundgaard made a strong run in the north end.
8: Yeah, he made a pass where nobody makes passes on the outside of turn four. He stuck it in there, he hung it in there, and he stuck with that pass. And what an outstanding move. I mean, that was the move of the race for sure.
7: He has strung together top five finishes throughout the last five races where he's competed here at the Indianapolis Motor Speedway on the road course. So needless to say, he was a very happy driver once he got to victory lane.
9: I knew it was my only chance. I had to do it as soon as possible. We weren't really very good on outlaps. So I was honestly a little shocked that we got that close at that time. Obviously, I think it was Grosjean that was ahead of us at the time. And it just feels good. And obviously, kudos to him and Graham.
7: Malukas had to fend off a charge from Graham Rahal late in the race. He did hold on to the second spot, a good finish for him. Graham Rahal with his second podium of the year. Joseph Newgarden, Alex Palou did soldier back, Davey, to complete the top five.
8: Yeah, kept him in that points lead as well. He actually gained points coming out of this race.
7: 27-point lead over Kyle Kirkwood for Alex Palou. Again, Christian Lundgaard, the winner. David Malukas finishes second. Graham Rahal finishes third. Joseph Newgarden fourth. And Alex Palou is fifth at the Sanzio Grand Prix. Now stay tuned for the greatest spectacle in racing.
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16: Ron Ananian.
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17: 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If you've got a question, a problem, a noise, a smell, a vibration, a dashboard light blinking at you like a Christmas tree gone bad. Can you say that as we head into summer? You give me a call. We'll talk about it. You know, I was standing at the gas pump this week, and I caught myself. Because I do that. I still get out of the car and pump my own gas, and I know you can't do that in Jersey. Don't tell anybody. You know what? It's a bad habit I got into as a kid from misspent youth. And I caught myself doing something I haven't done in a while. I'm watching the numbers. Not the gallons, the dollars. And you guys know what I mean, right? You're all there. We're all there. I was at the deli today and listening to the stories. And, you know, it's hard. You go to the supermarket, everything is 10 bucks. You go to the gas station, gas is $5-6 a gallon. That little display on the gas pump spins upward faster than your brain can process it. 50 bucks, 60 bucks, 75 bucks. And you're still not full. It's $128 the other day to fill the Suburban. I don't drive it a lot, and thank God, but holy smokes. And I realized Memorial Day is right around the corner, right? Summer driving season's about to come upon us. And you know what? Here we go again. And that's what I started thinking about it. Fuel prices are quietly becoming a story again here in America. You know, it's not screaming in the headlines yet. Yeah, you hear about it. Gas is up. And, you know, we're not panic buying toilet paper yet. But enough where everybody's noticing. And honestly, you can always tell when fuel prices rise because suddenly everybody becomes a fuel economy expert, which I've experienced, which I kind of love because I sort of stay quiet in the room and I listen to everybody tell everybody else how they can save gas. You know, the guy at the diner the other night was telling his I'm listening in the booth behind me, and the guy at the diner is saying only buy gas after sunset. And you know, you listen to the neighbors, they're talking to each other, walking by the house, and turn the air conditioning off. Don't drive with air conditioning on, which I'm thinking it's April. How bad do you need the air conditioning anyway? You know, somebody online tells you to drive with one sneaker off because it reduces vehicle weight. Then there's the old timer who says, put a clothespin on the fuel line. I'll come back to that later. I'll tell you that answer later. Here's the thing. People focus on fuel prices when you should be focusing, and this is key, on fuel waste. The repair shop sees something every week most drivers don't notice. Cars slowly become inefficient. There's a reason we as a repair shop, we road test every oil change. I don't know a lot of shops that do that. You know, the cars aren't broken. They're not dead. They're not sitting on the side of the road with smoke pouring out. They're just inefficient. You know, we had a vehicle in the shop this week, a late model SUV, nicer vehicle. Customer said to me, hey, Ron, the brakes don't feel right. The truck feels heavy. As a matter of fact, if you go out to my Instagram, Ron Ananian, or the Car Doctor Facebook account, you'll see we told you the story about the 2020 Denali with the bad wheel bearing. But there was more to it than the wheel bearing. It's what caused the wheel bearing failure. But his description came back to me. It was brakes pull and heavy. It didn't feel right. No check engine light, no warning message, no drama. Just he knew his truck after 6 years. It didn't feel right. And honestly, that sensation of how the vehicle feels is how that fuel economy problem starts. All the tires were low by 10 pounds. That was easy, 8-10 pounds. The air filter looked like it had been vacuuming out of the Mojave Desert. Now, he's a landscaper, so of course he's in a harsh environment, but still, the oil change was a little overdue, and the one front brake caliper was hanging up just enough to create drag. Now, it finally got to the point where that hung brake caliper actually boiled the grease out of the wheel bearing. The wheel bearing started to make noise, and then the caliper got so bad that the truck started to pull to the left. In the time it took for that to happen, that vehicle, in my mind, knowing, you know, regular driving, 15 to 18,000 miles a year, he probably lost 3 to 5 miles per gallon without even realizing it, because it's like driving with the brake on. And you see, that's the scary part, and that's what you don't know. You don't know what you don't know, Steve Etheridge of Opus always says. Fuel economy drops slowly. You don't notice it overnight. It's like gaining weight. You ever notice how you take your jacket off in the spring and you put it back on in the fall and somehow it shrunk in the closet? You know, how does that occur? Well, listen, there's no magic pill in the closet. I used to blame my wife. I'd say, what are you doing to me? She goes, no, it's not me, honey. It's too much pasta. You know, it's like gaining weight. You know, but you don't wake up on Tuesday morning and go, wow, where did 30 pounds come from? Cars work the same way. Half a mile per gallon here, 1 mile per gallon there. A little less rolling resistance, a little bit of brake drag, a little restricted airflow. And the next thing you know, the vehicle's drinking fuel like it owns the oil company. Modern cars, as good as they are really sensitive to maintenance. Years ago, I think cars tolerated neglect a little bit better. Spark plugs a little worn, still ran. Tires low, still drove okay. Today, everything is calculated and accounted for. Everything is related to the computer. Fuel trims, airflow, load calculations, adaptive transmission shifting, service to trans lately, cylinder deactivation, battery charging management, start-stop systems. These vehicles today are trying to squeeze every possible drop of fuel efficiency out of every mile traveled, which means maintenance slips, fuel economy suffers. Bigger problems happen, fuel economy really suffers. And here's where you guys need to rethink how you look at maintenance, because the cheapest repair isn't always doing nothing. Sometimes doing nothing is the most expensive. And I say this all the time. You've got to think about this, right? A car is a system. Everything affects everything else. Low tire pressure changes rolling resistance. Dragging brakes changes transmission behavior. Let's think about that a minute. If the brakes are dragging and we're making the vehicle work harder, doesn't it take more oomph out of the engine, an RPM point, a shift point, an RPM band, and it's going to affect how the trans shifts? A weak battery affects charging strategy. Charging strategy affects fuel economy. A dirty throttle body affects airflow calculation. A lazy oxygen sensor can make little changes to fuel trim, right? Fuel trim fault codes, to get technical for a second, if the vehicle is expecting fuel trim, that constant ongoing adjustment to fuel injection to compensate for varying loads on the engine, that constant change of fuel trim, if 0 to 25% doesn't set a fault code, but 30% does, and your vehicle is always running at 29%, no check engine light, but boy, it sure is working harder, and fuel trim sure is cockeyed. And before you guys all say, hey, Ron, you're trying to sell me maintenance. No, I'm not trying to sell you maintenance. I'm really not. I'm trying to save you money. I'm trying to get you to think outside the box. Because if fuel prices stay where they think they're going to stay this summer, fuel economy becomes real money again. That's lost money you're throwing out the window. You got to do the math. If you drive, 15,000 miles a year, and your vehicle drops from 25 miles per gallon to 20, you're buying about 150 extra gallons of fuel every year. At $4.50 a gallon, that's $700. $700 because the vehicle wasn't operating efficiently, and that's not politics. That's not opinion. That's math. And what they say in that movie, Hidden Figures, right? Math never lies. I think one of the biggest mistakes everybody makes is waiting for the check engine light to come on before you pay attention. Cars whisper, then they scream. That's why I scan cars with no warning light. It's part of a physical. Tell me what's good, I'll tell you what's bad. I'll leave it here, okay? Oh, and by the way, no, you know what? I'm going to make you come back. I'm going to leave it here, take the pause. When I come back, I'll tell you why they used to put clotheslines on fuel, clothespins on fuel lines. Actually, I should make that the question this hour. I wonder if anybody knows the answer to that. Tom's scratching his head, and that takes a lot. So I'll be back right after this. I'm Ron Ananian, the Car Doctor. Don't go anywhere.

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2: I'm looking at getting a newer Suburban. Not quite sure what I want, what motor I want, the 5.3, 6.2. I have looked at a Duramax already. I've kind of come to the conclusion that 23, 24 with the Duramax it seems like a pretty solid buy. Just wondering what your opinion is.
1: What's my budget? 100 grand?
2: I'd like to spend about 60.
1: Okay. Can you buy a 24 Suburban with a Duramax in it for 60?
2: I can buy one that's got a branded title with 17,000 miles on. That one kind of scares me. I'm just not quite sure, but
1: yeah, because that seems cheap, doesn't it?
2: Yeah, I like it.
1: Well, but before we fall in love with cheap, let's kick this around. You know, can you find another 24 Suburban with a Duramax for 60,000? If everything else is 80, why is that one so cheap? That would bother me.
2: Yeah, I have seen them around 65,000, 68,000.
1: With that low a mileage?
2: With a lot more miles.
1: Right.
2: 56,000 miles.
1: So when we're having this conversation, John, if we're sitting at the counter and just having a few adult beverages and kind of kicking it around, I always say apples to apples, not apples to oranges. Right? So, yeah. You know, I think the 5.3, well, let me ask you this question. Are you towing with this Suburban?
2: No, not really. No, it's pretty okay. Light.
1: You know, I mean, I've got an 04 Suburban with a 5.3. It's got no active fuel management. It's a basic truck at that point. I love it. It's great. I wish it had a bigger engine in it. I keep thinking the day comes when the 5.3 finally dies, which I don't know if it ever will. You know, I might swap in a 6.6 because a 6.6 liter would fit right in. You know, with some modification, I'd have to just, you know, change the computer and upgrade the injectors and things like that. But it's a direct swap as far as block size. So that being said, you know, the biggest engine you can get in a production Suburban at this point is 6.2 liters. There are shops out there that do custom swaps. Do you have a current Suburban?
2: I own right now.
1: Right. Is it a rust bucket?
2: I kind of went through it all at one point. It's getting a little rust on it again.
1: Okay. So, you know, because then the other option is depending upon, and listen, I think a Suburban's a great vehicle. But I get it. It's a matter of dollars. If you ask me what else would I want to buy, there probably isn't a lot. There's not a lot of things that do what a Suburban can do. Hold the size of the family, 7-8 passengers. You know, tow with it. You could live out of the thing. You could float it across the ocean just about. They tend to do everything. I've driven the Ford, the Ford Expedition. I wasn't impressed by the last Expedition I drove. You know, and the Excursions are so old now. They're 25 years old when the last Excursion was made. So they're all rust buckets and gone too. You know, I always played with the idea of if I could find an older Suburban and swap a 6.6 in it, something a little newer with more parts availability, but, you know, I never got that opportunity. I'm a tinkerer, as you can tell. You know, I have no problem with the Duramax. Have you owned diesels before?
2: Yeah, I've always had a diesel.
1: Yeah, because as long as you're versed in diesel and, you know, you get the difference. And, you know, it's just a little bit more maintenance and obviously a little bit more expense. If something breaks, you've got to be a little more particular. I think diesels are a little less forgiving for the person that's not doing maintenance. So if you're a diesel person, you understand that. And, yeah, I have no problem with that. I would be cautious of that. You know, why is that 24 coming so cheap? Buying it from a dealer, buying it from an individual, a used car lot, or what?
2: It's a branded vehicle, so a comeback on the Lemon Law. And it actually, I got the list of stuff that went wrong with this thing, and it was an engine replacement at 69 miles. We got a lower oil pan replacement at 10,000 miles. We got a fuel tank filler at 11,000 miles, and we got a couple sensors at 14 and 15,000 miles. And the last one, it just shows a wire-to-wire repair. I'm not quite sure what that was, but it went back after that.
1: So it's a lemon law vehicle.
2: Yep.
1: So you have no idea what's really wrong with it, or if, even if it's fixed.
2: Well, no, it came back from, you know, the Chevy, however they do it, their plan to whoever fixed it. So then it should be good to go now.
1: Okay. Well, if they're going to give you a guarantee?
2: It'd be warrantied till 36,000, another year and a half.
1: And so if it's three repairs and it's not, is it covered again under lemon law?
2: No, lemon law is a one-time deal.
1: Yeah. It's a big risk, isn't it?
2: It's scary.

0: right in the first place. I'd be curious to see after the last repair if it came in at 7,000 miles or whatever the mileage is now. I forgot what you said, 15,000 miles. And you know, does it have 16,000 miles on it now? Did they drive it for 1,000 miles and put some miles on it to prove that the repair fixed it? Or is there more wrong with it? Because my concern is, and I'm cynical, obviously, because this is what I do for a living and I fix a lot of headaches and problems. There was 4 repairs of some degree done to this vehicle in the last 20,000 miles, right?
1: Yeah.
0: Hey, your vehicle's fixed. Hey, your vehicle's fixed. Hey, your vehicle's fixed. You know, and I gave everybody's got their hand in the pot. So how good was the repair? Did anybody drive it? I would be concerned about that. You know, if they wanted to sell it to you for, you know, if they wanted to take 10 grand off for aggravation and potential, all right, maybe for 50, I'll think about it because it can be fixed. It's just to what degree is the problem, but I'd rather buy something with a little more miles on it. At least then I know what's there works and you can catch up on whatever maintenance, but you've got to see that maintenance was done. I hope I helped, John. I hope I didn't confuse you. But yes, Chevy Suburban, great vehicle. Diesel, fine. Just make sure you're buying a good one. That's my concern. 855-560-9900. Ron and Haney and the Car Doctor coming back right after this.
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0: Hey, let's get over to Greg in Wisconsin. Greg, how can I help?
1: Hi, Ron. Thanks
0: yes,
1: for
0: sir.
1: Taking my call.
0: You're very welcome.
1: Good afternoon. I called back on Valentine's Day, and we talked about my son-in-law's 09 Murano, and had a P0306, which morphed into a P0300, and you gave me some advice, and we got the car fixed, and I just wanted to report back kind of what happened. You had suggested to take and do a pressure test the coolant system overnight, and then take a borescope and check the cylinders out.
0: Right, looking for
1: so
0: coolant.
1: We had at that,
0: yep.
1: Yeah, at that point, we had 1, 3, and 5 on the 6-cylinder were misfiring. And so did that. And kind of the interesting thing there was no coolant in any of the cylinders, but 1, 3, and 5 were like immaculately clean. You could see the cross hatch and everything and just beautiful. And then 2, 4, and 6 that were working were kind of dirty. So that was interesting. And we, you'd suggested, check vacuum. Vacuum was low at about 12. And also, we did a fuel pressure test, just static without it running. And, fuel pressure was good. And we actually pulled the fuel rail and the injectors out and just made sure that nothing was leaking out of them. And that was all good. So then the last thing you had suggested was because we had my son-in-law had new cats put on by.
0: Yeah, we had a bad cat.
1: Yeah, that cats were that said that they were bad cats. And so you'd suggested just because they're just put on, take them off and see if we have something plugged. So we did that. And came up negative, so we still had the misfire. And then when I went to check the misfires, quite accidentally, I think it was a God thing. We put the 1, 3, and 5 coils in 2, 4, and 6, and when we went and read the misfires this time, now they were on 2, 4, and 6, and I'm like, oh my word, you got to be kidding me. So I said, well, let's switch them back one more time. And we left the plugs where they were, switched the coils back, 1, 3, and 5 for 2, 4, and 6. And they followed back over to 1, 3, and 5. And we changed the coils, and boom, we're good to go. It's just amazing.
0: Yeah, that is, because I've got to tell you, I've never seen 3 on the same bank go bad.
1: Yeah, it was amazing. But thankfully for your advice and all the, you know, tell me what's good and I'll tell you what's bad and diagnose, we got to the bottom of it.
0: Right. Well, because it didn't make sense that the chain had jumped. I've never seen one of those jump a chain and just affect one side. If it jumps a chain, it's usually both.
1: Yeah, okay.
0: And at that point, yeah, could it have been a bad new cat? Well, almost, but not really. But something was affecting vacuum on both banks. So, you know, but the fact that all 3 coils went bad. Yeah, brother, that is a sign from God. He's trying to tell you something. So that's unique. So, and I've got to ask, I'm sure you replaced all 6 coils. Were they all original?
1: They're all original. And no, because he just wants to get rid of the car.
0: Got it.
1: We went to a salvage yard. They had one car there. That we could pull from, put them switched, and they only had 3 in. Of course, the easy ones were already gone. The back ones, we had to get them out.
0: Right.
1: And we changed them, and like I think 3 days later, he called me and said, "Hey, I got a 304." So one of those coils went bad. So then I went to a different yard and got 3 more from a little bit newer one, and we're good to go. So
0: good. I'm glad it worked out. Yeah. Tell me what's good. I'll tell you what's bad is to me a mantra. It's just my way of thinking. We're actually, I was talking to the, on a sort of a different, but same note, we was talking to the, my web guys, and we're going to change the t-shirt store around a little bit. We're going to come up with some sayings, and that's going to be on the back of one of the t-shirts. Tell me what's good. I'll tell you what's bad, because it's words to live by. It really is. It's just important. You know, we throw tons and tons of parts at cars, but what fixes it? So, well, good. I'm glad it worked out for you, Greg. Good job.
1: Yeah. So, yeah, thank you very much.
0: You're very welcome, sir. Listen, you have a great rest of the day, all right?
1: Thank you. You too.
0: You're very welcome. Thank you. Bye-bye. Let's go to Michael in Virginia. Michael, what's going on? How can I help?
2: Well, thank you so much for taking the call. I've loved your show over the years, and thanks to you. I have a Ford Escape 2010 with a 3-liter.
0: Square body.
2: Yeah, great vehicle. Everybody loves the car. Yeah. Love the vehicle.
0: Yeah. How many miles did you get on yours?
2: Well, it's 235 right now. My wife's daily driver.
0: Yep. Yeah. Tom Ray would tell you that's just novice territory. Tom put 400,000 miles, I think, on one of those. They just go forever. What's the question? Is it time to replace it with something else?
2: It is, and I listen to your show. I get more confused every year about what maybe to think about. Something similar in size. And with good acceleration, that's sort of the criteria for my wife.
0: Why don't we go buy another Escape?
2: I don't think they sit as high now, do they? I mean, she's 5'3". She likes to sit up high. She loves the height on it.
0: You know, before we assume and negotiate with ourselves, let's go sit in a few.
2: All right.
0: Right.
2: Yeah, I tell her to do that.
0: Yeah. So yeah, I know. I understand. I get it. Yeah. But you know what, it's you know, because I'm gonna tell you, it's gonna be an Escape. It's gonna be, if she wants something that side, it's gonna be an Escape. It's gonna be a RAV4. It's gonna be a Honda Pilot, I believe is the model. Yeah. Some of the Mazdas are nice. Yes, I'd consider some of the Mazdas. There's a lot of Ford influence at Mazda. You see, the thing is, she's coming out of a 2010 going into a newer vehicle. And even if you tell me she's going to go into a CPR, are you going to go into like a 2-3-year-old car or a brandy new car, Michael?
2: Probably something within less than 2 years.
0: Right. From this. So yeah. it's a 15-year change in technology.
2: Sure.
0: Right? So how high or low she sits in the car may be the last thing on the list. Right?
2: I hadn't thought of that.
0: Yeah, it's because the amount of technology. Good Lord, what did I drive the other day? Somebody brought in a late model something. Oh, a 2023 Lincoln, whatever it was, big, heads up display, speedometer, oil temperature, everything displayed out over the front of the hood. There were so many knobs and whistles and buttons in this car. I felt like strapping on a helmet and I was going to get launched from the deck of an aircraft carrier.
2: There you go.
0: It can be a little overwhelming. So she's got to go in that thing and take it for a ride and she's got to drive it at nighttime, and she's got it when she gets like one I like. Okay, then she's got to go back and drive it in the dark too. Cars change personality in the dark. They really do. It's a different animal. Can you find all the controls and buttons and handles and levers and everything you want to get to just as well in the dark as you can in the daylight? So,
2: Ford's still holding up on reliability, you feel?
0: I think some of the Ford product, the 10-speed truck trans I think they've gotten the hang of it now. I don't know that I would buy an older one for the moment, but I think they're coming around the bend as far as quality. But I think a lot of the car companies have their issues. Listen, I don't think, and they're good, but I think Honda, Toyota, GM, and Ford are real close on all counts. They all have their issues. I still think it takes common sense to take care of them, and I think that's the biggest factor. I see a lot of people just plain flat out abusing cars. It's interesting to go for a ride with people. They want to road test their car and show me what's wrong with it. And I've seen people just drive cars like if it was a horse, it would have thrown them off the saddle. So, how you treat it affects how long it lasts. All right, kiddo, I got to go. I'm up against the clock. Thanks for the call, Michael. You're very welcome. Good luck to you. When your wife buys something, let us know what she gets. And like I said, I would go look at one of those 3 or 4 vehicles to pick from, but I think an Escape she's probably going to like. I'm Ron Ananey in the Car Doctor. I'm back right after this.

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0: Hey, welcome back. Ron and Ian, the Car Doctor. Let's go to Ron in Iowa. Ron has some ideas on the clothespin. Ron, what's going on?
1: Yeah.
0: Yes, sir.
1: Yes, sir. I think you're going back to the 40s, early 50s on Fords with their flathead V8s because the fuel pump was up on the back end of the engine, driven by a little push rod. And between that fuel pump and the carburetor, they'd seem to develop vapor lock on the V8s. So they'd put clothespins on there to help steady the temperature of that gas line, I think, to get rid of those air bubbles, vapor lock, that would cause to not run right.
0: That's, you know, and that's the theory. That's exactly right. Now, I will say this. I remember it as a kid seeing cars pulled over on the side of the road, and they were, you know, my dad would, being the mechanic, he'd want to get out and help, and I'd walk up to the car, and I'd see clothespins on the fuel line. And I often thought about that in later years, and I often wondered, because wood, to me, is an insulator. Wood won't carry heat the way, like I would put a metal clothespin. I could see that dissipating the heat, but to me, a wood clothespin, you think it would hold the heat in. So did the car start after a while because it had just cooled because they were sitting there with the hood up? Or did the clothespin actually do the trick? I often wondered that, and I still don't have an answer to it. But, yeah, that was the theory, that it was preventing vapor lock as far as, you know, we're dating ourselves, Ron. Nobody remembers this. Nobody remembers carburetors anymore, you know.
1: Well, I just celebrated my 88th birthday, so I go back a day or two.
0: Yeah, God bless you. What kind of car did you learn to drive on?
1: Ford.
0: What year?
1: It was a 51 Ford six-cylinder. We never had V8s. We always had our six-cylinders because my dad never cared for the V8s. He always liked the Ford six-cylinders better than the V8s.
0: Oh. So
1: and we always had ones that started in the wintertime, too.
0: So it was a big deal when V8s came out then.
1: Well, of course, Ford's had those V8s. You go way back in the 30s.
0: Right.
1: And to the 40s. Yeah. And I worked at a Ford garage up in Northwood, Iowa when I first got out. I had a business degree. That's how I ended up in that garage. But I ended up going back once in a while because we were a small garage and helping the mechanics. And we had two old-timers back there, and they went way back. And they taught me a lot on mechanics, and that's how I ended up becoming a mechanic later on in life.
0: Yeah, is that what you did? Is that what you did for your career?
1: I did for the most part of it. Yeah.
0: Yeah. So.
1: I was parts manager and worked in parts department for a while, but when a dealership changed hands, I agreed to disagree, and I went to work for a shop. Fixed everything from weed whackers to fire trucks and the American LaFrance ladder trucks and everything else.
0: Right.
1: We worked on everything but the park department stuff here in Cedar Falls.
0: Yeah. Do you think cars have changed a little bit?
1: Oh, I know they have. I've got a 2017 Transit 150 that's just been a dynamite piece of machinery for me, and I take care of it like you say. You don't go these 10,000 mile oil changes. I do them sooner than that, and I actually it holds 7 quarts of oil, and I actually have been adding for the last quart a quart of transmission fluid
0: to clean it out.
1: To help keep the oil cleaner, yes.
0: Right. Yes, sir. Yeah. That's another old school trick.
1: Yep.
0: Yep. So.
1: Yeah, but back when the 58 Fords came out with the 350s or 352s and 330s.
0: Oh, yeah. Those are the things that we did back then. Yep. You're right, Ron. Ron, listen, I'm sorry, babe. I'm up against the clock. I got to cut you short. I appreciate you calling in. And God bless you. Happy birthday once again. And we're happy to have you. I'm Ron Anini in the Car Doctor. We're back right after this.

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Let's wind it up this hour. You know, we started this hour talking about fuel economy, right? And I want to finish that thought. 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When have you done some of the things that we discussed in that open this hour? 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They're a better upgrade of flooded battery versus a standard flooded battery, which most cars have today. And there's talk of using enhanced flooded batteries in place of an AGM battery, right? And you can read about AGM batteries at autobatteries.com from the folks over at Clarios. You know, the idea of putting taking an AGM out and replacing it with something else, that enhanced flooded battery, that'll affect fuel economy because that will alter how the battery management system works. So there are things you can do to help. There are things you can do to hurt. I'm just trying to get you to think about all of it put together. And by the way, if the clothesline did fix the fuel systems, then mechanics everywhere would have opened laundromats instead of repair shops. I'm Ron and Annie in the Car Doc. Until the next time, good mechanics aren't expensive. They're priceless. See ya.

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1: USA Radio News, I'm Anthony Lucero. President Trump says he rejected Tehran's counter to a U.S. peace plan to end the war, calling it garbage as the Iran ceasefire hangs on life support.
2: Right now, after reading that piece of garbage they sent us, I didn't even finish reading it. They said, I'm going to waste my time reading it. I would say it's one of the weakest right now. It's on life support.
1: Iran reportedly sought unfrozen assets and compensation. Trump insists Iran cannot have a nuclear weapon. U.S. Army soldier Kendrick Lamont Key, who went missing during military exercises in Morocco, has been found dead after a search operation recovered his remains near a coastal area following days of uncertainty during the joint training mission. That's all according to military officials. Republican Derek Issa is moving to expunge Trump's impeachments.
3: Republican Representative Daryl Issa has introduced a resolution to expunge President Donald Trump's 2019 and 2021 impeachments, calling them politically biased. Supporters, including Representative Jim Jordan, say it corrects the record, while critics argue impeachment history cannot be erased and the effort is largely symbolic. Ron Warner, USA Radio News.
1: The U.S. Postal Service reports a financial loss of $2 billion for the second quarter of fiscal year 2026.
4: This despite its revenue topping $20 billion and operating expenses declining. Officials say higher postage and shipping prices helped to offset falling mail volumes. Postmaster General David Steiner says the agency remains in a cash crisis and could run out of money by early 2027 without action from Congress. John Summers, USA Radio News.
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5: At the closing bell, the Dow Jones Industrial Average gained 95 points. The S&P 500 added 13 points, and the NASDAQ rose 27 points. I'm Sarah Lee Kessler.
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7: Mark James with a recap of the Sanzio Grand Prix at the Indianapolis Motor Speedway to kick off the month of May. An opening lap incident really mixed up the fuel strategy and the pit strategy, especially for the pole sitter Alex Palou. He found himself about 25 laps in near the rear of the field. He would work his way back up to fifth, but in the end, it was Christian Lundgaard who made the right call on the day. He gets to victory lane for just the second time in his career, winning the Sanzio Grand Prix.
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9: February and March seem to be good times for bird watching at the feeder this year. But now, as the last vestiges of winter melt away, there's one thing I don't want to see at the feeder, a black bear, because they're not delicate about getting the seed out of the feeder. So my one-piece feeder usually becomes a five- or six-piece feeder with pieces strewn all over my yard and the neighbor's yard, too. This is the time of the year when bears come out of hibernation and start looking for quick food to replenish the fat stores that were expended over the winter. A feeder filled with black-oiled sunflower seed is a bear's version of a fast food drive-thru. 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
22: You know, I want to go back and talk real quick before I go to Georgia and Alabama about fuel trims or fuel economy once again. You know, Memorial Day is coming up, right? Because there's a couple of things I didn't touch on in the last show. And you know, it's sort of simple conversation, right? The issue is we all look for faults when they occur. We don't look for preventative things. We assume if there's no check engine light on, the car is good. And that's not true. You know, fuel trims can drift a little bit. There can be problems with the evaporative emission system. For example, if you always fill your car up at the three-quarter tank mark, you will never, ever set an evaporative emissions fault code. Did you know that? And the reason is because the EVAP monitor, the self-test for the EVAP monitor, runs at three-quarters of a tank, or between three-quarters of a tank and a quarter of a tank. So consequently, if you're the other way around, if you're putting in $3, well, let's make it $5 a trip, a gallon every time you take the car out because you go down to the corner store and there's always less than a quarter tank, it'll never run the EVAP monitor. So you could have a problem with the evaporative emission system where it's venting fuel and fumes. Over the time, that's going to cost you fuel economy. Maybe the thermostat's running cooler. Now, depending upon how you're driving, that thermostat fault code may not come up so quick. So you may use more fuel. And maybe once in a while, a wheel speed sensor is dropping out and it's affecting the way braking operation occurs, affecting actual calculation of vehicle speed. So the point is, if we're looking for fuel economy, modern cars, you know, they're like that walk in the woods, right? With, was it Hansel and Gretel that dropped the breadcrumbs along the way and to find their way back? I think that was a different fairy tale, but you get the point. Memorial Day weekend is coming up, and it's a great reminder. It's a great opportunity to say, pay attention to your vehicle now when instead of on the side of Interstate 95 with the family staring at you, especially going, I told you. This is the unofficial start of summer driving season here in America, right? We're loading up the SUVs, the coolers are packed, the kids are going, are we there yet? You haven't even left the driveway. Everybody's heading somewhere at once, and trust me, this week we could see the traffic in New Jersey was just getting bad. Check your tire pressure. Check the spare. Look at the battery. If it's older than 4 years, you know, what are we waiting for? Okay, if it's an AGM battery, put an AGM battery back in it. If it's a standard flooded battery, put a standard flooded battery back into it. Put the right battery into the vehicle. If you're trying to pick a battery, get out to autobatteries.com and read about it there. Look at the wiper blades. You have your peak wiper. You have your peak wiper blade. I got a set of peak wiper blades. I put them on the plow truck this week. Oh my God, it's like night and day. Look at your fluid levels and listen. If the check engine light has been on since Valentine's Day, maybe, you know, you got to stop hoping it's going to fix itself. We're about to start the summer driving season. Cars do not heal emotionally. They just don't. They don't magically fix themselves. Sometimes short term, but nothing's going to ruin the upcoming holiday weekend faster than standing on the shoulder of the highway telling your family, well, it didn't do it yesterday. Well, but you had 2 weeks to get ready. Meanwhile, steam's coming out from under the hood. You know what? You guys spend more time organizing the cooler sometimes than preparing the car for the trip. So if the sandwiches are organized and the beach chairs are packed and the dog has snacks, the car deserves a little love too. Just get ahead of it now while you can. I'm Ron Ananey in the Car Doctor. Let's go and open up the phone lines. Let's go over and talk to George in Alabama, 09 Toyota Tacoma. See what's going on here. George, welcome aboard, sir. How can I help?
0: Let's see. Of course, you said it, 2009 Tacoma with a 2.7 four-cylinder, about 191,000 miles. A couple of weeks ago, check engine light and a traction light came on, pulled in and had it diagnosed, and it said it was a misfire on number two. Too many misfires, I guess, is the way they read it. So I went, well, go to the internet. What's the problem? Well, it's either plugs, coil, or injector, according to the simple interpretation. So I went, well, the plugs have about, 15, maybe 20,000 miles on them, and didn't want to get into injector, so I went ahead and replaced the number two coil. And sure enough, yeah, the next day or two, got a misfire on number two. Well, okay, let's go ahead and get in there, and I've swapped one and two plugs and put the new coil on number one. And all of a sudden, you get a code. Well, guess what? It's misfiring on number one. So I figured, okay, must be plugs. So I went and bought new plugs, put those in, and got about, while I was in there, I went ahead and bit the bullet and cleaned the injectors. And so got about 200 miles, and all of a sudden, check engine light, traction comes on, and it says I'm getting intermittent misfires on all cylinders, particularly number one. I'm at a loss.
22: Okay.
0: Help me wrong.
22: So where'd we get the coil from?
0: Got it from Toyota.
22: Okay. So it's a real Toyota coil.
0: It is a Toyota coil.
22: Yes. All right. When the misfires occur, do you have a scan tool that will read misfires?
0: After the fact, not during driving.
22: Okay, it's going to make it a little bit more difficult because I would love to see, do I have a fuel trim problem? You ever mow the lawn, George?
0: Yes, sir.
22: The lawnmower doesn't run right?
0: Mm-hmm.
22: Why does the lawnmower not run right? Bad plug, right?
0: Yeah, usually a plug.
22: Right, clogged.
0: Maybe the carburetor sat up.
22: Yeah, carburetor problem or something mechanical in the engine, right? Burnt valve usually in the head?
0: Oh, yeah.
22: Well, then, here's a case where, and for the record, if we were down to where it was occurring on one cylinder, I would have loved to have just taken the coil and put it on one cylinder and the plug and put it on another cylinder. Which way did the misfire go? What followed what?
0: Mm-hmm.
22: All right. Yeah. What you've done now is, and I get it, I'm not scolding, I'm just saying, you've done now is you've changed the parameters of everything. So we have to think and start over, all right?
0: Oh, okay.
22: So if we've got a misfire being reported on all cylinders, I'd sure love to see that live on a scan tool. Yeah, what's actually going on? Which cylinder has the worst misfire going on? A misfire on two cylinders, for example, can affect the engine in the way that it operates and create what we'll call ghost misfires. They're not really misfiring, but it's affecting crank speed and causing it to stutter in that hole. You ever think about how a computer determines whether there's a misfire going on or not?
0: No.
22: All right. So
0: baffles me.
22: So you got a kitchen table in your house?
0: Oh, of course.
22: The doorbell rings. Get up and walk from the kitchen table to the door at whatever pace you choose, right? That's your pace. That's the length of time it takes you. Let's say it takes you 8 seconds. All right. But now you come home from work one day and you drop something on your foot and you're walking with a limp. You can't do it in 8 seconds, right?
0: No.
22: So the length of time it takes you to get to the front door to answer the doorbell, it changes. The duration of time changes, right?
0: Okay.
22: A crankshaft rotates at set speed. The computer knows when it fires number one, its programming tells it's going to take it so many milliseconds, if you want to say seconds to ease the conversation and not make math an issue.
0: Okay.
22: It's going to take so many seconds to rotate from the first firing event to the next firing event to the next firing event and so on. And it knows that speed based on engine RPM, load, etc. Well, if all of a sudden it's coming around and getting ready to fire, just fired number one and it's getting ready to fire number four, all right, and it's supposed to take 8 seconds, and now it takes 10. Whoa, what happened? George misstepped.
0: Uh-huh.
22: Okay, so it says, hey, there's a misfire going on here. Depending upon the severity and how consistently that happens, it can become a P0300, which is random misfire because it can't tell which cylinder is actually missing, or it's going to become an identifying misfire, 301, 302, 303, and so on.
0: That's what I had last time was a P300, and then and P301.
22: So right. One of the things I want to see while I'm looking at a misfire like this, you ever work on a car in the older days when it was carbureted and it ran rough at idle and you put a rag over the top of the carburetor and it smoothed out?
0: Oh, yeah, I got my Studebaker back here I'm working on as
22: right.
0: I talk.
22: you ever think about why that happened?
0: Mm.
22: You changed the fuel mixture, right? There was usually dirt and air bleed or something was restricted and you altered the fuel curve.
0: Uh-huh.
22: So I want to know on a modern car, where's my fuel trim at idle? Where's my fuel trim at cruise when it's misfiring? What's it doing? In some cases, you can tell. Take a scan tool, look at data, and see. I've got misfires at idle, but they go away off idle. Well, misfires that go away off idle are generally associated more with either a fuel trim issue or possibly a valve train issue.
0: Well, good point. In fact, once I get up to speed, it runs pretty smooth, but it does have a rough idle and low end drive.
22: Right. You know, maybe we've got an EGR valve stuck open. What year is this? This is an 09. I believe we've got an EGR on this car.
0: Okay.
22: If we've got an EGR, do we have a stuck open EGR valve? So I think what I want you to do, I'm going to ask you to spend a couple of bucks and go buy a scan tool that shows live data, because, brother, you're more than mechanically qualified. You got, I can already tell you've got enough smarts between your ears. You're working on older Studebakers. You're mechanically inclined. Obviously, that's why you're here listening to this show. And yep. I think it's time for you to get a scan tool that just will show you a few things.
0: Yeah, my son-in-law that turned me on to you gave me a nice scan tool, and he's talking about, oh, we'll get together and ride and analyze it and all. So
22: right.
0: It has a capability. I just don't know how to use it.
22: Yeah, well, I think that's where you are, kiddo. All right?
0: Okay.
22: So do that. Get some scan tool analysis. If you have any other questions you want me, ron@cardoctorshow.com. Send me some printouts, send me some data, and I'll be glad to coach you along. All right? And then you give us a call back. You let us know what happened up here on air. All right, kiddo?
0: You'll hear from me again. Thank you, Ron.
22: You're very welcome, George. Anytime. All right. I'm Ron Ananian, the Car Doctor. Let me run. I'll be back right after this.

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0: What's more fun than listening to Ron and Annie and the Car Doctor and getting that car fixed right? 855-560-9900. Give Ron a call. Now, back to Ron.
11: Hey, let's get over and talk to Jeff in Pennsylvania, 14 Chevy Sonic. Do you Sonic? Sorry, I couldn't resist. sorry, Jeff. What's going on, babe?
12: That's okay. Well, I shouldn't say sometimes. Most of the times when I'm going down the road, the car runs great and it has a turbo and that works really well. In fact, I think it helps decrease my gas mileage. But anyways, when I come to a stop, the car will sometimes just start jumping, like bouncing around. And sometimes I put it in neutral, it goes away. Then sometimes it doesn't.
11: So bounces around like a rough idle, or like you're feeling vibration?
12: Well, I'm feeling like the tires are going to come off the ground.
11: What do you mean like the tires are going to come off the ground? Like the engine starts running badly?
12: No, it's just the car literally, like, it feels like it's bouncing. It's shaking.
11: Sitting
12: still. And the engine, it's sort of, you know, coughing and sputtering, you know what I mean? Sometimes I have to, when I put it in neutral, I have to try to rev it up to get it going again, or put it in park.
11: So to smooth it out. It almost feels like it's flooding out, like it's running real rich for a moment.
12: Yeah.
11: Okay.
12: Could be.
11: How many miles are on this?
12: There's 215,000 miles. I'm getting ready to take it to a mechanic to work on. I just wanted to see if you could give me a heads up on maybe a potential problem or solution. So I'm going with a new mechanic, so I don't know a lot about him yet.
11: Right,
12: so
11: yeah. Well, listen, I'm hoping that the mechanic, you know, he's going to say two things to you. Number one, can we go for a ride so I can experience it?
12: Mm-hmm.
11: Right? And number two, that he's going to do a complete scan on the car, whether it's got a check engine light on or not. Does it have any lights on the dashboard?
12: It does have a check engine light on. It's been on for a while, and like I said, it's been running pretty good other than this problem, and I was going to get rid of the car, and I decided to keep it as a beater car, basically.
11: What do you know what the code is that it's got?
12: No, I have no idea what any of the codes are.
11: Okay. So obviously that's gonna be the first step, but here's the catch. How long has the light been on for?
12: Well, quite a while.
11: 6 months, a year, 2 years?
12: Yeah, two years.
11: 2 years. So you ever get hurt in your lifetime and you kind of walked with a limp?
12: I still do, yeah.
11: All right. And you notice how your body sort of adjusted for it?
12: Right.
11: And even in some cases you got hurt and the injury corrected itself, but you had to train yourself to walk correctly again.
12: Right.
11: And it stopped. It stopped testing the rest of it. My point becomes, cars today are smart, right? So if it's testing, I don't know, pick a number, 10, 12, 18, how many sensors you think your car has? Let's say 18.
12: Oh.
11: Right?
12: You mean gremlins inside it.
11: Yeah. Okay. So if there's 18 sensors, it's testing every sensor of every moment of every second of operation. But all of a sudden, one of them's a problem. Those automobile engineers are pretty smart. You know, Jeff, they're going to

0: anything comes next. Because what I'm trying to say is at 215,000 miles, what's next? What test didn't it run in the last 2 years? So what's the accumulative damage that this could possibly have over a 24-month period? And that's the, so even though the check engine light's been great, or I'm sorry, check engine light's been on and the vehicle's been running great, there's still tests. I guarantee you it hasn't run. Let me make it simple. Let's say it's a bad thermostat, P0128, right? And I don't know what it is, but let's just say that the thermostat was allowing the engine to run 8 degrees colder than spec. So instead of running 200 degrees, it ran 192. That difference is enough to cause the computer to go into lockout where it won't run self-tests. And now
1: let
0: there's...
1: Let me tell you one other thing.
0: Well, I'll tell you what. Sit tight. Let me pull over, take this pause. When we come back, we'll pick it up from here. I'm Ron Ananey and the Car Doctor. We'll be back with Jeff right after this.

0: What I know about courage, I learned from my adoptive mom. 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
12: Talking about guns with others might not always feel comfortable, but it could save a life. 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
13: Yes, we have a dog.
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14: Nice. Another question.

0: question. Are there any unlocked guns in the home?
1: Our guns are stored securely, locked in a safe that the kids can't access.
0: Awesome.
1: Yeah.
0: Now, let's just talk about what we can bring for dessert.
2: Learn how to have the conversation at agreetoagree.org. 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

0: You ever have that moment when you're going to come back from break, Tom, and you're about to sneeze, is waiting for you to give me the go to? those moments happen. It's live radio.
1: I love it.
0: Yeah, man, but that's okay. We're here. Jeff, PA, let's finish up with you. Then I got to get to Lee in Georgia.
2: Interrupt you a minute, Ron, just because there's something else that might be affecting this also.
0: Okay.
2: When I go and fill up with gas and then I go and start the car, it just wants to sputter and not run smooth, so I have to sit there and rev it up till it runs smooth, and I'm good to take off.
0: Okay. So you might have a bad purge valve.
2: Okay.
0: Which, you know, again, what's the fault code?
2: Okay.
0: Have you ever had the code scanned?
2: No.
0: Can I ask you why?
2: Now I'm having an issue with the radio.
0: Wait, hold on, back up. Can I ask why? And the reason I'm asking is not to highlight you or pick on you. I'm just trying to demonstrate the value. You know, if it was your leg that was hurting, wouldn't you at least go to the doc and get it checked out? I would hope.
2: Right. Well, I did have it checked out, and the person that checked it out said, oh, there's lots of problems, and it's going to cost you a lot to fix it. And then I wasn't driving the car for a while. I mean, I was running it, but I wasn't driving it.
0: Okay.
2: And so that's why it's the situation. Now I'd like to drive it again and maybe have it as a beater. And if it's too expensive, I'm just going to get rid of it.
0: Right. Well, and like I said before, I can't tell you if it's going to be expensive or not, because 2 years with a check engine light on, I can't tell you if it's one problem, three right. problems, five problems.
2: Yeah, I understand. My fault. Yeah.
0: And again, not to listen. My job is to educate you guys, but that's the but that's the reality of it, for lack of a better way. You had a comment about the radio.
2: Yeah, when I just noticed this, it's like when you're going down the road, it'll jump to another station. It'll like beep, make a noise, and jump to another station. Or if you try to get back to it, it might lock up, or it might change different screens on the screen.
0: That sounds like, from my seat here, if I've got constant power and ground going to the radio, which is what I would monitor on a road test, then it sounds like I've probably got an internal radio fault, and I'm going to send it out to a repair center to have it looked at.
2: All right.
0: You know, before you go that route, let's get it running right. And for the record, I'll put an aftermarket radio in it. I would want to look at the wiring and how is that radio part of the CAN or the controlled area network system, and is putting an aftermarket radio in it going to affect operation and communication somewhere else down the line?
2: Okay.
0: So there's things to consider. But let's get the check engine light resolved first. All right, kiddo?
2: Okay.
0: So,
2: sounds good.
0: You're very welcome, sir. Happy to have you. Lee, Georgia, how can I help you today, sir?
3: Hey, bud.
0: Yes, sir.
3: I've got a 2011 Chevy Traverse. I'm having cranking issues. I've did everything on your video that you had posted a while back.
0: We talked about this car, you and I, didn't we? Did we Facebook or something? Or we?
3: Yes.
0: Okay. So refresh my memory, because I remember the conversation. I just remember the specifics. You went through the purple wire going down to the starter. You don't have 12 volts there. You went to the relay in the underhood fuse block. Do you have hot at 30? Do you have ground signal from the PCM on 86?
3: It's been a while since I've messed with this thing. I do know that I sent and got a new ECM put in, or ordered one, got it put in, and I'm still able to run power, jump power from the hot terminal on the fuse block to the yellow wire coming out of the fuse block going to the ECM. And it cranks, but no start. But inside, it does not crank, start, doesn't do anything. So I'm looking for...
0: Okay. So the reason that works is because the PCM is applying power on that yellow, and it's constantly grounded at 110. So what you've done is you've proved that ground 110, which is on the back rear corner of the cylinder head, is good. All right?
3: Okay.
0: So that being said... All right, why aren't we getting a signal out of the PCM? Let's back up a second. Refresh my memory. What sort of code retrieval, what sort of scan tool work have you done with this car?
3: We scanned it a while back. It's been three other shops.
0: Right.
3: And it come here, and when she brought it here, she said the motor was knocking, already had a warranty motor, but also said it wouldn't crank back up for the other shop. So we tried to get it to crank so I could hear the knock. and we weren't getting anything. No signal to nothing.
0: Okay, so
3: almost like it's like the patch system was messed up.
0: All right, so if you're going in, you're making model, right?
3: Yeah.
0: Yeah. What scan tool were you using? Was it a?
3: I got a Triton B10 Snap-on.
0: Okay. Right. So you did. So if you do a complete system scan, what fault codes do you get? Anything?
3: It doesn't give me anything now.
0: All right. So does it communicate with all modules?
3: No.
0: It doesn't.
3: It doesn't.
0: So so do we have a network communication fault?
3: Correct.
0: Right. So if we go down to the ALDL connector, right? If we go down to the, you know, under the dash, if we go across pins 6 and 14, what's the resistance?
3: I have not checked that.
0: 60 ohms. Got to see 60 ohms. Do we have an open on the CAN bus? But see, I'm surprised. If you've got no communication, all right, do you have a, let me back up a second. Do you have a OBD2 breakout box?
3: No.
0: You know, and they're cheap. You'll really love it. Rather than trying to get under the dash and measure voltage and ground at the ALDL connector, you can actually, it'll actually go between the connector and your scan tool. And you can sit there with a voltmeter and monitor voltage, ground, signal. You can do your CAN bus check. They're under $200, brother. They're worth every penny of it. All right. You're gonna say, how did you get along without it beforehand? But I want to know if I've got no CAN communication, if I can't talk, can your scan tool talk to the PCM?
3: I just can't put it back on since we put the new ECM in. I have not scanned it. We just tried to crank it. But
0: well,
3: now it's got theft deterrent incorrect.
0: Right, because I was going to say, with a new ECM in it, did you flash software?
3: Yes. I actually got a mobile key locksmith come out and program the key back to the vehicle.
0: Well, but how did he communicate with the PCM if it's got no communication?
3: He used some little box on a laptop, and his actually was talking to it. We couldn't get ours to do it.
0: But so is he going through the OBD2 connector?
3: Yeah.
0: Do you have the other PCM, or did you turn it in?
3: No, we had to send it back.
0: One of those moments. All right. So the first problem is, why doesn't the PCM communicate with the scan tool? Right. So I'm going to send you down across pin 6 and 14. Do we have a CAN bus problem? Where did the PCM come from? Was it a GM reman? Was it an aftermarket reman?
3: I come from Flagship, the PCM.
0: Why, that doesn't mean anything to me. Is it a GM dealer? Is it an aftermarket piece?
3: I guess they just repair or recondition the computers, the ECMs, and send them back.
0: Okay. Do you have any experience with CAN bus diagnostics, Lee?
3: No.
0: Okay. So I want you to get out a wiring diagram for CAN bus. You ever, does your repair shop have a computer network in it? You have more than one computer in the shop?
3: Yes.
0: Okay. How many computers you got?
3: Two.
0: So if you had three, all right, and the one in the middle broke, you wouldn't be able to talk to the third. You get that?
3: So
0: which one of the 14 modules on this vehicle is possibly pulling down the CAN bus? Does that make sense to you?
3: Yep.
0: So,
3: but now let me ask you this. I got another Traverse the same year, everything identical. I took the ECM, the body control module, the ignition switch, the key cylinder.
0: Did you program it to your car?
3: No. We just stuck it into this one and it wouldn't do nothing.
0: Right. Did you program it to that car?
3: Yes. We tried to program it to this car and it still wouldn't do anything.
0: Right. Because there's a CAN communication problem. Right. Tell you what, sit tight. Let me pull over, take this pause. I don't want to rush it, but we're on to something here. I'm Ron Ananey in the Car Doctor. We'll be back with Lee right after this.

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0: Hey, we're back. Lee, you're still there.
1: Yep.
0: What are you using in the shop for information system?
1: I've got my Triton scanner and then the Mitchell software.
0: Okay. So go into Mitchell, right? Go look at, you're looking at wiring diagrams. Go look at computer data lines. All right. And if you understand this, just tell me, Ron, no, wrong path. I'll take you down a different leg, but I want you to see this first, okay? Go look at computer data lines. I've only got 3 minutes. When you look at computer data lines, you're looking at the network that connects the two computers in your shop. Capiche?
1: Gotcha.
0: So if there's three computers in the shop and four computers in the shop, every computer is a module connected by a network cable. You're with me?
1: Yes.
0: Go look at those computer data line wiring diagrams. When you go across 6 and 14 and they want 60 ohms of resistance, that shows integrity of the network. Because if you look at it, there's a tan wire and a tan with a black trace. That's the high-speed network, the low-speed network. There's an internet connection and a dial-up modem connection. Make sense?
1: Yep.
0: Okay. So across 6 and 14 of the ALDL or the OBD2 connector, whatever we want to call it in our alphabetized industry, we want to see 60 ohms. If we don't have 60 ohms, why don't we have 60 ohms? And then if we were at the shop, I would which side looks more probable to be a suspect? I would disconnect the electronic brake control module, for example. I would jumper the tan and the tan black to put communication back. Do I now have data communication? Yes. Okay. Guess what? I've got a shorted EBCM. I don't. I'm going to leave it disconnected. I'm going to go on to the next one. It all depends on the vehicle and how the network is laid out. I want to go to the first computer, then the second computer, then the third computer, and so on. Make sense?
1: Right.
0: Okay. I want you to put this car, and I realize you can't put the original PCM back in it because you don't have it anymore, but I want
1: Correct.
0: You to put as much of this car back together as normal as you can, and then start looking at the computer data network. Why don't you have communication on the CAN bus? Last thought, and I just want to point this out because I just want to make sure I heard this right. This car had an engine knock before all this started?
1: Yes.
0: So before you get buried too deep in this, obviously, I'm sure you have. I've talked to you before. I know you're a smart guy. You know, we may be fixing a car with a bad engine.
1: I've got a replacement engine that's going back into the car.
0: Okay. All right. So then let's fix the wiring issue first. All right? Let's figure out why the computer data lines don't communicate. Let's look at 6 and 14. You may have to get on with a tech line and they may have to walk you through pin-by-pin testing, but why this doesn't have communication on the data network is got to be the reason why this car doesn't start, because that will hold up the PCM, that will put this car in theft deterrent and everything else that you're experiencing. All right, kiddo?
1: Sounds good.
0: You do that, you need more, you know where to find me.
1: Yes, sir, I appreciate it.
0: All right, Lee, anytime, pal, anytime. Ron and Annie in the Car Doctor, 855-560-9900. We're back right after this.

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0: Yeah, there we go. Rolling along with Rocky. GM's recalling over 40,000 brake fluid containers. I wanted to get this out before we get out of here this week. General Motors is recalling more than 40,000 containers of AC Delco GM.3 brake fluid. They're recalling tens of thousands of containers after federal regulators found certain batches may not meet required safety standards and could contain visible sediment that may affect braking performance. The recall involves more than 40,000 units of AC Delco GMW.3 brake fluid distributed in the United States, according to a notice published on National Highway Traffic Safety. GM decided in April to proceed with a non-compliance recall after completing its internal review and confirming federal testing results. So if you've got some AC Delco brake fluid sitting on the shelf and you've got your doubts, get it down to your local GM store, I guess, or you know, you can check the part numbers, the recall. If you think you've purchased bad brake fluid from GM, 866-467-9700. The recall number is, N as in Nancy, 26252283-0. But they also say it's based on a date code, so you can find that out through GM and just be aware of it. Nothing worse than counting on good brake fluid. So, by the way, speaking of counting on, I want to count on you guys. I do count on you guys, and I appreciate you guys. I haven't given you the podcast numbers. Podcast numbers are up once again. We had a 3.5%, almost 4% climb in podcast numbers this week. So, obviously, you guys are loving the social media. We're going to continue to do it. Next week, we've got some really great topics coming up. One of which we're going to be talking about batteries and how to pick one. Till then, till the next time, I'm Ron Ananey and the Car Doctor reminding you.
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2: USA Radio News, I'm Anthony Lucero. Israeli Prime Minister Benjamin Netanyahu says the war with Iran is far from over. He says highly enriched uranium still must be removed from that country. He spoke during a CBS 60 Minutes interview yesterday.
3: It's not over because there's still nuclear material, enriched uranium that has to be taken out of Iran. There's still enrichment sites that have to be dismantled. There's still proxies that Iran supports. There are ballistic missiles that they still want to produce.
2: Netanyahu did not rule out further action to eliminate Iran's nuclear material. The man accused of opening fire at the White House Correspondents' Dinner in Washington pled not guilty to all charges today.
4: Cole Allen entered his plea on charges which include attempting to assassinate President Trump. He's also hit with assault on law enforcement, transporting a firearm across state lines to commit a felony, and discharging a weapon during a crime of violence. Allen faces life behind bars if convicted. John Summers, USA Radio News.
2: A strong El Nino is forming in the Pacific, but it's still too early to forecast the impact for later this year.
5: Meteorologist Alex Tardy, the founder of Southern California forecaster WeatherEco, says the Pacific Ocean is warming, leading to a strong El Nino.
6: We don't necessarily know exactly what it's going to do in terms of precipitation, even though there's very high confidence that we're going to see a strong El Nino.
5: This strong El Nino could bring more intense storms with higher rain and snow totals, but beyond the strength, the location along the west coast is also unknown.
6: It could hit all areas and spread out evenly and just be a great winter, or it can be concentrated in one area and you just get too much precipitation.
5: The primary impact of the latest El Nino will be later in the fall and winter. I'm Jack Cronin.
7: At the closing bell, the Dow Jones Industrial Average gained 95 points, the S&P 500 added 13 points, and the NASDAQ rose 27 points. I'm Sarah Lee Kessler.
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2: Six people were found dead inside of a boxcar in Texas as temperatures soared into dangerous heat levels. Authorities are investigating those deaths amid extreme weather conditions that have gripped the region and raised questions about how individuals ended up inside that rail car. South Jersey Republican Congressman Jeff Van Drew says he's wanting to introduce a bill in response to President Trump's openness to suspending the federal gas tax.
10: Van Drew says his bill would suspend the gas tax for 18 months, and after that year and a half, it would gradually phase back in slowly instead of jumping back to its current rate at once. The federal gas taxes right now include 18.3 cents a gallon on gasoline, 24.3 cents a gallon on diesel and kerosene, and 19.3 cents a gallon on jet fuel. Now, Congressman Van Drew says the point is to help lower gas prices, so the GOP congressman also called on Democratic Governor Mikey Sherrill to suspend New Jersey's gas tax, similar to his proposal. I'm Levon Putney.
2: A Virginia retired Army veteran, Vanilla McCaskill, set a Price is Right record during a Mother's Day episode.
11: Look at that. $240,150. Vanessa, nice job. Almost a quarter mil.
2: Host Drew Carey confirmed it was the largest single-game payout in the show's 54-year history. For USA Radio News, I'm Anthony Lucero.
12: 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I just want to warn you, traffic is tough out there.
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18: Hi, this is Sid Mark with more of the May Sounds of Frank Sinatra and the Legend Continues. And this week we visit with our friends and family with our remembrances of Mr. Sinatra. And as always, we have the musical. And this week's Sounds of Sinatra, my name is Sid Mark, and you're invited.

0: Ladies and gentlemen, Frank Sinatra and Sid Mark.
1: And again, we bid you welcome with more of the May sounds of Frank Sinatra. And of course, our very special remembrances this week. Our thought of Mr. Sinatra and the family on this, the anniversary of his passing. We'll have his friends, we'll have family, we'll have members of our audience, and of course, you and me who wanted it all. And we get started right after this. And again, welcome to the May Sounds of Frank Sinatra, and the legend continues. Indeed it does. And of course, we'll include some special people, and as always, the music. As a matter of fact, I was just recalling my visit with Mr. Sinatra back in 1979 at the Waldorf Towers. And Frank said to me, just how many years would you like to do this? And I said to Mr. Sinatra, more importantly, how many years would you like me to do this? He said and thought for a moment, he said, well, can we shoot for 50 if you'd like to do that? I said, I'd love it. Well, we shot for 50 and made it. My next promise came to Frank Jr., who said, why don't you try for 60 years? And we've already reached that. As a matter of fact, well, now we've reached 65. So how do we keep the music playing? Well, I was thinking back to Frank when we were reflecting and sitting around the Waldorf Towers having some tea and some Jack. And you can figure out who was having what. And he was reminiscing about when he reached the big 5-0. And now I find myself in that same area as I've reached the autumn of my years.
2: Ah, yes, 50. September. Father time with a frost warning. My leaves are turning. How green they were and how bright they are. And oh, how wonderful my love affair with life.

As Frank said in Vegas any number of times, it was a mess of good years. And we celebrate all of those years with Frank and Friends and Music right after this. For all of you who love to cook Italian, here's a mouthwatering message from Cento.

0: nada.
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2: 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Showtime is 3 p.m. at the Jersey Shore Arts Center in the Playa Theater. I'll be there too, hosting the event and celebrating the sounds of Sinatra. Also featured are guest speakers and music historians Chuck Granata and Professor Dana Pullen with their tribute to Nelson Riddle. 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That's SinatraCircle@gmail.com, and the ticket link and information will be sent directly to you. 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

0: Francis Albert, written by Peter Allen, Carol Bear Sager, 1979 trilogy. The arrangement by Don Costa, and it's a three-act play, and we've been fortunate to have a front-row seat. Well, front-row seat, how about Radio City Music Hall, March the 1st, 1994, and give a listen to this guy's swagger for all of us in this introduction to Frank Sinatra at the Grammys.
1: The term legend describes a person whose accomplishments transcend the ordinary. In 1989, the Recording Academy established a special award to recognize those legendary artists. And tonight, the Grammy Legend Award will be presented to a man whose entire life defines the word entertainer. And now, ladies and gentlemen, to make the presentation, please give a welcome, and you people in the gospel group, brace yourselves. He's back by popular demand. Please welcome Bono.
2: Rock and roll people love Frank Sinatra because Frank Sinatra has got what we want: swagger and attitude. He's big on attitude, serious attitude, bad attitude. Frank's the chairman of the bad. Where are you? Rock and roll plays at being tough, but this guy, well, he's the boss. The boss of bosses. The man. The big bang of pop. I'm not going to mess with him. Are you? Who's this guy that every city in America wants to claim as their own? This painter who lives in the desert. This first-rate, first-take actor. This singer who makes other men poets. Boxing clever with every word. Talking like America. Fast, straight up, in headlines. Coming through with the big shtick. The aside, the quiet compliment. Good cop, bad cop, all in the same breath. You know his story, 'cause it's your story. Frank walks like America, cocksure. It's 1945, and the U.S. cavalry are trying to get their asses out of Europe, but they never really do. They're part of another kind of invasion, AFR, American Forces Radio, broadcasting a music that'll curl the stiff upper lip of England and the rest of the world, paving the way for rock and roll with jazz, Duke Ellington, the big band, Tommy Dorsey, and right out in front, Frank Sinatra, his voice tight as a fist, opening at the end of a bar, not on the beat, over it, playing with it, splitting it, like a jazz man, like Miles Davis, turning on the right phrase in the right song, which is where he lives, where he lets go, where he reveals himself. His songs are his home, and he lets you in. But you know, to sing like that, you gotta have lost a couple of fights. To know tenderness and romance, you gotta have had your heart broken. People say Frank hasn't talked to the press. They want to know how he is, what's on his mind. But you know, Sinatra's out there more nights than most punk bands, selling his story through the songs, telling and articulating the choice of those songs. Private thoughts on a public address system, generous. This is the conundrum of Frank Sinatra. Left and right brain hardly talking. Boxer and painter. Actor and singer. Lover and father. Bandman and loner. Troubleshooter and troublemaker. The champ who would rather show you his scars than his medals. He may be putty in Barbara's hands, but I'm not going to mess with him. Are you? Ladies and gentlemen, are you ready to welcome a man heavier than the Empire State, more connected than the Twin Towers, as recognizable as the Statue of Liberty, and living proof that God is a Catholic? Will you welcome the King of New York City, Francis Albert Sinatra?

0: That, of course, was Bono, and then Frank doing New York, New York. That never really happened. The Bono certainly did, but for whatever reason, they decided that Frank wasn't in good form, and they went to a commercial. I would say as recently as days ago, had the opportunity to see that again, and Frank was emotional. He introduced Barbara. He was ready to sing, but, of course, as he said, there's no orchestra up here. But it's a treasure that, we all should have and all should remember, the Lifetime Achievement Award for Francis Albert Sinatra. My name is Sid Mark, and we have much more from some friends. Noel Coward stands by, as do some people I think you'll recognize, Stevie Lawrence, among others. Sounds of Sinatra continue right after this.
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0: And back we are, our special tribute to Francis Albert, The Sounds of Sinatra. My name is Sid Mark. Having had the pleasure of hanging around with Frank a wee bit, I've seen him in the presence of presidents and kings and queens, and just as comfortable with the guys on the corner as well. But one thing that Frank always had a little difficulty with was flattery.
3: You know, I get exposed to a certain amount of flattery, and it gets me right here. Yeah. Honest criticism, fine. Honest and rough, okay. Sincere praise, bueno.
0: Ladies and gentlemen, Noel Coward.
4: Your Serene Highnesses, Your Excellencies, ladies and gentlemen, I'm very happy to have been asked to appear briefly tonight in aid of this most important charity. And I'm particularly proud to have the opportunity of introducing to you a man who, in my opinion, is one of the great artists of our time. As an actor, his taste is impeccable. And in all the varied and different parts I've seen him play, I've never yet known him strike a false note. As a singer of songs, we all know he has brought happiness to millions of people all over the world, not only because of his light, charming voice and his incomparable technique, but because when he sings from his heart. Vos altesses, sérénissimes, les excellences, mesdames et messieurs, j'ai l'honneur à vous présenter mon vieil ami, Frank Sinatra.

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I love you too. Rodgers and Hart. Rodgers and Hart. This is perfect between you and me because each year when we come by, this applies to us. Love you too. It seems we stood and we talked just like this once before.

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And so it seems that we have

0: Thank you. Thank you. Thank you very much.
1: Francis Albert at his very happiest on stage, Dallas, Texas, 1987. Where or when? And maybe this time. I think the thing that I miss the most is hanging out with Frank. And it was always interesting when you were either backstage or fortunately invited to maybe Frank's home to see some of the friends, because they were all kinds of people. Frank always made you feel very much at home. He was the perfect gentleman, the first one up when a lady would approach the table. But the people who were friends of Frank Sinatra's, and that's an interesting definition, included people like Steve Lawrence and Edie Gourmet and Angie, who you hear on the program, and Robert Wagner and the like. And they always have such great stories. As a matter of fact, Steve Lawrence is here in a moment to tell you one of his.
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0: ladies and gentlemen, Steve Lawrence.
1: He is the only artist that's been now over five decades who is recognizable in every area in the world with the same degree of passion and emotion that he is greeted in Newark, New Jersey. He is met and greeted that way in Norway, or in Frankfurt, Germany, or in Dublin, Ireland, or in Sydney, Australia, in Tokyo, Japan, in Chicago, in New York, Florida, Los Angeles, in Milan, Italy. It doesn't matter where in the world Frank Sinatra is, he gets the same reaction from that adoring and adulating audience, because he's been a part of their lives for all those decades. Frank Sinatra, starting at the 40s, that's so if you look at like 50 years of music that he's been contributing, he's been a part of so many lives out there. You know, a couple that were necking in Mulholland Drive in California, or in somewhere in Sweden, they fell in love to Frank Sinatra and his songs and his music. He is the owner of the largest and most successful library in American popular music, not only in the compositions of the songs and the American composers like Irving Berlin and Gershwin and Porter and Rodgers and Hart and Sammy Kahn and Julie Stein and Jerome Kern, and the list is endless, it goes on. But in addition to that, the orchestrators like Nelson Riddle, Don Costa, Billy May, Billy Byers, I'm sure I'm leaving out a ton of people. But they all, that marriage of orchestrators and songwriters and material, he is the proud owner of the biggest, the largest, and most successful library in American music. And just to listen to him singing it live is a treat.

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4: And we're still in New York, and the year is 1979, and our conversation somehow turned to an artist preparation. And Frank always felt there's absolutely no reason you should go on stage and, as they call it, throw it away.
2: Oh, I agree wholeheartedly about that. I don't care whether you're doing a film, a nightclub performance, or a benefit, particularly a benefit where people do, you know, we do a lot of them, and I've seen performers who shall be nameless, of course, who just go on and just kind of throw it away, and I don't understand that, because I figure if you're going to go to bat at all, you should try to hit the home run every time you get there. But if you don't have that attitude, you're never going to do that, and you won't do it in your other work either.
4: Frank, I hope you understand this next group of questions, because in interviews that we've done together, and I treasure our friendship as much as I do my family, we talk about integrity and we talked about performance, and somewhere along the line, in as much as we certainly can't cover 40 years in even an hour, somewhere along the line there has always been a question in my mind as to what happened during the Columbia years. I was in my formative years at that time, too. I wasn't certainly broadcasting, but I have record sessions written down that took me weeks and months to go through all of these and certainly won't even touch on them. But one that comes to mind was March 27th, 1951, where on the very same date was recorded an incredible I'm a Fool to Want You, and your friend Sylvia Sims tells me, to her way of thinking, it's the very best thing you've ever done. It was a one take. And then on the same session, Mama Will Bark. Now, what was the conflict there? What was going on?
2: Well, it was a kind of an inner company problem in the fact that the company put Mitch Miller in charge of the popular recordings side of the company of Columbia Records, and he was leaning towards something else. I don't know exactly where he was going. But we certainly weren't making it at the time, because the kind of stuff he wanted to do was the so-called Mama Will Bark. And I thought, well, I'll play the game with him for a while and see what happens. And of course, it was ridiculous, you know. The whole thing was a kind of a whim. I did it as a whim anyway. After that, I said to Manny Sachs, who was then the head of the company, I said, I just don't want to work anymore. If I have to work with this man and do this kind of material, I just don't want to work anymore. And then I got a release and stayed out of the record business for a while during that period, and finally decided that was after that, I don't know, 16 months or something, that I just almost didn't do anything. I just decided to go away and just be by myself. I think I was tired and I was kind of worn out with the changes in the attitude of the kind of entertainment that was coming on the scene. And I think I just really wanted to lay back and sit in the bullpen and see what happens for a while. And then, of course, when I decided to come back to work is when we went to Capitol, and then did Eternity, and I just went back to work is all I did. I didn't retire, I just went back to work.

0: one of the true classics. As a matter of fact, I think we talked about this last week, too, with I'm a Fool to Want You. Which do you prefer, the Columbia or the Capitol? I myself prefer the Capitol, although there's some marvelous stories about the Columbia recording. We'll do that on some future week, I promise you. But in the meantime, there's more from Frank right after this.
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2: USA Radio News, I'm Anthony Lucero. While appearing on CBS to Face the Nation yesterday, Senator Mark Kelly claimed the Pentagon briefings are suggesting U.S. munitions are being rapidly depleted due to the war with Iran. He says it could take years to replenish the stockpiles and raises concerns about long-term readiness for future conflicts.
3: The numbers are, I think it's fair to say, it's shocking.
2: Kelly also criticized the administration's defense spending plans, and a legal fight is over his comments to service members arguing officials are trying to suppress dissent. Former New Mexico Congressman Steve Pierce has been confirmed by the Senate as director of the Bureau of Land Management. Republican Party of New Mexico Chair Amy Barella praised that move, citing Pierce's experience in energy, ranching, and land management, as well as his support for responsible public lands policy. More than a dozen passengers are under monitoring after a hantavirus concern. They are in Nebraska and Atlanta. Officials say the virus is low risk and does not spread easily, but that still doesn't ease the nerves of these folks.
4: I just feel like it's very ignorant for the government to come and just put us in a position where everybody else is exposed to this. They know everything that we've been through. So, yeah, I do feel like it's very ignorant to let them off the boat.
5: I think if they have full control of it and they're quarantining these people, then I think I'm okay with it.
2: The World Health Organization says this is not another COVID. Health and Human Services urges no panic as questions rise over the release. Beef prices remain high as U.S. cattle herd hits a 75-year low.
6: Beef prices remain elevated as the U.S. cattle herd falls to its smallest size in decades, driven by drought, higher feed costs, and long-term industry pressures. Economists say recovery will take years due to slow herd rebuilding cycles. Major processors like Tyson Foods, JBS, Cargill, and National Beef dominate the market, while data from the U.S. Department of Agriculture shows demand for beef has stayed strong despite rising prices. Ron Warner, USA Radio News.
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0: And again, welcome. It's hour number two. It's The Sounds of Sinatra. My name is Sid Mark. Our tribute to Francis Hubbard continues. I would guess the question most asked of me is, do you really know Frank Sinatra? And when I read all of these books and I hear all of these various programs and I know that these folks have never spent a quality moment with Mr. S., I find it somewhat offensive. But we did have quality time and we did have many sit-downs, and some were recorded. I think you'll enjoy this one, sitting with Mr. S. and asking him how he wanted to be remembered as a husband and as a father and as a grandfather.
1: Well, the first one isn't too difficult to answer because being a husband, let's start with that. I tried to be as good a husband as I possibly could be. It didn't always work, but those things happened. But I had as much love and still have as much love for every one of my mates that that's possible to have. And secondly, as a father, I may have been too much of a father from time to time. Not that my kids are spoiled, but I was so crazy about them all the time that I guess I just crowded them a lot, but they kind of loved it, and so did I. So there was no problem. They turned out to be great children. All three of them are great kids. And being a grandfather is something that's very difficult to explain. I've had people who tried to explain it to me before we had our grandchildren, and I nodded my head like everybody else does and says, sure. And but then when it happened to me, I was really knocked out. I can't tell you how much of a thrill it is each time I'm with the children, or even when I speak to them on the phone, the little ones, with AJ and Amanda. And they're little people now, and they understand, and they know who I am and what I do, and they've seen films now on television, and I think they understand much more than they did a year ago, obviously. And I wish we have, I hope it turns out that we have about 15 grandchildren. First of all, I wish I'd had more children.
0: And of course, the most important question of all, Frank Sinatra's legacy as an entertainer.
1: Well, I was saving that. I just feel that every time I went to bat to do something in my work, I wanted it to be the best. It didn't always happen because there were the frailties of human nature with maybe a bad throat or a little bit of being a little impatient on a recording session and saying, okay, let's press it anyway. But what I've been trying to do all these years is to take popular singing and make it an art, because I believe that popular singing is an art all by itself. And even today, with the new kind of music, they are trying to make an art out of what they do. And I just hope that if I leave anything behind, it might be the fact that I tried constantly to have taste in what I did. I tried to pick the best material, tried to enunciate the words so that the listener would know what I was saying and that I understood the lyrics before they even hear them, and that it might continue with other kids as they grow older now. Singers in the business maybe might catch on to some of those things. I hope they do. It'll be a nice thing for me to remember.

misses. 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

0: Frank Sinatra, one for each of the children, Frankie and Tina and daughter Nancy. We continue with more of our tribute to Mr. S, and let's just, if we can, take a brief look at some of the major movies, a few of the awards, and more from Frank Sinatra, Martin Scorsese, and others right after this.
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0: Tom, that's a clever opening. Ladies and gentlemen, I'm deeply thrilled and very moved. And I really, really don't know what to say because this is a whole new kind of thing, you know. I song and dance man type stuff. And I'm terribly pleased. And if I start thanking everybody, I'll do a one-reeler up here, so I better not. And I'd just like to say, however, that they're doing a lot of songs here tonight. Somebody asked me.
1: I love you, though. Thank you very much. I'm absolutely thrilled. Thank you.

0: And now we continue with more from Frank Jr. And this is the title tune from Frank's most recent CD called That Face. And also something from 1982, and that would be Fortune in Dreams. Sounds of Sinatra continue right after this.
1: If you suffer from COPD symptoms like shortness of breath and fatigue, where do you turn? 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

0: A tune that maybe we should play more often than Mother's Day. That is Heart of the Mother, Corte de Mama by my dear friend Morgana King. It's Frank Sinatra's Mother's Day, and we continue right after this.
1: Hi, it's Brian Mark with news of a concert event that you won't want to miss. Sunday, June 7th, Ocean Grove, New Jersey, is the Sinatra Celebration Concert Event starring Zach Alexander and the Swingadelic Big Band, performing all of Frank's hottest hits. Showtime is 3 p.m. at the Jersey Shore Art Center in the Playa Theater. I'll be there too, hosting the event and celebrating the sounds of Sinatra. Also featured are guest speakers and music historians Chuck Granata and Professor Dana Pullen with their tribute to Nelson Riddle. For tickets, email SinatraCircle@gmail.com. That's SinatraCircle@gmail.com, and the ticket link and information will be sent directly to you. So join me on June 7th for the big concert in Ocean Grove, New Jersey, and I look forward to seeing you there.
2: And back we are. It's the sounds of Sinatra, and no matter when we had conversation, if the topic was politics or our family or theater or world events, it always got around to the music. Now, Trilogy was just about to be released. I had my advanced copy and wondered why Frank Sinatra did not record the entire version of MacArthur Park.

0: Well, I wouldn't attempt MacArthur Park because it's not the kind of material that I dig. Let me put it to you that way. It's a strange piece of material, but I understand Jimmy Webb. For some reason, by the way, to digress, he's disappeared. I talk to him from time to time, but you can't sit the boy down to write anything. I mean, when a guy his age, when he was young and he wrote By the Time I Get to Phoenix, I thought this man was going to be one of the great American writers that ever happened in the history of music in this country. And I wish he would sit down and stay with that kind of thing that he did, you know. Now, we've recorded in the front part of MacArthur Park. But I wouldn't do the entire thing, you know. It's in a sense, it was a kind of a joke, and yet it wasn't. I was serious. When we recorded the verse of Stardust, I was so weary of hearing Stardust for so many years, I said, the verse is so pretty, let's just do the verse, which of course became a big joke in the music business. And then one day I ran into to Carmichael in Palm Springs in a restaurant, and he said to me, gee, said, I heard your record of Stardust and it's great. I don't think he ever heard the fact that we didn't do the chorus. It's just amazing that he just never heard it.
1: People call and they say, if you're going to play the whole thing, why do I, you know, what, your pride, why are you cutting that off? Where's the rest of the tune?

0: Folks, I wish you everything in the world that you've been thinking about having for yourself. And enjoy it when you get it. And I thank you for being behind me in almost anything I've done in my life as a performer. I love you very much. Bless you. Salute, and may the last voice you hear be mine.
1: Francis Albert Sinatra, I made you a promise. I intend to keep it. Ladies and gentlemen, the sounds of Sinatra next week. My name is Sid Mark. Sleep warm.

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1: USA Radio News, I'm John Summers. President Trump says the ceasefire with Iran's barely holding on. He made the comment to reporters in the Oval Office Monday morning.
2: Right now, it's on life support.
1: This comes after he rejected Iran's response to a U.S. proposal to end the war over the weekend. He called Iran's response a piece of garbage. Tehran, for its part, insists it was generous and responsible. Suspending the federal gas tax appears to be on President Trump's radar. That's what he told reporters at the White House Monday, adding, as soon as the war is over with Iran, he believes oil prices will drop like a rock. This comes as drivers continue to see soaring prices at the pump while the war in Iran stretches on. More than a dozen American passengers aboard the hantavirus-infected cruise ship are monitored at a Nebraska facility after disembarking the vessel.
3: The Department of Health and Human Services says Americans should not panic about the virus that is typically transmitted from infested rodents and their waste, even though they're saying that New Yorkers are still concerned.
4: I just feel like it's very ignorant for the government to come and just put us in a position where everybody else is exposed to this. They know everything that we've been through.
5: I think if they have full control of it and they're quarantining these people, then I think I'm okay with it.
3: Meantime, the World Health Organization says hantavirus is low risk to the general public since it does not spread easily, adding it is not another COVID-19. In New York, I'm Natalie Migliori.
1: General Motors is cutting several hundred jobs. The company says up to 600 information technology employees will be laid off. GM says the positions are no longer needed. Some of the layoffs take place in Warren, Michigan, but other locations were not announced. Millions across the western part of the nation are facing triple-digit heat as temperatures could reach 15 to 30 degrees above average. From America's News Network, USA Radio News.
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7: For the seventh time in his NASCAR Cup Series career, New Zealander Shane Van Gisbergen claimed a checkered flag, winning yesterday's Go Bowling at the Glen at the 2.45-mile Watkins Glen International Road Course in New York. It was a dominant afternoon for the Trackhouse Racing driver, leading a race-high 74 of 100 laps en route to the victory. Michael McDowell would finish in the second position, while Ty Gibbs, who led much of the final stage and was in fuel conservation mode, would finish third. The win for Van Gisbergen was the first of the season and moves him to 16th in the championship standings. That's two spots ahead of Joey Logano, who finished last yesterday after mid-race mechanical issues. I'm Kyle Rickey. This is NASCAR Hot Pass on the Motor Racing Network.
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12: 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I understand this is unrealistic for most, but you get my point. I do recommend that you make it a family activity if you can. Regardless of their ages, their kids should be outside helping and or playing. It's called the apprenticeship model of parenting. I think it's way more important that you make leaf piles for your children than take them to Disney. There's a few things going on. First of all, you're spending time together outside getting physical activity, mixing in some fun along the way. You do not make your kids' life easy by making your kids' life easy. They need to see that work is part of life, and that's okay. The number one attribute that is most closely associated with happiness is, drumroll please, work ethic. But if you are forced to do some raking this year, remember these few tips. Keep your chest up and your shoulders back. Try to keep a loose and open grip. Squeezing the rake too hard can lead to lateral epicondylitis and tennis elbow. Try pulling and stepping back opposed to bending and twisting to avoid lower back strain. And the worst thing you can do following a bunch of yard work is grab a beer and sit on the couch. This will just increase inflammation and cause things to tighten up and you won't be able to get up. Remember to maximize your recovery with RPM. Roll protein, meditate. Roll a tennis ball on your back against the wall or floor for a few minutes on each side. And people always ask, how long or hard should I do it? My answer is, how long or hard would you want a massage therapist to go? Slow and deep, but it should be a good hurt. Rolling after your activities flushes out the inflammation as well as elongates muscles like a rolling pin. Not only will you be less sore in the morning, but you will have improved performance sooner with fewer injuries. Follow me for more tips. Let's make the most of the rest of your life.
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15: Lisa and Robin are two fun friends diving deep into conversations where nothing is taboo. 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Your hosts, Lisa and Robin on the mic.
16: 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Welcome to Lisa and Robin on the mic. 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Welcome to another Thursday.
17: Welcome, welcome. Happy Thursday.
16: How are you?
17: I'm good. I'm good, actually. Well, yes. I'm getting there.
16: You're getting there.
17: Yes.
16: Because it's like today is gorgeous. The flowers are blooming. The trees are blooming. The hummingbirds have arrived.
17: I was actually thinking about that because I was underneath the sink in the bar looking and I was like, oh, there's my hummingbird feeder. And I'm like, is it too early to put them out?
16: Nope.
17: But so our baby, so I sent you that picture of, we have a robin's nest and she had two in there when I first noticed it. So I had to stand up on the chair and look in because it's just high enough. And then a couple of days later, there's two more. And I was like, wow, I didn't realize, did they lay them in all at once? Or she's, they, it, so Wikipedia says, and I didn't know this, that they can lay them in several days apart, but they actually hatch within a day or two.
16: Oh, interesting.
17: So I think they can do like 3 or 4 days apart, but then they usually are hatching. So I looked in there and I can only see two. They've hatched. But, and she's sitting there and the cats have seen them, you know, her coming in and going. And I was like, nah, I was going to pick him up and like show him. And I'm like, no, I'm not going
16: to
17: do that.
16: They don't need to know exactly where she is in the tree.
17: But it actually made me think about it. And I was like, well, how long are they? How long does it take for an egg to hatch? It's like 12 to 14 days.
16: Every bird's a little different.
17: Yeah. But I was thinking about that. 12 to 14 days and a whole life is just born.
16: I know. It's crazy.
17: Like 2 weeks.
16: I know.
17: Like, that's crazy.
16: So is she the type of bird who will lay more than once in a season?
17: I don't know.
16: Okay. So blue jays lay more than once in a season. That's how blue jay broods get so big.
17: Yeah.
16: And because the teenagers help the parents out to get food, that's why it's like all of a sudden you'll be like, wow, we have like a gang of blue jays. My sister-in-law bought me the bird feeder that has the camera attached.
17: Oh.
16: So I'm getting that this year. I'm so excited.
17: That is exciting.
16: So our feed's going to be a lot of birds.
17: Yeah. I love watching them because every year we've had a cardinal that is like runs along the fence. He's got a nest somewhere up in those tall roadies. And I can't quite find it. I think she's a little bit harder to spot, like just flying around. But I see him all the time and he's up on the fence aggravating the cats because Milo will sit there like all day if you let him. But he's actually come down and like swooped them because I think last year a baby.
16: Yeah, so they do protect their young. And so I do think, like, I love bird season, the beginning of spring. I love all of this. But it's also the most heart-wrenching season because, you know, hawks are stealing crow babies. Someone's eating the robin baby. Like, it is just mass mayhem and murder. And like, it's just an awful... An awesome and awful time of year. You know, I think it was like the Ritz-Carlton, a baby bird made a nest in its door at the Ritz-Carlton. So they put signs, please go around.
17: Yes.
16: Like, don't disturb these babies. But I love how the birds find like the most inopportune place to rig up a house.
17: Well, so this year I was smart enough that I took off our wreath on the door because 2 years in a row, it's like this tiny little nest
16: in the middle of it.
17: I know. And I'm like, you can't open the door. And it took us a while. Until we really got cats that realized, because they would sit by the door and I'm like, you could hear it.
16: Yes.
17: But you could hear it, but you couldn't, like, it would get quiet when you go by. So it would either fly. Yeah. So you're like looking, and finally, you know, Chris was tall enough and I was like, is there a nest in there? And he's like, sure enough.
16: So we had a wreath on our front door and all the birds were stealing the things out of it, because one day I look and it's like all pecked apart and I'm like, what's happening? And then I see a bird come from the blue spruce, grab something, and I'm like, oh, I didn't know I was giving you building materials. This has become Lowe's on my front door.
17: Well, this robin, she did a really good job building her nest. She even took, like, it looked like leaves from, you know how a hosta, if you don't get them all up, it's kind of almost like a paper material. Mm-hmm. You can see where she's wrapped it around the branches. And it's like so woven.
16: Like pieces of fabric or pieces of cotton. I'm like, where'd you find cotton?
17: Yeah.
16: And I don't know if it's those dandelion things that look like cotton balls when you blow them. Yes. I don't know if it's like tufts of that, but and they have no hands. They have zero hands. They're doing this with their beak, which I find absolutely amazing.
17: And yes.
16: That they know how to do that.
17: And then I was thinking, like, how long does she, I was curious, because does she leave the nest once they're, like, I think they're only in there for 2 weeks at most before they leave the nest.
16: Last year, we had a robin build one too low in our dogwood. It was really at the base, and the two babies hatched, and the next day they were gone. And I know the bobcat probably got them, and she never came back to the nest.
17: Oh,
16: poor thing. Yeah, that's what I mean about the heartbreak. It's like, oh, the beautiful baby birds, and then, it's the heartbreak. It's the heartbreak. So, yeah, it's a very delicate time of year.
17: I know, and I even feel like, so the turkeys are out.
16: Yep.
17: And it's fun to watch the, like, little ones fly. The little ones haven't come out yet, but they're all, like, in the yard. And the other morning, there was just one turkey. His feathers were all, and he's just prancing around the yard, like doing the circle. I was like, are you practicing?
16: Right.
17: There's, I look everywhere else and there's no turkeys around. But then I see, you know, there's this one turkey. I don't know if it's the same turkey, but every year he's all by himself. And it makes my heart sad. Like, come on. Can't somebody, you know, are you that? Like,
18: I think you're very attractive.
17: Are you always I think you're sweet. Why did you get kicked out?
18: Right. Why don't they let you in? What's going on?
17: And can another herd
18: pick
17: you up?
18: Him up? Yeah. And no, because that herd has a boy turkey, right? And there's only one boy for so many girls. They just can't have it. Well, so we were in Greece, and there's wildcats everywhere, which is almost my dream, but it's also a heartache.
17: Yes.
18: Right? Because they're all hungry. So you travel with cat food everywhere.
17: I know. Aruba's like that too.
18: Everywhere I stop, I'm feeding cats. I'm petting cats. Like, I've met so many great, locals. And so we have them coming through the neighborhood. So now we're naming them. We've fallen in love. John has fallen in love with one. Mm-hmm. And she's beautiful.
17: She is so sweet.
18: And there's something about her eyes, the way they're shaped a little bit. She just has kitten teeth and this kitten eye. She's probably like maybe 8 or 9 months old, and she hasn't gotten into heat yet. And there's a boy that prowls the neighborhood.
17: Yes.
18: We call So everyone got a name. So she was Athena, because once she latched on to John being there, she was like, that's my boyfriend.
17: Yeah.
18: And she became hugely warrior territorial. Against even her mom coming over, because she was like, this is my boyfriend. Like, I found him. I'm not sharing him.
17: This is my space.
18: So we had Athena. Her mom was Aphrodite.
17: Aww.
18: We had this one boy cat whose neck was constantly turned, so his head was always tilted. So his name was Tsitsi, which is tilted in Greek.
17: Yep.
18: And so we had like all these different names for all these cats coming through. And then there was one. It's a boy.
17: That should be my nickname.
18: Right. There's a boy cat, and he is frowny. He has not cleaned himself. His fur looks like, so he looked like a wet bath mat. Like, his fur was all individually kind of.
17: And this is the one that was going after Athena?
18: This is the one who was trying to have sex with all of them. Like, this was the boy. He would walk around going, wah, wah, wah, like letting everyone know he was there. But he had this really frowny, like, testosterone, caveman type forehead.
17: Cro-Magnon.
18: Yes, Cro-Magnon forehead. And he wouldn't even clean himself because he was just like so territorial. And she hated him. She wanted nothing to do with him. And I was like, she is not getting pregnant under our watch here. So, you know, we would try to, I mean, he knew like I was not really going to push him away too much. I just didn't want him to bother her.
17: Right.
18: Once John threw water on him, I'm like, this is why he looks like a bath mat. Everyone keeps throwing water on him from house to house.
17: A spray bottle with a long shoot.
18: But it was so funny. We just fell in love with all these cats. And then when we went to Milos, we had Pumpkin, which is not a Greek name, but this little boy cat that once he found me at the hotel, he just lied on my lounge chair.
17: Aww.
18: And every time that I came out, he just loved me, and I fed him. And there was a little girl, and I went to pick her up, and she was nursing.
17: Aww.
18: And so I named her Tiki, which was after a location. And then there was a cat that looked just like Bosco, only she was a girl, and she was a mama cat too.
17: Aww.
18: And so I named her Bosconinia. Bosco Apopolis.
17: I love it. Right? I love
18: she looked, it was a girl version of my Bosco cat. And so my heart broke, but I loved them all.
17: So what island did you like the best?
18: So this time we went to Athens, like last time, and we went to Milos. And I really liked Milos. It was beautiful. First of all, last time I went was September, so it's dry. It was the end of their summer, really parched looking.
17: Yeah.
18: Now it's spring coming out of their winter. So they're on the same latitude as us. So they get similar weather. They just don't get snow.
17: Yeah.
18: So they had a lot of rain and the wildflowers.
17: Do they get weather like in the 30s?
18: They actually 40s? Can get snow.
17: Wow.
18: It just doesn't happen very often. And they don't get 30s as much as they get like 50s.
17: Yeah.
18: But they're, you know, they're in, it was funny. There's this store across from the coffee shop, and it was like ski and something, ski, hike, whatever. And I'm like, why do they have a ski store? There's no ski mountains in Athens. Wow. And then as I'm saying this, a guy pulls up on his moped, parks on the sidewalk, and he's in full ski gear on his moped. It's like 72 out. Right. And John's like, that's why.
17: Did you ask him? Like, where do you go skiing?
18: They don't. They use all the ski gear just to drive around on their mopeds during the winter.
17: Oh my God.
18: You know, meanwhile, we're having real negative degree weather.
17: Right.
18: We're up on mountains in our ski gear.
17: They're I guess it's cooler than leather, so maybe your leather too hot. So let's have a ski store. To
18: like, we need this. We need moped. These jackets. Yeah, so and everybody has a moped, and the driving is atrocious. But we did use the train system, which was really great. And
17: was the train easy to navigate?
18: Very easy. Yeah. We got to go so many places.
17: Yeah.
18: So I really liked Milos. I would definitely go back to Milos. I actually have a restaurant that wants to write a restaurant, wants to write a cookbook. So maybe have some business trips over there.
17: Yes, I'll write your cookbook for you.
18: I was like, I'd totally help you with that. I think I need to be here for 3 months, though, right? That's the longest my visa will allow. I could get a work visa. Maybe
17: I was
18: going to
17: say, if you do, if you partner, you could get a work visa. And is that 6 months or like how long is that?
18: I don't know.
17: Before you have to renew.
18: So you can only be in the European Union for 90 days before they can either jail you or fine you.
17: Well, I didn't realize it was that harsh.
18: I know. Imagine a country having a border.
17: I know, right?
18: Imagine places having rules about going and staying.
17: I know. And Switzerland's really hard to let you in, even as a resident.
18: This just, you know, I wanted to say, like, I'm a person. Humans are not illegal, Greece. And right. Greece was like, but you are.
17: Right.
18: Get out. You're not. Your time's up.
17: I don't care if you're like 1.08 millimeter micro something
18: seconds past the time. Right. Well, I was, because it was really funny because we were talking to someone and I said, what happens? And they're like, well, they can fine you or put you in jail. I was like, oh,
17: wow.
18: And I think the fine was like $1,200 a day. And I'm like, if you don't have enough money to pay, and they're like, that's where the jail comes in.
17: Wow.
18: Interesting, though.
17: Yeah, interesting.
18: Interesting. So, but you can stay in anywhere in Europe. So like they take from where you stamp. So if, for example, you had a layover in Amsterdam or someplace else and you stamp there, and then it wasn't till like the next day or 2 days later that you go to a different country in the, it's
17: your
18: still
17: 90
18: the
17: day starts all over.
18: No.
17: Oh,
18: it starts with that original stamp wherever you land that original time.
17: Wow.
18: Yeah. Very interesting.
17: See, we could have gotten by with it because I think when we get to, we didn't get stamped when we went to Switzerland.
18: Really?
17: Well, but you travel by train. So we went from Rome to,
18: because you already were stamped in your Rome.
17: In Rome. So I guess you didn't need to be.
18: Once you're in the EU, you can travel anywhere in the EU without a stamp again. My understanding
17: is. Yeah.
18: Listen to me. I'm not necessarily a world traveler.
17: I want to be.
18: But I want to be. And I was trying to figure out one of my limitations
17: here. Can I stay 90 days here and then go in there?
18: In there for 90 days? Because we have family in Poland. I could go to Poland for 90 days.
17: Gosh. I hear Poland's beautiful.
18: It's
17: amazing. I would
18: amazing.
17: Love to go.
18: Yeah. I definitely want to go.
17: I'd love to go.
18: That's going to be the next thing, I think, is to also try to get to Poland. I want to go to Croatia.
17: Yes.
18: I want to go to Ireland.
17: Yeah, I want to go to, I do want to go to Ireland.
18: Everyone
17: it's
18: who's
17: so
18: been
17: beautiful.
18: To Ireland loves it.
17: Yes.
18: One of John's friends lived there for work for a year and a half, and he loved it.
17: Wow.
18: And we never visited during that time, which I always regretted.
17: Yeah. I would love to go. There's
18: that's when we were in corporate America, and we had like 10 business days to vacation.
17: Yeah.
18: And we were like, we're not going anywhere that's not the Caribbean.
17: Right. Right.
18: I'm going somewhere with the sunshine.
17: Isn't that crazy, though? It's when you just, like, you only get 4 weeks vacation. I mean, if you're lucky. Some people just get, you know, one or 2 weeks per year. Like, wow. How do you live your life that way?
18: Miserably.
17: Right.
18: Waiting, counting down the days. Right.
17: But I think Europeans have a different mindset, too, about as far as vacation, maternity.
18: Well, first of all, Americans work so hard.
17: Even the hours that they work.
18: One thing, it's interesting how I'm very pro-America, right? Very pro-American. Obviously we have challenges and problems. Like, there's nothing that's a utopia. This is humans that make that problem, but I love America. And when I go someplace and I come home, I'm always that much more appreciative of it.
17: Yes.
18: And going to Greece, as amazing as Greece is, you know, we learned so much about their economic system and why it is as depressed as it is, because they're socialist. They're not communist, but they might as well be communist. They have, you know, they're not, their youth is having just as much time trying to buy a house, trying to get work.
17: Yeah.
18: Like local Greek families. So it was really interesting. But I came home as I always do, loving capitalist America.
17: Yes.
18: Because, and I say this as like, we have business owner families that are waiting 5 months for an electrical permit so they could start their business. And they're just not making money because they can't get a permit.
17: Yeah.
18: You know, and so from, I mean, we have permitting issues and stuff like that as well here, but they wouldn't let in a business that's been in business for 50 years just because they changed location be down half a year.
17: That's crazy. It's just crazy. Like, what's their reasoning for the such the delay?
18: Like, but everything is kind of like that. Everything has a delay. There's no, like, we're urgent. They're not urgent.
17: Right.
18: Like, our, I had to keep telling myself, like, to relax. This is, like, relax. You're not relaxed enough.
17: Breathe.
18: Just, you're still, you still need more relaxing. And I would get, like, even get more relaxed. And I'm like, wow, I can even, like, wow.
17: I can get more.
18: I can get even more relaxed.
17: Wait, I just went another layer down.
18: I'm like, I didn't know I could relax this much and not be sleeping. But I did nap. But I'm an American napping, so I don't do it right.
17: Yeah.
18: You know, I nap for like 4.5 hours one day, which is too much napping. Napping is like a 90-minute thing. And then you perk up and you do the rest of the day. I was like, down.
17: I'm out.
18: I did 3 years of napping in one nap. And then I napped again later. Like, so we did. We, you know, because they eat a little bit later. And
17: yeah.
18: I remember when we went to Milos, I kept wanting to go to this convenience store and I'm like, I never catch it. And then I'll go to dinner and then at night it's like 10:30, 11 o'clock and they're open. And I'm like, what is happening? And I'm like, oh, I'm always there during siesta. I'm always there between like 2 and 4:30. They're closed.
17: Yeah. That was like when we were in, I didn't see it as much in Switzerland, but when we were in Italy and it's crazy, you know, I mean, they would be, you know, even lunch, you know, lunch, you had to hit it at a certain time or it's down. They're down and they don't open again until like 6:30,
18: mm-hmm.
17: 6:30 maybe. There were some places that opened a little bit earlier. And there's some like right around like the, I forgot the square right there where you can look out and see the government building. And it's like the beginning of the streets, the Via del Corridor or something. Anyway, so there's like a little, there's places that will stay open like all throughout breakfast, lunch, and dinner. But most of the restaurants and stuff like that,
18: yeah.
17: Gelato. We ate a lot of gelato.
18: I had a lot of gelato. I had a cherry gelato. That was amazing. Yum. And we went, I was thinking after we had Kyle on from Freedom Boat Club, and he was saying, where should they go in Greece to open a location? And I had St. Milos because I really loved that island and it was really beautiful. But based on what else he said, which was you need to have a local population. I think there's new development just beyond the Piraeus Riviera that is owned by the Chinese. They're putting over 6,000 residences there.
17: Wow.
18: They're bringing in, like they're moving earth. They're bringing in those big, huge sewer pipes like that you would lay under highways and stuff like that. And they're building that. They're building what they call a skyscraper, which is like 80 stories. And that's not a skyscraper to us, but it's a skyscraper for Greece. And watching the elevator on the exterior of that building bringing supplies up and down and then the wind. I'm like, God bless those people that are working on that. But
17: I'm surprised that they don't have a code that you have to build a certain, you know, like some places you have to stick with, like the White Isle.
18: Santorini?
17: Yeah, Santorini. I wanted to say Sorrento, and I'm like, that's not it. And I was like, totally.
18: The White Island, I know it. It's Santorini.
17: You know what I mean? Like, they have to stick to a building code, so everything has to look a same way. And, like, you know, even in, like, a lot of places in the Caribbean, you're not allowed to build, but so many stories high.
18: Yes.
17: I'm surprised they allow that.
18: Well, it's interesting because...
17: But I guess if Chinese own it, then they...
18: They're doing whatever they want.
17: Greek don't have any say in it.
18: Right. And it's, I didn't realize Piraeus was owned by Germany and China, or China is like owns that port.
17: Wow.
18: So it's very interesting, but that's where I learned so much about when they went from the drachma to the euro and they wanted to be part of the union. They said that, you know, this is our GDP, blah, blah, blah, blah. So they were given loans, which made their economy get really well for a very short period of time. But once the loan repayment period came, their GDP, they're such a small country, can't compete with Germany.
17: Right.
18: Like, they don't have the technology. They don't have the innovation. They're socialist.
17: Yeah.
18: They don't have that innovation. They're not talking about AI as, like, taking anyone's job.
17: Right.
18: Right. Like they, far from it. When you talk about like, oh, aren't you worried? They look at you like, we don't even know what you're talking about.
17: We don't even have a proper sewer system. Come on.
18: We can't put toilet paper down the toilet.
17: Right.
18: We're not afraid of AI.
17: AI is not coming here anytime soon.
18: Right. So like they don't have that kind of innovation, but they also can't compete on that level. So they really can't pay these loans back.
17: Right.
18: So they're stuck owing more money than they can really ever pay back. So they're stuck in that economic, it's called austerity.
17: Yeah.
18: That period. But it was interesting to learn all of that and figure out like what was happening, but it was unfair. They shouldn't have done that. They're being taken advantage of. They're never going to get out of that situation.
17: Yeah.
18: It seems, you know, when
17: it seems like there's got to be some way to have like a loan, you know.
18: Well, the thing is, I think when you have a bigger country, like they wanted to be part of the EU, they went into it. And did they fluff their numbers a little bit? Or were they, you know, it could simply be they were doing well during that period of time.
17: Yeah.
18: Because they had their own money, which they could limit the printing of, and they could prevent inflation, and they can do all of that. And then the minute you let go of your money and now you owe someone else money.
17: Right.
18: I don't know. It's just like when your credit card bills get too big. At some point, you're like, I'm never paying this off.
17: Yeah.
18: So I think Greece is in that credit card phase where it's like, wow, our interest on this loan is 17%.
17: Yeah.
18: And no matter how much we pay, we don't seem to be getting
17: on that. It seems like, money is not real anyway in some aspects. It's a game.
18: It's what we agree.
17: Like, it's a commitment. It's mm-hmm. It's a contract saying, you know, to give us something else to barter, you know, instead of, you know, packing up 10 cows and you're, you know.
18: Right. I'll give you 2 squirrels. You give me 3 cows.
17: Right.

0: steak, like a sliced like a pork roast, like
1: no,
0: you slice
1: no,
0: it, or
1: no.
0: Was it like a steak?
1: Like, you know when you like break off, like if you cook a chuck roast down and you like pull off big pieces of meat like that, it was like that.
0: Oh. Was it stringy like?
1: No, surprisingly, it wasn't stringy. It was very much like pork. If you told me that that was just pork butt or something, I would have thought that that's what it was.
0: Wow.
1: It didn't have like a weird gaminess to it.
0: Did they
1: it
0: sell a lot of goat in the store?
1: I have no idea. Let
0: like,
1: me tell
0: do you,
1: the
0: like
1: only
0: goat
1: thing
0: tacos?
1: I, the most thing that I've done was feed cats. I did not cook. It was 22 days of a completely different life. You know what I mean? I didn't cook anything. I didn't really do laundry. John did laundry. It was like I was just in some kind of sort of heaven.
0: That's why I like to go out to eat. Not that the food is good, but it's like that you don't have to think about it. You don't have to prepare like three meals a day. You have to don't think about like we were watching a show last night and we were watching Survivor.
1: Mm-hmm.
0: And he's like, something they were talking about just not eat. She's like, it's kind of been nice because I don't have to think about, I can, you know, you can just sit down and eat. And I'm like, man, do you know, I've never had that luxury of like, you wake up in the morning, come down and
1: food's prepared.
0: Not never. Right. You just have to come to the table. That's your only responsibility. And I was like, man.
1: And I think people are spoiled because they're like, no, I don't want that or whatever. And it's like, you can cook whatever you want.
0: Right.
1: But I've made this and this is what we're eating. And that used to be back in the day, our parents wouldn't make seven people meals. It's like, this is what we're eating and this is what you're eating. And you're going to eat it because it costs money. And that was that.
0: Yeah.
1: And we were like, that was awful because I didn't want to eat liver and onions.
0: Yeah.
1: Right. So, so. We went to the opposite, like, do you want chicken fingers and do you want pasta and do you want mac and cheese? And like, so we're like short order cooks and that's not how it works.
0: Yes.
1: And what are you in the mood for? This is what we have. You know, there's so much of a luxury of having choice.
0: Yes.
1: You know, we only don't have to have pasta on Wednesday and this on Thursday and this on whatever. But then it does come
0: fish
1: with the decision making. Yeah. Of what are we having for dinner?
0: Yeah.
1: But I will tell you, you should have baked feta.
0: Oh,
1: it's somewhere
0: God.
1: In there.
0: Yes.
1: So for the first time.
0: Yeah, you got to tell us the rest. You got to tell everybody your recipe.
1: Okay. So we went to two different restaurants. One did it with honey, one did it without. I recommend doing it with a little bit of real honey, not like the bear honey, but real honey. And just a smattering. Like you're just
0: a drizzle.
1: Yeah, you're taking one spoonful and just kind of making that go over. So take a giant block of feta, cut it in half, put it in two baking dishes, preheat to 350. Then on the stovetop, grab some Kalmetta olives, the black olives pitted. Use the oil, the seasoned oil that's in that. Put it in a pan. I used red, orange, and yellow peppers. And I just took like probably, you know, 3 or 4 inches off of each pepper, cut it really thin, put it in the pan with the olive oil.
0: So you had strips of pepper?
1: Strips of
0: like
1: pepper. Julienne peppered.
0: Yeah.
1: And then put that in the oil with the olives, and then I cut cherry tomatoes in half, put them down. Then I drizzled that over the feta in these little baking dishes.
0: So did you put all the vegetables around the
1: feta? But kind of make sure that the oil's on top so it doesn't dry out.
0: Yeah.
1: So it could be a little bit on top, but mostly it's going around.
0: Mm.
1: But you do want a little bit of that flavored oil to be on top.
0: Yeah.
1: Then you put it in the oven for 25 minutes and it is baked, right? When it comes out, drizzle it with a little tiny bit of olive oil and serve it with... I served it with a pita that I had like browned with butter.
0: So you put
1: the
0: honey on before you?
1: After.
0: Oh, after. So
1: after it's cooked,
0: yeah.
1: Just drizzle a tiny, tiny bit of honey. Because otherwise it needs like the opposite flavor.
0: Yeah, yeah.
1: And then it just becomes baked, cheesy, oozy, flavored deliciousness.
0: Ugh.
1: Heaven, heaven, heaven.
0: And you said Stacy's chips or do like pita bread?
1: Yes, I did pita bread that I browned in a pan and then cut into triangles, but I could have had something a little crispier, so I would probably have Stacy pita chips on the side.
0: I think even
1: or even like
0: toasted,
1: a really
0: like a French bread.
1: Yes, like a baguette.
0: Yeah.
1: Like a crostini.
0: Yeah.
1: Would be perfect.
0: Yeah. Oh,
1: that would be good. Because you need it to be just a... Because you

0: to use that as the scoop,
1: yeah,
0: instead of having to use a fork and
1: the- So I like when I do like crab dip or something like that, or an artichoke dip, sometimes I like to do it with, I'll take the baguette and I just cut the little rounds off of it. And toast those. So just lightly toast it so it just gets it a little bit hard, because I still like that chewy.
0: Yes.
1: So when you have that warm cheesy, so I'm like, I want to bake do that baked feta.
0: Yeah. So
1: try that with like French bread.
0: I'm doing it tonight. Maybe I'll do a live when I'm doing it.
1: Yeah, that's a good idea.
0: Maybe we could live it.
1: Yeah. What?
0: I have an inspection till 4:30. So
1: what was the other thing that you had, like other food wise that you're like, ooh, I'm going to bring this home?
0: The baked feta was probably the only thing that I had that I had never had before. That I was like, all right, this is... But everything else I had had. I had had spanakopita, obviously, yeah. Moussaka, obviously. Lamb, this was the first time I had goat, but I don't want to make it here.
1: Yeah.
0: I don't know how they made it. It was delicious. I don't need to make it here.
1: I don't even know where
0: I also
1: get it.
0: Don't make lamb here.
1: Yeah, I don't...
0: But they cook their lamb on charcoal, and I think it does... something different to the meat. Like here with steak, I'm like cutting off fat.
1: Yeah.
0: There, I'm sucking on it off the bone.
1: Yeah.
0: Like, I don't know. I'm like, what kind of animal carnivore am I that I'm literally sucking on the bones of an animal and loving it?
1: Yes.
0: And then here, I'm like, ew. What's this fat? Ew. Because it bounces in your mouth. Their fat, the way, whatever, I think it's because of the charcoal and the way it's cooked, but it literally melts. Like the second it touches, it just melts.
1: But I wonder too if their animals don't have the same kind of
0: right
1: food. Like they're probably a lot.
0: Like
1: know.
0: The fat melts, our fat just boings. Boing.
1: Right. It's chemicals and, you know, processed stuff that
0: all the toxins trapped in the fat.
1: Yes. Yes. So, you know, I don't think they inject their turkeys and chickens.
0: Yeah. It's funny. A lot of them don't like turkey there.
1: What's their staple, like, go-to?
0: Chicken. Chicken, yeah. Lamb would be the second. And then apparently, you know, they have no issues with goat. They need smaller animals.
1: Yeah.
0: Because they don't have countryside for
1: right. A lot of
0: cows
1: space.
0: To walk around on.
1: Yeah.
0: There's a million people in, like, 20... square miles. It is packed. And it's really funny because I joked that our Greek salads have lettuce in it, but in Greece there's no lettuce in a Greek salad. It's just a Mediterranean salad. It's just tomatoes,
1: cucumbers, olives,
0: occasionally they'll put
1: feta.
0: Bread.
1: Yeah.
0: But it's interesting because I'm like, man, I would kill someone for some lettuce.
1: I know.
0: I would kill for some vegetables.
1: I need some good veggies.
0: And they do. They make moussaka, which is eggplant and stuff, but they're not veggie-centric.
1: Yeah.
0: Like, when you come to my... And then I'm thinking, if they came, you know, my family came here from there, would they be like, what is she doing with all of this broccoli? Like, why does it keep showing up on my plate?
1: What are these?
0: Brussels sprouts. Get these off of my plate. You know, like, I went... Because they... Fries is with everything.
1: Yeah.
0: They serve French fries, which are fantastic. You know, so like, but I'm not making French fries three times a day at my house. Right. You know, I imagine they're going to be like, what is this? That's, you know, something green, you know? And then they're like, where are the French fries? Bring out the fries.
1: So do their cucumbers, tomatoes, do they have, and do like, they have a lot of cucumber?
0: Oh, yeah, yeah. Okay. I mean, tons of cucumber and tons of tomato. And that's delicious, but it's funny how we've Americanized the Greek salad by throwing lettuce
1: right.
0: in it when they don't there.
1: That's funny.
0: But when you think about it, there's not a lot of land to do that.
1: Yeah.
0: You know, there's not a lot of farming land around there, especially in Athens. I'm not talking about the other islands, but just right there, you know, you're eating what is easily available to you.
1: Yeah. So seafood is huge.
0: Those little tiny baby
1: fish. Smelt?
0: Kind of like them. They call them something else, but they're thin and you eat the whole one, including the eyeballs.
1: No.
0: So I went to one restaurant. They were fantastic. I could have ate them all day. And then there was another restaurant where I didn't like them and fed them to the cats.
1: So I guess the bones are so tiny, like you don't
0: Yeah, it's
1: really...
0: kind of like anchovies or whatever else is that small little fish that you just eat the whole thing.
1: I can't do that.
0: I didn't think I could, but when they're done well, because they put like a cornmeal kind of crunchy.
1: Yeah, I've seen it like on some of the cooking shows. I've seen how they do like the little fish when you eat the whole fish. It's kind of got like almost like a crust, like a breaded in it. So they must kind of like fry it or.
0: Yes, it's deep fried, almost like French fries, like where they're tossing it in, it's coming out. So there was one place that I loved it and then another place that I didn't. So if you've, depends on, I guess,
1: yeah,
0: just like anything could be made well and then anything could be made right. poorly.
1: Right.
0: So try it more than one place is what I would say. Because yeah. the first place I was like, oh, we should get those again. And then the second place I was like, give these to the cat. And they were like, do not feed the cat. I'm like, I'm feeding the cat.
1: Don't feed the cat. I'm feeding the cat.
0: I'm feeding the cat. Don't be ridiculous. Yeah, okay. I'm feeding the cat. You don't just know. Don't ever say to me, don't feed the birds or don't feed the cat.
1: Right.
0: Don't bother wasting your breath.
1: That was like in Aruba and we had, you know, four dogs coming to our door every morning. That's the sad part, too, because you see these cats and, you know, there's cats everywhere. I don't think right down in the city where you guys stayed when we do the air, when you get into the more residential, it's dogs and cats everywhere.
0: Well, at first I was heartbroken. I was looking up how to get a passport for a Greek cat. I was taking these cats home. But then I was thinking, they're outdoor cats there. They have their routine. They have decent weather. They don't, they're not being eaten by coyotes.
1: Yeah, they know they're predators, you know.
0: And all the houses have bowls of food and bowls of kibble out for them. So they're taken care of in a lot of regards. I mean, a lot of them are really hungry, you know, but a lot of places I saw, I mean, even when we went to Milos, like there's this big church and this little area where you can sit. They put all these chairs, like picnic tables. And there was a self-feeding cat station with water. And
1: that's awesome.
0: So it, I, after being there a while, I was like, I'm going to take them home and bring them in the house. And they're going to think, what
1: They'd
0: are you
1: miserable.
0: Doing? What are you doing locking me away as a prisoner in here? You know, and I, my cat at home's like, don't make me go outside.
1: Don't make me go outside. Our cat sometimes, like if I'm outside, and the other day it was really windy and I was outside.
0: But I wish they would spay more of them.
1: Yeah.
0: Like I wish they had a program where they would, you know, try to get so that they're not having so
1: yeah.
0: many.
1: Yeah.
0: You know, if they could keep the population, because some of them have eye diseases or stuff like that. So
1: yeah.
0: that's the part that I fear really bad.
1: Yeah.
0: But if I felt like if you could give me 6 months here, I could.
1: I could start a spay and a spray.
0: Yeah, like a spay and release.
1: Neuter.
0: A spay and
1: yeah.
0: release. And
1: But somebody would have to bring them in because they're wild, right?
0: But they're wild,
1: or
0: but
1: they
0: not
1: think,
0: really. Like, they're well, wild,
1: yes, but
0: they'll
1: like,
0: come over. Like, every one of them
1: Nobody
0: came
1: owns
0: over.
1: Them, owns them.
0: Nobody
1: That's
0: owns
1: what I mean
0: them,
1: by
0: yeah.
1: wild.
0: And now some people still do have owned cats, you know, which is...
1: And they let them out?
0: And they let them out. And they like, so our family has a cat, Stevie. And he used to come over like, hey, to all the other cats.
1: Yeah.
0: And Athena was like, yeah! She was like losing her mind. And I'm like, no, we like Stevie. And she was like, we don't like Stevie.
1: No, we don't.
0: We don't like anyone but me. And maybe my mom. Like the rest of them, no. Even she would even sometimes get mad at her mom.
1: Wow.
0: She really fell in love with us.
1: And they then, do have, you know, they do, they are territorial.
0: Yeah.
1: Stella and, definitely does her things.
0: Yeah.
1: And she will get up there and she just stares at you like, you're in my spot. Or get the blanket, I want to settle, or she follows you around. And lately she's been getting up on my vanity when I get dressed because I've taken my brush.
0: Mm-hmm.
1: And so I got...
0: Yeah,
1: her.
0: I saw.
1: Oh, my God. But now it's become a thing. Like, mm-hmm. even Chris got out of the shower, and she wanders in, and she hops right up on my stool and sits right there on the vanity, and she's meowing at him. So he walks over.
0: Starts brushing her.
1: Yes.
0: Grooms the cat.
1: So I could see Athena being like that.
0: Yeah. She was beautiful. She was sweet. She would do four-wheel drive biscuits.
1: Oh.
0: So she'd see you and then all of the
1: yeah.
0: paws would go. She was so excited and she's just really sweet. And so my heart broke that, you know, I miss her.
1: Yeah.
0: You know, she would stare in the windows every day. She would jump up on the windowsills to look in,
1: oh.
0: you know, just to keep an eye on us. And
1: I wonder what she would do if you let her inside.
0: Never leave. No, she would want to go in and out, I'm yeah. sure. Because they're really, they have their routines. They do their walks. They go on their routes.
1: Yeah.
0: You know, it's, they were all wild at some point. We were wild at some
1: yes.
0: point.
1: I still feel like I'm a little wild.
0: I know, but I'm glad I'm domesticated.
1: Yes.
0: I like the indoor life. I don't want to be peeing and
1: like
0: pooping
1: having
0: outside.
1: A razor.
0: I like razors.
1: I like to shave my armpits.
0: I like beds. I like mattresses and 800 plus count.
1: Right.
0: Sheets.
1: I love the fact they don't have to use Flint to start my, you know, start my cooking for the day.
0: I love it. Just turn on a stove when I want to heat water.
1: Look at that. There's fire.
0: I love turning on the faucet and there being water.
1: Yes.
0: Yeah. So there's the
1: they
0: part
1: have
0: of
1: to
0: me.
1: Boil it before you drink it.
0: There's so much stuff about that. You know, I'm domesticated. Thankfully.
1: Yes.
0: I've got my bow on. You know, I've got my big bow. I've got my hair.
1: We've been watching Survivor, and I was like, you know, for years. So we watched it, you know.
0: Do you know when, I hated that show?
1: Well, it got old. It kind of got old for a while. It kind of got stale, but we started watching it. My husband and I started watching it when it first came out. It was the first reality show.
0: Yes.
1: And you're like, wow, this is so different. This is something different.
0: Yes.
1: So then you kind of get used to it, and it was only coming out once a week. And so you're kind of looking forward to it. When you binge watch it, I do think it takes a little something away from it because it's just same thing over and over and over again. At least you have a week in between.
0: Mm-hmm.
1: Where you, but anyway, just watching it from a different perspective and like in their shelter, you know, like a lot of the women, this is the first time I noticed a lot of the women had underarm hair. And I was like, I don't think I could do that. And I'm like, do they bring a toothbrush? Because they're always like picking, you know, bamboo mm-hmm. or something with their teeth. And I was like, oh. But then going to bed at night, they have no blankets. Like, I think you can get it in a reward challenge, but they're laying on bamboo. I'm like, couldn't you like fill it with sand or something like that? But then you're laying against it and like, I don't know.
0: So I'm this
1: like,
0: is
1: I couldn't do that. I couldn't do that for, they did shorten it down to like 22 days or something like that. But I'm like,
0: you can do anything for 22 days, especially for $1 million. Just, you know, there's like a prize at the end. What I didn't like about Survivor was you voted the strong off first and then, you know, I don't know. It seemed... of course, you're a survivor. Of course, there's that element.
1: Well, it's outlast, outwit, and outplay.
0: Yes.
1: And so
0: yes.
1: A lot of people...
0: And I don't think I have that strategy.
1: We got into... Chris and I got into a debate the other night watching. I think it was like season 28. This guy, Tony, he's a police officer. Like, he literally lied. And like, they played back. Like, he swore on his mom. He swore on his mom. He swore on his dad's grave. Yeah. He swore on his wife and his new baby. Like, and then he would go and backstab you and lie. Yeah. And I'm like, but he's telling the jury when they're, you know, trying to get votes, he's telling him that that was his strategy. You know, you do anything to win.
0: Survivor.
1: But yes, that's your perspective. But then another guy... You know, the jury kept saying that this guy Wu was not a great player because he rode on the shirt tails, and he never made a bold move or decision. But he did. He was friends with everybody. Nobody had a negative thing to say. He was always helpful. So it's just a different perspective. Like, I don't value. I can understand that that's your gameplay of lying, cheating, manipulating, mm-hmm. and doing these power plays. It's been proven that the game can be done and you can still have integrity and values and mm-hmm. not be so manipulative. So it's just a different perspective. Like, cause he's like, well, Wu only got one vote and everybody voted for Tony. But they voted Spencer off and Spencer was like of the three, mm-hmm. right? Well, Tony won the immunity challenge. So Spencer, he had to pick out or Wu won the immunity challenge. He had to pick between Spencer and Tony. Anyway, Spencer played a great game. He, you know, it was like beauty, brains, and brawn, but he gave a very compelling argument why you should vote for Tony. Like, he did play. Like, I don't think you outwitted. I think you just manipulated.
0: Yeah.
1: And I'm like, I don't respect that. But so, like, however you win your argument, I felt like, you know, it's you're on trial. Like, the best argument wins.
0: And I think Amazing Race was a much more enjoyable game show to watch. I would have been on, I would do Amazing Race with you tomorrow.
1: Yes.
0: I think we would actually kill it on Amazing Race. I think we're great travelers.
1: Yes.
0: I think we would kill that game. But I didn't like Survivor because I felt like... Like, you'd see them getting together, like, we have to vote off him because he's so strong, or we have to vote off her because she's so strong, and then they make alliances only to break the alignment. I didn't like that.
1: Yeah.
0: It's not my cup of tea.
1: I get that.
0: With the Amazing Race, totally my cup of tea.
1: Some of them were, there was one guy, this girl was autistic. This girl was, I know, he put it right there so you can't see it. And so one guy, Joe, he's on season 50. Season 50 is the latest one that came out, but... Those two bonded, and he played the game with integrity. He's like, no, this is what we're going to do. There wasn't as much. I think there are definitely seasons where there's not a lot of backstabbing. It's just like, hey, this is, you know, this is the pecking order. Here we are. You know, it's two of us. Mm-hmm. One of us has to go.
0: Mm-hmm.
1: I do have a lot of respect for those people that can play it with integrity.
0: And I do think it became a stepping stone for brand endorsement, or like, even if where the very first one was like, you got to win the $1 million or you're a loser and go home. And then they sort of made it, well, this is only so I could get on another show, or this is to make my career take off, or this is for brand endorsement. So I think you afterwards you could game it. So even if you didn't win, you had some
1: advantage
0: playing it the way you did.
1: Well,
0: but
1: Caitlin was telling me some of the girl, like, I don't know if it's Love Island or one of those.
0: I've never seen those.
1: I haven't seen that. I'm not a
0: big reality TV person. So, but I think I want to watch the Mormon wife one.
1: Oh, that would be good.
0: I feel like that's kind of like trashy and gossipy. I might like that one. I might start that one. But I never got into
1: like the Kardashians or anything like that. No. I don't
0: like reality because we have
1: the
0: reality.
1: Real Housewives of, yeah.
0: Yeah, I'm not a big Real Housewives person. But I do think that I like writing and storytelling more where I just don't want to watch you edit out or edit in a certain storyline that didn't actually pertain. So I'm not a big reality TV person.
1: But even like the shows, the reality shows when they were doing real estate, Love It or List It, there was a lady when I was working at the lab.
0: I do like Love It or List It because they remodel, like they're pitting someone trying to find a great house versus making the house you have more functional for you. And I loved that component of it.
1: Yes.
0: But I also, selling real estate for a living, I was just telling someone, I've been working with this guy 5 years. We haven't found him something.
1: Is Love It or List It?
0: Like, I would fail on a TV show because nothing has won their approval for 5 years.
1: I Love It or List It. Is that the one where they go and show them a couple of different homes?
0: Or remodel their existing home.
1: Yeah. So there was a condo that a friend up at Winnipesaukee that was on it, and my coworker, it was her next door neighbor, but she's like, they've been gone for like 6 months or something. Like when they televised it, like, so there is, you know, they narrate it. It's just like The Bachelor. Like somebody else we know that was on The Bachelor. Like it's not what you think it is. They're told what to say. You know, they're told what to say. The decision's already been made, and come to find out, the people that the condo sold to, like I think they chose to buy another house, but they didn't buy the house that was on Love It or List It.
0: Mm-hmm.
1: They ended up going in a whole different direction. So it's, you know, not all of it is the truth.
0: Right.
1: Like you're not seeing, and so just keeping that in mind too. Like I'm sure Survivor is the same way. Like,
0: yeah. And there was one program that I used to love. It was on probably in the early 2000s where, like, why hasn't my house sold? So they take a house, and like the average days on market at the time might have been 30 or 45. Mm. And this one had been on for 90 days. And so they come in, and with a budget of under $500, they do a makeover. And what they do is they send a bunch of buyers through with cameras so they can hear why people don't like that house. And then they go through it and make some of the changes that people talk about as best they can. Tammy was the host, and she had an interior guy. When we go to the break, I'm going to look up the name of the show because it was a great show. I would love to do that show today.
1: I would like to see that.
0: And I know there's very limited inventory, and people are like, I can't believe that house actually sold, because people were like, I don't care. It's got a wall and a roof.
1: Right. Maybe that's what we should do, is start a new business. We should go in and say, we'll help you sell your house. We'll design it, decorate it. Well, we're not going to do the work, but we'll tell you what to do.
0: Well, the funny thing is, you know, before we used to tell people you have to stage. And now, I mean, I just sold a house that wasn't staged.
1: Yeah.
0: You know, and I have a backup offer on it. You know, it's not the have to's anymore. Now,
1: well,
0: that may change
1: the inventory. Instead of paying a high price for a stager, a professional stager, we could go in and say, hey, we're going to do it under a certain budget. Let's try to do it under a certain budget and let's do that.
0: Yeah, well, normally what we do is like we move the stuff around. Like when I went to your house, I was like, just leave, take your four photos down and everything else. Your house is staged, you know. Your house is the magazine cover. It's fine. You know, but I mean, the latest one, I really was like, I really want this to be empty before I sell it. But we sold it.
1: Wow.
0: You know, there's just not a ton of inventory around.
1: So what is the market? Are the prices kind of holding, or do you see people drop, the prices are dropping?
0: If you're priced properly, you're selling. And if you're priced a little too high, you're sitting. And it's not, it's a matter of affordability.
1: Yeah.
0: When you look at it,
1: but you're
0: every
1: not having
0: year,
1: these bidding wars, you know, that's where are we past
0: no, I
1: that?
0: Think you still are. Oh. I think you still are. Like one person, when I was telling people that this house was coming out, one agent told me their client put in, I think, 8 offers and was outbid on every single one of them.
1: Wow.
0: So they wanted to try to get them in. And I put time on the books and then a house came up and they actually finally won an offer. So there wow. are still those scenarios. But what I think it is affordability.
1: Yeah.
0: It's just everything's so expensive. Cars are so expensive. Houses are so expensive. I think it's just a lack of there's so many more people who want to buy that can't.
1: Yeah. But even groceries are so expensive.
0: Yeah. Gas. Ugh.
1: Like I was looking at watermelon yesterday and I was like, they, you know, so at Shaw's, you know how they have the pre-cut, you can do pie yes. now, you know, buy them for $5 and stuff like that. And I'm like, what you get for $5? So I'm like, I just get a slice, you know, they will quarter the a watermelon and they'll mm-hmm. slice it. I went over and I'm like, it said it was like $3.58 or something. And I'm like, this is so much more watermelon. So I scan and I'm at self-checkout and it rang up at $7.85.
0: Ooh.
1: I'm like, what? But the price said, the price.
0: Was it per pound?
1: No, it said, you know, it says tells you the price over here and it says, or per unit, per pound, like price per unit. But in the bold black, it said like $3.48 or something. I'm like, that's a great deal. I'll get it because I don't think watermelon's that expensive. And I'm like, I just paid $8 for a quarter piece of watermelon.
0: That's ridiculous.
1: And it says $3.48. And I'm like, I ended up buying it. I didn't go. Like, I'm not going to go.
0: You can find the person with the lanyard.
1: I'm going to go stand in line with customer service and my watermelon. Like, can you give me my $4 back?
0: That's how they get you.
1: But I'm like, all right, you just resubmitted.
0: So no I finally sauce. Had in Montreal, I finally had pistachio and watermelon
1: Ooh.
0: Salad with feta. So you take one watermelon. You take a quarter cup of feta cheese crumbled. Then you take a half cup of pistachios chopped finely, a quarter cup of plain Greek yogurt, 2 tablespoons of honey, and the juice of half a lemon. On a large platter, take a quarter cup of the plain Greek yogurt and spread it on the bottom of the plate. Cut the watermelon in bite-sized chunks and place on top of the yogurt. Sprinkle over the feta cheese, then cover with the finely chopped pistachio and drizzle honey back and forth, and then spritz with the juice of one lemon. It is fabulous.
1: Oh, that sounds
0: you
1: really
0: don't
1: good.
0: Think it would be like feta and watermelon are not two things that I would put together. Fantastic.
1: Oh, I bet it is really good.
0: The first time I had it at Mati in Montreal, and I was like, oh my God.
1: I think the quantity makes a big difference.
0: Yes.
1: If you've got too much feta, then it,
0: yes.
1: you know, but finding that right balance. Have you ever had pistachio ice cream?
0: I just had pistachio gelato last night.
1: Was it good?
0: Fantastic.
1: I've never taken, what does, how do you, how would you describe pistachio ice cream? I've never even had it.
0: It's very mellow. And every once in a while you just get like very soft because the pistachios really soften in there. So yeah. you don't have that much of a nut. But I always put raspberry coolness on mine.
1: Oh.
0: So it's the juxtaposition.
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3: USA Radio News. I'm John Summers. President Trump suggested Vice President J.D. Vance and Secretary of State Marco Rubio could form a dream team for the 2028 election. Trump asked attendees during a dinner in the Rose Garden with law enforcement officials Monday which of the two they preferred.
4: Who likes J.D. Vance? Who likes Marco Rubio? All right. Sounds like a good ticket. J.D. is a perfect, that was a perfect ticket.
3: He emphasized that he's not endorsing anyone. Observers and strategists have long speculated about whether he might eventually support Vance, Rubio, or a joint ticket. President Trump says the ceasefire with Iran is on life support. He made the comment to reporters in the Oval Office Monday morning. This comes after he rejected Iran's response to a U.S. proposal to end the war over the weekend. Monday, he called Iran's answer a piece of garbage. Tehran, for its part, insists its response was generous and responsible. Sky-high gas prices are focusing a spotlight on domestic oil production.
5: The Keystone XL pipeline, which would transport crude oil from Canada to Texas, is getting greenlit again.
6: If this pipeline goes through, I think other pipelines will be built.
5: Market analyst Phil Flynn says it was politics that killed the pipeline during the Biden administration. President Trump recently signed a permit that will get the oil across the border into Wyoming. From there, it will be sent to key refineries on the Gulf of Mexico. I'm Wendy Swanson.
3: Republican Daryl Issa moves to expunge President Trump's impeachments.
7: Republican Representative Daryl Issa has introduced a resolution to expunge President Donald Trump's 2019 and 2021 impeachments, calling them politically biased. Supporters, including Representative Jim Jordan, say it corrects the record. Ron Warner, USA Radio News.
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12: This is Ben Biskovich, owner of Heal Strong for Life, concierge physical therapy and personal training, here with your healthy moment. If you're over 50, your news feed is likely dominated by articles on wellness and longevity. I guess it's better than the reverse home mortgage and erectile dysfunction ads while beginning in a few years. A weak grip strength is not only associated with physical disability and frailty, but is a better predictor of dying early from all kinds of diseases, including heart disease. Recent studies have shown that grip strength to be a better indicator of heart health and risk of heart attack than blood pressure. So what's going on? Basically, grip strength is an easy, fast, inexpensive, safe way to test your overall upper body strength. We're not counting push-ups or pull-ups or testing your one rep max in the bench press or squat. Simply squeeze this $30 to $50 tool called a dynamometer as hard as you can to register the amount of pounds of force you can produce. Then we can correlate that with age and gender norms to see if you are at increased or decreased risk for premature death. That doesn't mean that squeezing a tennis ball to improve your grip strength is going to make you live longer. In fact, it'll probably just give you lateral epicondylitis. I've seen a few posts from influencers recommending holding on a chin-up bar as hanging there as long as you can. This is double stupid. Hanging from a chin-up bar is going to stretch out your shoulder ligaments and pinch your rotator cuff, leading to instability and pain. However, if you have the strength to pull yourself up at least 10% to engage your biceps, posterior deltoid, shoulder blades, and back muscles, that makes all the difference. 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It's simple. 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
21: 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Wide-ranging discussions on political matters, economic matters, social matters, all with the Nashua perspective. 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
22: Good morning, Nashua, and happy Monday. It's Nashua Matters. 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And Nashua Matters is a show that it's wide-ranging in subjects and in guests, and sometimes I'll do maybe an hour-long monologue on what's going on in the city, as I am a sitting alderman. I think there's a lot going on in the city. But today, we're gonna kind of spread our wings a little bit and stretch out, and we're gonna talk to a great local business here. So really today is almost like greater Nashua Matters because we're talking with Nicole Barrera, and she is from Great New Hampshire Restaurants. And we were chatting online, and then before the show started, I really wanted to have Nicole in because they just opened a brand new location in Hudson, but it's just over the bridge. I mean, it's like a stone's throw from Nashua. And before, and she's going to get into it, and she's going to talk about the whole history, not just of the Hudson location, not just of Great New Hampshire Restaurants. You might know them as T-Bones, The Copper Door, Cactus Jack's. But, you know, we're going to talk about all of that, and we're going to maybe break some news today on maybe, hopefully, a Nashua location for something. But anyway, we're going to we'll get into all of that today. It's a wide-ranging discussion. We're going to cover a lot of topics today, and we're going to talk about food and how appropriate because it is almost lunchtime. And so Nicole Barrera, please welcome to Nashua Matters, and thank you for coming in today.
0: Thank you so much for having me. It's a pleasure.
22: So we were chatting online a little bit or offline before the show started. Tell me about you, how you got started.
0: Awesome.
22: and then get in a little bit to what Great New Hampshire Restaurants is.
0: Excellent. So thank you again for having me. It's Nashua is a city I love, and I was raised when I was a young child in Medfa, as we joked, right outside of Boston.
1: Medfa.
0: Come from like a big Italian Portuguese family, and we moved to Hudson, New Hampshire when I was 11. And it was so funny because my sisters and I thought we like lived in the country, you know, like coming from the city and being in Hudson. And it's so funny, you're in Hudson now. It doesn't feel like that at all.
22: Not at all.
0: But I went to Alvern High School, mm-hmm. and they had a CTE program there. And it was there was a culinary portion of the career and technical education wing. And I had already worked in restaurants since I was 14. There was like this little local breakfast location called Annie V's. Anybody that knows old school Hudson might be like, oh yeah, Annie V's.
22: Okay, not to interrupt, but I'm going to go really old school. Connie's Country Kitchen?
0: Yes.
22: Okay.
0: Yes.
22: All right.
0: Yes.
22: So there's mm-hmm. another one, Blast from the Past.
0: Yes. Oh my okay. God, that's so funny. Yes. I haven't thought about that in years. So I started working as a busser when I was 14, and I started working so early because I wanted like a pager, you know, like beepers were like all the rage. And my dad was like, great, you know, you're not a medical professional, so there's no reason for you to have a beeper. But if you want one, you know, you're getting to that age, get a job and pay for it. So that's exactly what I did. And I was a busser and I did some prep. And like I said, I came from a big Italian Portuguese family. So like holidays and celebrating and food, and both my parents are phenomenal cooks. So we were always in the kitchen and prepping and doing different things. So I was a busser there at the restaurant, but I found myself interjecting myself into the kitchen a lot, cutting potatoes or helping the dishwashers, whatever. So I was making like really good money when I was 14 and 15 years old. It was crazy. And then when I moved on to the high school, there was the culinary program. And I said, oh, I would love to do this. So I went through the culinary program, and I still sit on their CTE board to this day, their advisory board to this day. And the chef Dave Bressel over there is amazing. And I'm pretty connected to all of the current technical education, Nashua North, same thing. Dave Quimby is over there, who I worked with at Southern New Hampshire Medical Center, by the way, and way back in the day. But so just really kind of food and food service have always been a part of my life. And I went going through this culinary program at Alvern, there was an articulation agreement with Southern New Hampshire University for their culinary program when they had it, which it's so sad that it's not there anymore because the need for a collegiate level culinary program is so dire in this state, in my opinion. So I went to Southern New Hampshire, got a culinary degree, stayed for a full four years and got a bachelor's in hotel restaurant management. And then went on to get a master's in organizational leadership and marketing, which comes into the story later for what I do for our company now. But so food is like, and hospitality has been in my blood. It's, I never, I say to my husband, you know, he's like, or he says to me, you're so lucky. You never questioned what you want to do or want, you know, wanted to be. I knew two things. I always wanted to have a lot of kids, which I do. I have five kids ranging from 16 to 2 years old.
22: God bless you.
0: And I conned my husband into the last two, you know. And I knew I wanted to do something with food or hospitality or really just be part of the fun life experiences that people had or have, you know, weddings, events, just a family night out, you know, being a busy like parent now, just to see a family of, you know, four or five or whatever, just sitting at a table and knowing that mom and dad don't have to go home and do dishes. There's some takeover for an easy lunch tomorrow. You know, phones are down and they're just connecting at the table. I walk through the restaurants and I see that, and it fuels a huge part of my soul. I cook a ton with my kids. So just, you know, hospitality is who I've always been. It's a huge part of me then, and it is now, and it will be forever. But so when I was in my last year in my undergrad at SNHU, we had to get like an internship or like work. So I had done like culinary internships. Culinary school is the first 2 years. It's a 2 year degree. And then getting in order to get the business degree for hotel restaurant management, you needed to kind of do something in the hospitality industry that you hadn't yet done. So I had almost exclusively worked in the back of the house, and food is my passion. And so I said to myself, okay, this summer, when I finished my, that summer that I had finished my undergrad, I'm like, I'm going to get a job and learn the front of the house, because I felt like I knew I wanted a long career in hospitality, but I never really worked in the front of the house.
22: So when I think, sorry to interrupt, but when I think back of the house, I am thinking the kitchen. I am thinking, well, when I was in college, I worked in the back of the house. I worked at the Bedford Village Inn,
0: mm-hmm.
22: and I was a dishwasher in college.
0: Yes.
22: And that's what I did. So mm-hmm. that's kind of that's what I think when I hear back of the house.
0: Yes.
22: For our listeners, tell me what the front of the house is.
0: So back of the house, yes. Dishwasher, prep cooks, people setting up the line cooks, expediters, chefs, sous chefs, things like that. Front of the house is dining room managers, general managers that are interacting with guests, food servers, food runners, bartenders, cocktailers, things like that, hosts and hostesses. So really working much more closely with the guest set, okay. which I had learned very quickly when I started working in the house. Although I love hospitality and love everything about food, it was a great experience for me, but it really re-rang the bell that food is absolutely my passion, and preparing and designing and creating menus. So it was the summer of my senior year from undergrad. And I said, okay, you know what? I lived in Hudson at the time, and T-Bones was just always part of my childhood. And it was, you know, not this very sexy brand or anything like that. You know, I'm like 20 or something like that. And when I was a senior, 19, 20, I'm like, okay, I'm going to learn the front of the house. But at that time, you know, it's like, oh, I'm going to maybe move to New York City. And I've always loved to travel. And I'm going to, you know, you get your culinary degree and you're just going to like, you know, go across the world. But for the summer, I knew I wanted to stay put. So I'm like, let me apply at the local Hudson T-Bones, kind of towny restaurant, just learn some things. It'll just be a quick summer job for me. Well, that was 20 years ago. So I started there.
22: You're still in your first job.
0: I'm still in my first job. It's literally ridiculous. So I learned like front of the house there, and I just learned so much. It was crazy. I was hired by the chief operations officer, who's one of my business partners now. His name is Dan Fraser. And I did kind of do a quick spot interview with Tom Boucher, who I work very closely with, who's the CEO of our company. And they didn't hire managers from outside of the company. And I was like, listen, guys, okay, my dad will literally be beside himself if I get home after having two different college degrees and tell him, oh, I'm going to be a server. You know, nothing wrong with that profession. The servers are literally the most amazing people on earth. But I needed some type of confirmation. And so they looked at me and said, okay, we'll essentially guarantee you an assistant manager job, but you have to go through the training, and that includes back of the house and everything. And I'm like, okay, great, that easy. So I was the first manager, quote unquote, hired from off the street. And I became a full-time manager quickly after that. I did like my bout with serving and working in the front of the house, and I can tell you that it is just not for me. I love people. I really do. You know what it was for me? Having like a true culinary background, I'd be serving tables and someone would order, you know, like this beautiful T-bone steak that I know is like fresh cut from our butchers a day before. And I'll say, oh, I'll have that well done. I'd be like trying to manage what they were ordering, you know, and I learned I couldn't do that. So they were like, go back into the back of the house, Nicole. But the management piece was great. I was like in so much of my happy place. Everybody in the buildings thought and felt the same way I did. They were, you know, hospitality was running through their blood. They wanted to make people happy. Something would happen at a table and the servers would come over to me as a manager and be like, hey, it's Jimmy's birthday and we do birthday desserts, but he's 8 and his best friend's here. Can we give him a piece of cake too? And we had like full authority to, and still do, of course, to say, oh, of course, you know, let's make Jimmy's birthday amazing by sharing it with his best friend. So he absolutely can have a piece of cake as well. So just all the good feels about everything I loved about hospitality was so ingrained in T-Bone's culture. And then we were opening, and then I got moved to Cactus Jack's in Manchester.
22: On which South has, Willow Street.
0: Yes, which has since closed. And we can talk about that if you'd like.
22: Great.
0: Then, so I knew T-Bone's concept and I knew Cactus Jack's. And then we were opening in 2007, the Lakes Region location, which was a dual concept, T-Bone's and Cactus Jack's. So I was one of the few managers in the company at that time.
22: Fantastic deck, by the way.
0: Yes, we love big decks. Winnie Deck is amazing. It's amazing. You have to get up there if you have not been on Winnie Deck. It's absolutely stunning. But so I was I was young. I was able to travel because I actually lived in Nashua at that time with my boyfriend, who then became my husband. So we lived in Nashua, and it was like an hour and 10-minute commute. But I was young. I could do it, and I knew both concepts as a manager. So I went up there, was part of the opening team for that location, and did front-of-the-house stuff for another, like, maybe 2 or 3 years. And that being part of the opening of the restaurant and understanding all of the brands and the culture, I loved everything about what I was doing in my role and the influence I could have in our company. But I knew in my heart I wanted to kind of get back to back of the house, more culinary. So I took like a 4 or 5 month hiatus. I went to Florida for like a month with my husband. And then I traveled to Southeast Asia for 3 months to volunteer abroad.
22: Amazing.
0: Yeah, it was so fun. I was in Thailand most of the time. I went to Singapore and like Koh Phangan and like different Thai islands. Just kind of spent some time in Southeast Asia. So it was an 11 and a half or 12 hour difference, but depending on where I was. So Tom Boucher is the CEO, calls me and he's like, Nikki, what are you doing? Like, are you coming back? Because I kind of went on leave, but didn't really know what my path was. And I was just like, Tom, I really would love to get back into the culinary piece. I was writing specials for the kitchen managers in Laconia at the time. And I just knew, I'm like, I love the company. I love our culture. I just don't feel like there's a real spot for me right now. And he said, okay, so I have this idea. I want to really try to start to put a face to our brand and develop a corporate chef role. And he's like, I think you would be perfect, but you basically need to work at the corporate office, like doing copies or something. He's like, I got to sell this to our team. I don't really have a budget for this. I just need to see if you are. And I'm like, oh, that sounds so fun. I would love that. I would love to do that. So I came home from Southeast Asia and started working at the office. So that, you know, you don't realize things that are opportunities until you're going through them. The corporate office is run by the chief administrative officer. Her name's Lisa Allen. She's like the most angelic creature walking the earth, mom of two. You know, her husband, he recently retired from our company, funny enough, but he was the operations, the director of kitchen management and kitchen operations. But she taught me a lot about the business aspect of what we do, because I really hadn't, you know, dived into that too much. So just kind of seeing, like working with the accountants, not directly, but just seeing what they did, seeing how HR functioned, listening to phone calls, things like that, really kind of gave me a base that I didn't realize I had until years later. So we started to develop the Chef Nicole brand, and I started writing seasonal menus and working closely with the chief operations officer on food, you know, different concepts. And then I started taking over writing the actual menus, and everything's kind of history from there. And in the meantime, sorry to cut you off, I had finished my master's in marketing and organizational leadership. So I stayed in the corporate, you know, half of my job is like corporate, and I help manage the marketing team, web, because we own all of, we own like a design wing. So we have a master web developer, master designers that work either in-house or remote that work for Great New Hampshire Restaurants only. The marketing department's like 8 people, the social media manager. So I direct and manage that team. And then the other part of my job, I'm in the restaurants working with food and developing menus and things like that.
22: Amazing. Wow.
0: So that's me.
22: Okay.
0: We'll get to the company next if you want.
22: Take a breath, and we're going to – so it's Nashua Matters on WSMN. I am here with Nicole Barrera. Can I call you Nikki?
0: Yeah, sure. Everybody calls me Nikki at work.
22: So so you know, it's interesting when you were talking about it. And I don't know, there's a business book out there. It's called Good to Great.
0: Yes.
22: And there's
0: very
22: a concept where it says the author of the book, I don't remember his name off the top of my head, but he says, as an organization, what you want to do is you want to get the right people on the bus. That's step mm-hmm. one. Step two is to make sure that they're sitting in the right seat on the bus.
0: Yes.
22: You are textbook good to great, because here you are. You said, okay, this is where I want to be. This is what I want to do.
0: Mm-hmm.
22: And then kudos to the organization that said, Nikki is amazing. It's in her blood. It's in her DNA. You expressed, this is where I want to be.
0: Mm-hmm.
22: And they said, let's put you in the right seat.
0: Yeah, you got to be willing to work. And we call it aces in our places in our company.
22: Aces in our places.
0: Yes, but I have been tremendously blessed to have amazing mentors, in particular Tom Boucher, who really kind of saw the vision and said, okay, I'm trusting you to drive this with me. And now that's that.
22: Well, here's a great segue, because now you're going to put on your marketing hat.
0: Yes.
22: And you're going to tell the WSMN listeners about Great New Hampshire Restaurants, because so I did some quick online research. I counted 8 locations.
0: Yes.
22: Okay. So 8 locations as far south and as close as Hudson.
0: Yes.
22: And then all the way up to Laconia.
0: Mm-hmm.
22: And then and I didn't know you had a location in, is it Derry?
0: Yes.
22: Okay. All right. So you talk, because
0: okay.
22: you're really good at that. So you talk about, tell us about the companies, how it evolved, because I knew T-Bones, and then I came to know Cactus Jacks, and then I came to know Copper Door, all different styles. They cater to a different customer, if you will. But
0: yes.
22: Tell us about that. Tell us the evolution of Great New Hampshire Restaurants.
0: I would love to. So Great New Hampshire Restaurants was founded in, well, I should say T-Bones was founded in November 1984 in the Salem, New Hampshire location. It's right on 28. It's been there. We celebrated 40 years 2 years ago in 2024. So amazing. And truthfully, you know, I know it's like economics and it's a lot of stuff that you discuss on your show. Salem T-Bones is still one of the highest grossing restaurants in our company.
22: Unbelievable.
0: It's crazy. Yeah, it's just, it's so well run, and it's a true testament to people love good quality and consistency and, you know, local. So there's I'll tell you a quick side story about Salem T-Bones. There is a farm, it blows people's minds, but it's called Donabedian and Brothers. It is literally a farm that's been there for like 150 years, owned by the Donabedian family. They live on the property, and it has, I think, gotten smaller over the years, but there are greenhouses that we have had built for us to grow hydroponic lettuce. And we are one of the owner is Greg and his sister Susan now. They're the farmers. They plant. We go a couple times a year, and I sit and just talk with Greg, and he's like just an unbelievable wealth of information. But that farm is still located on 28.
22: No kidding.
0: You take this kind of random left, and then all of a sudden it's this huge opening of these big, huge fields. They grow all types of herbs and a myriad of different things. And of course, you know, they broker and import different fruits and vegetables that we can't grow here in New Hampshire. But it's all done through that local farm. So it's for the culinary team and the marketers, you know, all these things that are, I say this because all these things that have become trendy, over the last, 5 to 10 years, local, hyper-local? What are you getting from your farmer? Eat close to you. We have been doing this for 42 years.
22: So I did do some research, and I noticed, so you have 7 values listed on
0: yes,
22: your website.
0: Yes.
22: And one of the 7, made from scratch.
0: Yes.
22: Locally made from scratch.
0: Locally made. We source local whenever we can, and we have for 42 years. Greg and his family are like family to us. They're amazing. We're actually pulling down parts of the old Hudson location, and Greg's sister Susan reaches out, and she's like, "Greg, there's a picture of Chef Nicole and Greg."

0: feel like T-Bones was there first, and then they built the town of Hudson around
1: T-Bones. Swear, yes, it's so true. It's so true.
0: But no, 1986. So
1: yeah,
0: not,
1: 1986.
0: That's
1: so
0: great
1: in June,
0: heritage.
1: Like
0: that's
1: the new T-Bones will be celebrating. Well, they're just going to do something quick and fun. But for her, literally being in Hudson for 40 years, which is crazy. That was so Salem, Hudson, Bedford. T-Bones was next, and Bedford is right on South River Road. Again, a staple in that community. Salem, Hudson, Bedford. Then came Derry, T-Bones, which is Crystal Ave, right on kind of, you know, right on it, right outside of the of Main Street in Derry.
0: Yes,
1: another very high grossing location. Just you know, run immaculately. They get it. The managing operators in that location, I think, have like 60 years of combined service. So Salem, Hudson, Bedford, Derry, Manchester, CJ's came, which we'll talk about that after I go through the other CJ's. Then Laconia, which is T-Bones and Cactus Jack's, and then was the birth of Copper Door Concepts, Bedford Copper Door and Salem Copper Door. And that's where we're at now. Oh, sorry, Concord, I forgot about. And then after Salem Copper Door, Concord T-Bones.
0: Well, that's the one right on the highway.
1: Yes, right off of 93.
0: All right, so I'm, okay, all these different brands, but the one that I'm so curious about is Copper Door, mm-hmm. because I don't want to say it's not a departure at all, but it's a different twist.
1: Yes.
0: On the because if you go to a T-Bones and then you go to a Copper Door, not the same.
1: Nope. But so, feels familiar.
0: Yes. So, what were those meetings like when you start to develop a new brand like that, and when you have to go to market and find the location, and walk us through that and what that was like?
1: Yeah. So, a strategy for the company as it was getting into 25, 30, 35 years old, we really wanted to focus on owning the properties, that the real estate and the buildings that we were building. So we could have full control over everything that we were, would come up, make the company more valuable, you know, insert. So with Copper Door, it was trees and woods in Bedford. Tom partnered with Dick Anagnos and a couple other partners to develop the land. Dick has partnered with us on a couple projects, and a gentleman named Bill Greiner. And Bill had been a partner. Bill is a well-known gentleman in and around Manchester and Bedford, and probably Nashua as well. Just developer. He's the CEO and owner of Primary Bank. So Bill is an incredibly charitable individual, and he just absolutely loves New Hampshire, loves to live here, loves to build it up, loves to develop communities in the right ways that give back. And him and Tom met each other years ago, and they have been business partners since. So with Copper Door, it was kind of Bill became involved before that, but Bill was involved. Dick Anagnos owned the property, I think, at the time, was already building a New Hampshire liquor store there. There were plans for some type of medical something to go there. And we said, awesome, okay, Tom and his wife had this idea for Copper Door, kind of like a higher end, classic comfort location that New Hampshire really didn't have outside of CR Sparks. And then by happenstance, CR Sparks happened to close. So it was just kind of the perfect scenario of, all right, let's do this. Here's the time. This is the time. Let's jump on it. So the land was developed and Copper Door went up, I think, first. Oh, then there was apartments being developed in the back, which are owned by Bill and Dick. So it was like the busiest. I'm not sure if it is anymore, but it was that intersection in Bedford was the busiest intersection in the state at that time. So it just seemed, you know, it was like this perfect soup of, okay, let's go, let's build it. So we did. It was the most expensive project at that time we had ever done by far. And it was a risk, a big risk, you know, owning a part of the real estate or all of, you know, the real estate that the company, the business was on, building from the ground up. And never mind all of that, not with a brand new concept and brand new marketing, which anybody that works in, you know, the marketing field, it comes with new websites, new loyalty programs, new everything, mm-hmm. New color, new vibe. How do we make sure that

0: the guests that are T-Bone's guests, you know, how does it translate that the quality in the craftsmanship and everything that we do at T-Bone's is also going to be featured at Copper Door, but in an elevated sense without hurting T-Bone's concept or with, you know, without bringing down in, for lack of a better term, Copper Doors? You know, like how is the brand going to stand out and feel different, especially because we were building in Bedford where T-Bone's already was? So we partnered with some chefs and Copper Door has an amazing culinary team and built the menu. It's kind of like, I kind of explain it like Nuevo American with a lot of classic comfort foods and some French influence. So like fundamentally, classic French like culinary sauces, certain stews, bases, things like that, that really add a lot of depth and richness to items that feel very, but still feel very approachable. And that's what we call the menu there. Classic, approachable, comfort food that's been elevated. So things like, you know, fried chicken, mashed potatoes, pancetta, asparagus, the meatloaf at Copper Door will like absolutely blow your mind. It's out of this world. So things that people were familiar with classic culinary technique with, you know, an edge on it. And the menu has been very successful. The location was very successful. You know, the first 6 months, Tom will tell you, he's a pretty open guy. He's like, I cried more in 6 months than I, you know, until COVID. Then we cried a lot during COVID too, but that hadn't happened yet. There was a lot of tears. You know, you just put your whole, you know, behind on the line for this new, and people had these crazy expectations and they compared it to this or that, but the building itself inside is like someone's really fine home, but we want you to be comfortable. If you want to wear a three-piece suit and come to dinner with your wife because it's Valentine's Day, great. If you want to have jeans and a sweatshirt on, but you want really good food and a great cocktail, we want you to come in too.
1: Yes.
0: So that was a hard concept to sell in New Hampshire because, you know, Tom, me, we're traveling all over the country, Chicago, you know, a DC, all these different places, internationally quite a bit for me. And so these concepts exist out there, but bringing that feel and vibe to New Hampshire was probably the most difficult piece.
1: Amazing.
0: Getting people to understand what we were trying to do.
1: Well, it's Nashua Matters. It's on WSMN. We're on 1590 AM, 95.3 FM, WSMN.live. I'm John Sullivan. I'm your host, and I'm here with Nicole Barrera, a.k.a. Nikki. With great New Hampshire restaurants, and they're kind of the umbrella company for more common brands that you might know: T-Bone's, Copper Door, which we just talked about, Cactus Jack's, which I've been to all of them, and jumping back into T-Bone's a little bit, to me that is, especially in this economy and everything that's going on, that to me seems like it's a family restaurant that I can go to and I know it's going to be, you know, affordable.
0: Yes.
1: And it's your basic dinner out with a family, maybe some friends.
0: Mm-hmm.
1: And you can feel comfortable either sitting at the bar, which I've done in Hudson. You know, we go to the golf simulators and then we go there for lunch. And all your locations are open for lunch?
0: Yes.
1: That's amazing.
0: Yes. And Copper Door has brunch on Sunday starting at 11.
1: Oh, okay.
0: Yes. And they're open late night. Most of them, Thursday, Friday, Saturday, all the locations are open till midnight as well. Great happy hours.
1: Really?
0: Yes.
1: Okay. See? This is why,
0: like we were talking about maybe breaking some fun news about, you know, coming to Nashua, which
1: all right, don't tease me now. Don't tease me.
0: But it's about, it's really, when we build a location, there, you know, any business is like, okay, you need the people, you need the location, the demographic, all of those things. But for us, we don't want it unless we become part of the community, unless we understand that we're going to fit in the community in all of the ways that 42 years have told us that's how we are successful.
1: Okay.
0: So finding a location, really involves all of the basic things. Like I say basic, but in just case anybody doesn't live in this world, you know, you obviously need enough bodies, you need enough residents and businesses that are going to support, you know, traffic count, brand recognition, things like that. All of those things are kind of easy for us 42 years later to do. But what we really need is a community that we know our values align with, a community that is has all of the open ability, all the openness to serve what we take pride in serving, lunch, full lunch. We don't want to just be open from 5 to 10. And that's great if some restaurants are. It's not our recipe for success. Our employees are full-time employees for the most part, including front of the house. We want people to understand our culture, understand our brands, so that if you go to Copper Door in Salem, you get an identical, almost identical experience in Copper Door Bedford. So we have, and I'll spill the beans, I don't, you know, people know we're looking all the time, but we have heavily scouted Nashua mm-hmm. for a Copper Door and are continuing to do so. And we had two really, really great opportunities on the docket. One has recently fallen through, unfortunately, but we are really kind of at the tail end of talks with a potential Copper Door Nashua location.
1: Oh my God.
0: So it wouldn't be T-Bones, obviously, because T-Bones, as you said,
1: it's right across
0: it's
1: the
0: so
1: bridge.
0: Close to Nashua, which was yes. part of the strategy in moving T-Bones Hudson where we moved it. You know, I lived in Hudson in Nashua. It's a town, it's a city that we would absolutely adore to be in. We feel like our culture aligns with so much of what the Nashua residents want and need. But it needs to be full service, you know, lunch starting at 11:30. And we do late night. We do events at Copper Door. There are two private dining rooms at the Copper Door location. So you need the businesses. You need all of that to fuel that brand. We do a ton in and around the communities in which we like to serve that we exist in. We have a charitable trust called feednh.org, which we can get into if you'd like. But so we are residents of Nashua. We are looking. We want to be here. Many of us on the leadership team recognize that this is one of the hands down the best cities in the state. There's tons of growth. We've worked with the mayor off and on different things, and their team is so great to work with.
1: Mm-hmm.
0: You know, I'll say on behalf of like the mayor's office, when we talk about development, or they listen and they hear us, and they are saying, okay, these are the things that our residents need and want. So, which is awesome, because you don't get that all the time, believe it or not, which is scary, but
1: no.
0: You don't. So,
1: so you're
0: we
1: telling
0: are just
1: me
0: like
1: that politicians
0: looking.
1: Don't listen? Are you telling me? What?
0: So we are looking, and we do have a location. And again, it's at the tail end, but we've been at the tail end a lot of times.
1: Yeah,
0: with
1: let's
0: things,
1: not
0: and
1: jinx
0: it. Just falls apart. Yeah,
1: it.
0: Let's knock on wood. Don't jinx
1: yes,
0: it. But
1: yes.
0: We are pushing very hard to be in Nashua and would absolutely love to be here.
1: Well, we would love to have you here.
0: So okay. If anybody has some, you know, angelic location that we may have missed on our radar, just shoot us an email.
1: Well, we do have, I mean, just to talk about Nashua a little bit, you know, we do have, the way that I see it, we kind of have three distinct business centers, if you will. We're sitting in downtown right now. We have Amherst Street off of Exit 8, and then we have DW Highway. Obviously, there's a lot of, you know, all of those areas have, you know, either risen or fallen in different times and different economies. So, you know, they're always in a state of flux.
0: Right.
1: So it is interesting that, you know, when you talk about, you know, we are the state's second largest city, 90,000 people plus minus. We've lost some restaurants recently,
0: mm-hmm.
1: Most locally owned. So I think that would be a welcome, addition to Nashua for people for lunch, for dinner. Copper Door is amazing. So let's jump to the, so you're the director of marketing,
0: mm-hmm.
1: but then you're also menu development.
0: Yes.
1: Where and how do I get a seat at the Great New Hampshire Restaurant Test Kitchen?
0: It's like the top three questions. When I tell people what we do with how we develop menus,
1: right.
0: I'm like, okay, we do this. I have ideas. We update T-Bone's menu twice a year and run three seasonal menus. And Copper Door, same thing. We update their menu twice a year and run four seasonal menus there most of the time. And then they have wine dinners and all different really fun, cool stuff that their executive chef at that concept is named. His name is Jay Smith. He's like the biggest teddy bear, most like down to earth, humble, unbelievable chef you'd ever meet, which is great because those are the types of chefs that we want in our company. We all work on culinary teams. You've heard me say it probably three or four times now. You know, there are some of us that sign off on things, but if I'm at a meeting and I demo a dish and I can tell the director of, you know, kitchen operations is looking at me like, how many new items are you bringing in here? You know, I'll know to like kind of rail it back. Or so we will, you know, for T-Bone's menu is actually launching May 20th. And we run a menu mix. So we track a ton of data across not only, so there's six T-Bones. We combine the data, like what is the highest selling items? We know what the highest selling items are in each store. You know, think we are doing a ton of like commodity price tracking and trending, what's kind of, you know, done its time. And we sit in a menu mix meeting, a group of us, you know, Tom's there a lot of the time, Dan, the COO, the directors of dining room, directors of kitchen, and a couple key kitchen managers. And we'll formulate what we want to, we call it the adds, drops, changes, what we're adding, what we're dropping, what we want to change. Because even though some menu items have been on the menu for 40 plus years, things change, people's tastes change, product quality changes. So we want to, those things don't go by the wayside. It's like, okay, we've gotten a couple complaints on this item, or people are raving about this sauce that we thought was going to be way too spicy for the T-Bone set. Let's utilize it in other spots. So we're looking at so much information from every different angle at that table, and we develop the adds, drops, changes. And then I kind of sit with two or three people that are close to me from the culinary side, use software to develop specs, recipes so that we can have appropriate costing, work with vendors. You know, is this product going to be hard to get? This product comes in frozen, but I want it fresh. Could you do that for me if we put it across six concepts? They say yes or no, things like that. And then the group kind of gets back together and I demo the products. You know, I'll make two of a similar dish, one with more spice and one with pulled back spice, and say, okay, which one do you think? You know, there's a new, you don't know, but there's a new, one of the new items I want to put on T-Bone's menu. We are dropping a wedge salad, like a chopped wedge salad. And it was just kind of a hole in the menu. Nikki, figure out what you want to do there. So I'm like, okay, I know I had recently brought in a bunch of products for different things. So I want to give the kitchen kind of a break, looking at what the high sale items for our existing items were, like something like a Caesar salad, still very popular many, many years later. People just love Caesar salad. But I'm like, okay, I want to put a little bit of a Nikki, you know, Chef Nicole Nikki twist on this. I love jerk seasoning. And with Cactus Jack's in Manchester gone, we have had some feedback from our T-Bones customers and guests saying, hey, we'd love a little bit of CJ's influence on T-Bone's menu. If you're not going to give us CJ's back, we want some flair, a little bit of, you know, CJ's flair on T-Bone's menu. So,
1: perfect.
0: Okay, great. So I'm like, we have this really, really delicious pico de gallo that has a spin on it that we call, that it's just pineapple pico de gallo, a little bit. It's got fresh pineapple chopped up in it and a little bit more citrus forward. So I'm like, okay, we could do, I run these ideas to another chef in our company called, her name is Megan. She works in corporate office. The woman is like, her brain is like ridiculous with data. But we went to culinary school together and we were actually college roommates. So she's worked in our company for like 15 years too. But I said, Meg,
1: you're
0: what
1: in
0: if,
1: your dream job with we, your best friend.
0: Yeah, my bestie at work. So I,
1: it's a fairy tale.
0: I know, it's so funny. I'll go home and I talk to my husband and he's like, oh, sorry. I'm like, no, guys, I don't want to eat. I've been eating all day. But so I'm like, okay, I have this fun idea. What if we did something called like Caesar on vacation and did like a jerk style Caesar dressing with utilizing the pineapple pico de gallo and we'll do like seared jerk shrimp. Mm-hmm. And she's like, I don't know, sounds kind of awful, but why don't you make it and see? And so I demo it and she's like, oh, this is so good. This isn't what I was envisioning, whatever. So that'll be one of the new menu items, Caesar on vacation. It's jerk seared shrimp with pineapple pico de gallo and jerk Caesar dressing. So.
1: Okay. On May 20th?
0: May 20th, that menu comes out. The stores will start running them on... So I demo the items and then kind of get yay, nay, tweak this, add this, whatever. And then I will develop all the specs and recipes, and we send them to the T-Bones locations. Just, and I'm like famous for saying, can you put some bullets and bullet holes in this? Because I don't work in operations on the line every single day anymore. So right. I give it to the guys and girls that run the kitchens day to day, the kitchen managers and the managing operators, and say, hey, you guys were at the demo. You liked my ideas. Here's how I have written the specs and recipes. Put them into actual action. Try out different price points. You know, you guys run it at $15.99. This store run it at $18.99. See how many we're selling. Okay, we sold way too many at $15. Not that there's ever a thing, but we were sold out every day at $15.99 and at $18.99. We moved them, but we didn't feel like the value is there. Okay, we're going to price it at $16.99 then. So we're constantly doing things like this, and they put bullets in it for like actual day-to-day operations. How long does something sit? Does this item die in the window? And we call the window like underneath the heat lamp. You know, do we need to cover it? Do we need to update the spec? Do we need to add more liquid in the saute pans because it's drying out fast? Things like that. And then it goes to the actual menu.
1: Amazing. Yeah. All right, it's Nashua Matters on WSMN. We have about 8 minutes left. I want to make sure... you know what? I'm glad that you booked the entire segment. I really appreciate it because there's so much going on. All right, so a couple of things I want to hit on in our last few minutes. So I alluded to the seven values on your website, and I'm looking at it here, reading executing greatness, care and understanding, made from scratch. We covered that.
0: Mm-hmm.
1: Respect, courage, trust, and intrust.
0: Yes.
1: And teamwork.
0: Yes.
1: Talk to me about intrust. What is trust and intrust?
0: So trust and intrust is something similar to what I was saying earlier. It's Jimmy's birthday, but he's eight and he's with his bestie. Okay. Yeah. The server's going to come to the manager and say, I have to give Jimmy's bestie his favorite dessert, which is carrot cake too. Can we comp it?
1: Yep.
0: Oh, of course.
1: Yep.
0: We trust and entrust not only the management of the locations, but down to... dishwashers, servers, and I don't mean that like down to, it's just any level of employment. I sit in the corporate office 50% of my life these days. I don't touch, feel, experience the guests at the same rate of frequency that the host at Concord T-Bones does.
1: Mm-hmm.
0: And she's going to say, okay, I know we have these runners, for example, just something silly, a runner. And it's got our logo on it, and we love it. And the director of interior wants to keep it there. But she's like, guys, like every fifth person trips over this. We need to get rid of it. Okay.
1: Yeah.
0: So
1: you give them ownership.
0: Yes. Yes. They see it, touch it, feel it, know it in ways that we don't. And we give them that open mic to be able to express that. They are rewarded in many ways for just communicating. If any type of communication or idea goes into play, they're rewarded handsomely. We have email QR codes in all of the stores. Have an idea, send it to marketing, menus, corporate office, whatever. We have anonymous feedback for things that give us feedback on a system that you might not care for, or we want you to feel brave, and we trust that when we say this is an opportunity for all of us to grow, ebb, flow, change, everything's liquid, like we want them to do that. So,
1: all right. So you touched on it a little bit, and we talked about T-Bones, and we talked about, you're changing the menu, but some things have stayed.
0: Mm-hmm.
1: So my wife, when she goes to a new restaurant, she always says to the server, what is your most popular item on the menu? Because that's what I want to have. So I will ask you that question for T-Bones. What is the most popular item on the menu?
0: Well, fun fact, it's essentially overall numbers-wise the same item at both Copper Door and T-Bones, and that's French onion soup.
1: I would have never guessed.
0: Or anything with baked French haddock in it.
1: Really?
0: Yes, and burgers.
1: No kidding.
0: Yes.
1: Haddock. Huh.
0: So on T-Bone's menu, there's like a classic section, which are items that really have been on the menu for quite a bit of time, if not for 42 years. And on Copper Door, we call it Copper Classic, same thing. Both of those sections are some of the highest selling sections on both menus because people love familiar with an execution from a professional, you know, being executed by chefs and longstanding line cooks that just do things in a way that they don't at home. Mm. And fish isn't that surprising because people get really nervous about cooking fish at home, or they don't like how their house smells or whatever. And we buy really, really high quality fish. We have tremendous relationships with our fish vendors. It's a huge part of T-Bone's brand. Like literally it's like Baked Stuffed Haddock is like top three selling items all the time. And quality matters. Simple recipes and high quality and consistency. And I will touch base on that too real quick in case anybody doesn't really know about like the foundation. Another piece of our company is, so we own the 8 restaurants, or 9, including Cactus Jack's and Laconia. But we also own a commissary in downtown Manchester. And so there's a master butcher and a team of butchers that work in a huge meat room. And a pastry chef and a pastry team that make all of our desserts from scratch for all of the concepts. So there's a butcher that cuts all of our steaks. All of our burger is ground in-house. I'm telling you, 90% of the time, your burger is 50% prime or more, even at T-Bone's, because they're cutting all these prime steaks for Copper Door and sometimes for T-Bone's. So it's like, the trimmings and the cuts that aren't even go into the burger mix. So people are like, how is your burger so good? I'm like, well, it's like 50% prime half the time.
1: So we have about maybe a minute left, mm-hmm. and I wanted to make sure we touch on this. And we have to, first of all, have you back when...
0: When we open Nasha?
1: Well, when you say it's okay, because I don't want to jinx the process.
0: True.
1: But tell me about the charity here. Feednh.org.
0: Yes, feednh.org was founded in 2014. I am a Inception proud board member. Our company has always been very philanthropic, and Tom had an idea to really start to, you know, as the company grew, we're like, okay, we're running these huge campaigns at stores. We're raising $65,000-$75,000 in a week for X charity. What if we put that on a bigger scale? And in conjunction, there was a woman, her name was Tanya Randolph. She actually is no longer with us, but left on great terms, just kind of, you know, was looking to do something else. And she was in a Cactus Jack's, a CJ's Manchester employee, and she had a master's in social work and philanthropy. And she said, hey, Tom, I'm kind of have this idea. And similar to the Chef Nicole and me concept, he was like, Tanya, perfect. I've been thinking the same thing. So Tom and his late partner, one of our business partners that has since passed, Mark Fenske, founded the charitable trust. Tons of paperwork. Oh my God, the look at it, it's a whole thing. But we call it feednh.org. FEED is an acronym for families, elderly, the education, and the disadvantaged. We have given away, not raised, given away over $1 million since 2014.
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3: USA Radio News, I'm John Summers. President Trump's looking at suspending the federal gas tax. That's what he told reporters at the White House Monday.
4: As soon as this is over with Iran, as soon as it's over, you're going to see gasoline and oil drop like a rock.
3: This comes as drivers continue to see soaring prices at the gas pump while the war in Iran stretches on. Suspending the tax, which adds on about 18 cents per gallon, requires an act of Congress. Memorial Day travel's forecast to set a new record this year.
5: According to AAA, officials project that 45 million Americans will travel at least 50 miles from home between May 21st to 25th for the Memorial Day holiday. Officials say out of that total, 39.1 million are expected to drive, while 3.66 million are expected to fly to their destinations. Travel by other modes is also expected to go up. AAA says top destinations include Seattle, New York, and Orlando, Florida, when looking domestically, while international hotspots include Rome, Paris, and Vancouver, Canada. I'm Tammy Trujillo.
3: The Pentagon made a rare move revealing the location of a Navy nuclear-armed submarine. According to the U.S. Sixth Fleet, the Ohio-class ballistic missile submarine arrived in the British territory of Gibraltar on Spain's southern coast Sunday. The Pentagon didn't disclose the name of the sub, but the Sixth Fleet said in a press release, the port visit demonstrates U.S. capability, flexibility, and continuing commitment to its NATO allies. Major health organizations say Americans should not panic about the Hanta virus.
6: The Department of Health and Human Services says Americans should not panic about the virus that is typically transmitted from infested rodents and their waste, adding it is not another COVID-19. In New York, I'm Natalie Migliori.
3: From America's News Network, USA Radio News.
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8: For the seventh time in his NASCAR Cup Series career, New Zealander Shane Van Gisbergen claimed a checkered flag, winning yesterday's Go Bowling at the Glen at the 2.45-mile Watkins Glen International Road Course in New York. It was a dominant afternoon for the Trackhouse Racing driver, leading a race-high 74 of 100 laps en route to the victory. Michael McDowell would finish in the second position, while Ty Gibbs, who led much of the final stage and was in fuel conservation mode, would finish third. The win for Van Gisbergen was the first of the season and moves him to 16th in the championship standings. That's two spots ahead of Joey Logano, who finished last yesterday after mid-race mechanical issues. I'm Kyle Rickey. This is NASCAR Hot Pass on the Motor Racing Network.
13: The wait is over. 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I'm Mark James. More in a moment.
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13: As practice gets underway at noon Eastern today, there are, as always, plenty of storylines heading into this week in preparation for the Indianapolis 500. Elio's drive for five. Can Joseph Newgarden and Takuma Sato win their third? Can Alex Palou match Joseph Newgarden and go back-to-back here at Indianapolis? Will Power, Scott Dixon, they could win their second along with Ryan Hunter-Reay. Or perhaps will a new face adorn the BorgWarner Trophy? We'll have it covered all throughout the week for you. Practice runs 6 hours per day, beginning at noon Eastern, running until 6 p.m. Eastern on Tuesday, Wednesday, and Thursday. 6 hours of practice on Friday, Fast Friday. That's when they turn the boost up and start going for perhaps a record qualifying speed. And then, of course, qualifying Saturday and Sunday here at the Indianapolis Motor Speedway.
11: SVG will start driver's right off turn 7. Green flag in the air. 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
15: Green and white checkered flag goes in the air from the left hand of Chief starter Brett Dalton, and Ross Chastain will win stage number 1.
11: Battle for the lead heads for the S's.
16: SVG spent most of the opening stage all by himself, but he is being closely escorted up through the S's this time around. Less than a car length back to the Red Bull Chevrolet in Connersville.
15: Bring the field through turn number 7 back to the front straightaway. Green and white checkered flag is in the air, and Shane Van Gisbergen will pick up the stage win.
17: Here comes Shane Van Gisbergen to the inside of Ty Gibbs for the top spot through the inner loop. New race leader Shane Van Gisbergen to the point in turn 5 and immediately drives away from Gibbs at the front of the field.
15: Up onto the straightaway. Checkered flag in the air. Shane Van Gisbergen rolls a perfect game and wins the Go Bowling at the Glen.
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23: This is WSMN's Life for Today for May 12th. Happening on this day, in 1949, the Soviet Union lifts the Berlin blockade. And in 1994, Quentin Tarantino's Pulp Fiction premieres. Born on this day in 1907, Katharine Hepburn. In 1925, Yogi Berra. Dying on this day in 2020, football great Gino Capelletti at 88. And in 2024, saxophonist David Sanborn. He was 78.
24: Hello. Is it me you're looking for?
23: 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And that's WSMN's Life for Today for May 12th. I'm Phil King.
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28: 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Good morning, New Hampshire. And good morning, New England. And welcome to the Perry Cataldo Show, right here on WSMN 1590 AM, 95.3 FM. And if you're streaming us live, you're streaming us live at WSMN.live or on my Facebook at Choice Benefit Services. I am your host, Perry Cataldo, and from Choice Benefit Services, where we like to say we navigate the maze of Medicare, because that's what it is. It really is a maze, and we try to cut through all of the nonsense and all of the noise that you may hear about Medicare and the difficulties and the confusing. Well, it's just a confusing it's just very confusing, just like me right now, confused. So I do not work for insurance companies. I do not work for Medicare. I work for my clients because a lot of people always ask me, well, who do you work for? I work for you. I work for the clients. I'm an independent broker. I am not an agent. So that is what I do. And that is one of the main reasons why I have the show, is to be able to come on here and give you the information about Medicare every week and cut through all of that noise and debunk all of the half-truths and misconceptions. But before we jump into today's show, I wanted to take a moment to wish everyone, hoping that everyone, put it that way, had a great Mother's Day weekend. It was a pretty good weekend weather-wise, and especially when it looked like it was the forecast called for rain on Sunday. But you know what? It rained late in the day, so it was really good. And I hope everybody was able to have their cookouts if they did, and go outside and have some fun and enjoy the day and celebrate the great moms in your life. And moms, I hope you had a great day. And as far as our Mother's Day or my wife's Mother's Day, I did exactly what she wanted to do because, you know, although she deserves more than one day, she only gets that one Mother's Day. But I did, or we did, exactly what she wanted. And what she wanted was, well, you know what? If you listen to last week's show, you would have known that I am now a landscaper, and I spent a lot of time digging holes in my yard. Well, for Mother's Day, very simple wish is that I also told you about those 16 more plants that were coming, and they sure did. They arrived on Friday, so that's what my wife wanted to do for Mother's Day. And that's what we did. So I dug holes, moved a lot of dirt, and then moved some more dirt and some soil. And then apparently I might have put it in the wrong spot, so we had to move it again. But, you know, we planted trees, bushes, flowers, plants of all kinds, and landscaping. And that's what she wanted to do. So 16 plants and trees. That's what we did. And honestly, I think my neighbor, last week they were like, hey, how's things going? This week, I'm pretty sure he thought that we were opening up a nursery, or we're the overflow for, the nursery down the street, but nope, we're not. We're just, decided to spruce it up a little bit, and boy, it looks fantastic. It looks fantastic. But that is what we did for Mother's Day, and it looks great, hon. It looks fantastic, and we almost finished on Mother's Day, but we made one major mistake, and that mistake was, yep, we took a small break later in the day, and pretty much that was it. Sat down for 5 minutes, you know, took a small break, and that's when your body starts talking to you, and suddenly that chair that, you know, it wasn't the greatest, most comfortable thing is now the most comfortable chair I've ever sat in. And that glass of water, Diet Coke or water, was the greatest. And all of a sudden, my brain started whispering that, you know, maybe we'll just finish tomorrow. There's a couple of plants left, but yeah, we'll finish it tomorrow. I'll get done with work early and we'll get it done. And that's what happened. We pretty much took that break and we enjoyed the rest of the day. And, you know, we decided what kind of mulch we wanted, I think, maybe. I don't know, but it's was a much-needed break, put it that way. And it looks fantastic. It looks fantastic. And that's what my wife wanted to do for Mother's Day, and that's what we did. Although I did get vetoed down once again to put a waterfall koi pond combination in. The kids want it, you know, but my wife has vetoed it, and she held extra power, although she didn't need it, but she holds extra power on Mother's Day. So it's all over. We're not having it. We'll put it to a vote again next year, and she vetoed it down once again. But everyone, we had a great time. I hope everyone had a great time, and it was family time, and that's what it's all about. So we were able to get out there, and I hope everyone else had a great Mother's Day. Last week also, I spent an evening at the Frosting Frenzy, which was fantastic once again this year. It's put on every year. It's the biggest fundraiser for Nashua Senior Activity Center, and it was a fantastic time. They had the chefs from all over that work in senior care and things like that, and it was amazing what they did in all the hors d'oeuvres and that they had up front. And then the competition was a cake decorating competition, and it was fantastic. It was fantastic once again. So hats off to Judy Porter for putting it on once again, and the Nashua Senior Center. I hope everything worked out well, which it certainly looks like it did. And hopefully, once again, they have it next year. But we'll see. We'll see. But it was a great time. Now, that is my recap for my wonderful weekend and last week. So, again, I hope everyone did have a great Mother's Day and had a great week. You know, this week, who knows, right? It's only Tuesday. But who knows what's going to happen. I don't know if we're going to have a UFO sighting or what. I don't know. The tapes are released, so we'll see what happens. We'll see what happens if we're going to get a visit now that it's out there. No secret, you know. It's like driving down the road. You have a car, and all of a sudden you see all those cars. Same car. Same car. I never knew they had so many, you know, Toyotas on the road. You know, now that we know there's a UFOs, maybe we'll start seeing them all over the place. That's my feeling anyway. But today, I'm going to talk about something that not a lot of people are aware of, but it's in existence. And I do educate my clients about this, but it came up yesterday with a client that I was going over plans with, and that is the Medicare 1 year rule, for lack of better terms. And it is one of the biggest misunderstood rules in Medicare, because normally, or what you usually hear, and it is fact, is that when you go on to Medicare, original Medicare Part A and Part B, you have a 6 month window of picking a supplement, a Medicare, to be able to go on to a Medicare supplement without medical underwriting. And that is the key word through all of this. But so that is fact, okay? It's fact. When you go on to Medicare, on to Part B for the first time, Medicare Part B, it starts that clock ticking for 6 months. Now, this usually doesn't happen because you're usually going into picking a plan right out of the gate, you know, Medicare A and B, and you're going on to either picking a supplement or you're picking a Medicare Advantage plan. But if you don't, you have this six-month time to go on to Medicare, to pick a Medicare supplement plan or a Medigap plan, whatever you call it, without medical underwriting. But what people are not aware of is there is an underlying rule that sits there in the background, just unknown to a lot of people. And that rule ends up saving some people because, you know, you hear the confusion about this every single week. You know, people hear things on TV, commercials, neighbors, friends, social media, the internet. And, you know, everybody's an expert on Medicare, especially, you know, on the busiest time. And you hear things like, if you pick the wrong Medicare plan, you're stuck forever. Or you hear, if you don't buy a supplement immediately, you'll never get one later. Or you'll hear, one of my favorites anyway, is that my cousin's grandmother's former barber's neighbor said Medicare advantages trap you forever. Or something to that effect. So today, I'm going to give you something that's not as well known as everything else. And once you understand it, it'll be a little less disturbing and worrisome if you pick something right off when you first go on to Medicare A and B. Now, when somebody turns 65 and they're going to go on to Medicare system, Part A and Part B, or they're retiring at 67 or whatever it is, and they go on to Medicare Part B, for the first time when they go on to Medicare Part B, there's usually two major paths that you're going to pick. And path number one is going to be Original Medicare plus a supplement. So Original Medicare Part A and B in a supplement, also called, like I said before, is a Medigap. And a standalone drug plan. And path two, or option two, is a Medicare Advantage plan. Now, right away, let me say this. It's neither one is automatically right. Neither one is automatically wrong. Every person is different. Okay? It does not work. What worked for your neighbor or your sister-in-law or brother-in-law or brother or whatever, what worked for them may not be working for you. You have to go through it alone. You have to go through it yourself to figure out what's going to be best. Okay, so every person is different. Now, some people will love the flexibility of Original Medicare and a supplement. Others will prefer a lower monthly payment. And the extra benefits that a Medicare Advantage plan may offer. Some people might travel a lot. Some people might stay local. Some people want predictable costs. And some people are okay with copays and exchanges for low premiums every month. So it's not a one-size-fits-all answer. Okay, so don't listen to someone else and feel like you're strong-armed into doing what, you know, someone else did. And you feel pressured by, you know, the well-meaning people in your life to pick what they picked because it's the greatest, because it isn't. It might be for them, but it might not be for you. So there's one, the biggest mistake that people make with Medicare is they think their one best plan is for everyone. And like I said, they may be doing it with good intentions most of the time, but it's just not it, okay? You have to make sure it works for you. So the best plan is usually the plan that fits you, not what fits your brother-in-law or whoever, right? So your doctors have to work in the plan, your medications, and your budget, okay? Your budget, a lot of times it comes down to your budget, okay? You cannot be what we call insurance poor. There's a lot of people out there that are insurance poor, meaning that they have a great health care plan, but that's it. They can't really afford anything else. And that's not the greatest way to spend your senior years, right? Your years that you're retiring, just getting by to make sure that you're paying for your insurance that you think you need. So you have to make sure it works for you and it's affordable, right? Now, here's where I'm going to tell you about this famous or infamous one-year rule and how it comes into play for you and how you do not have to worry that you may have made the wrong mistake, right? So if you choose a Medicare Advantage plan when you first become eligible for Medicare at age 65 or when you first go on to Medicare, whenever it is, right? When you first go on to Medicare A and you opt in for Medicare Part B, right? So what Part B is the key to this. When you first go on to that, Medicare gives you basically a trial period, okay? And the easiest way to explain it is it's like a test drive, right? You're taking this test drive out of this insurance plan for 1 year. As long as you don't exceed the 1 year, you have exactly this that can happen, you can do, okay? And it's the least known about rule that is out there. So you have, so if you go on to A and B, like I said, and you picked a Medicare Advantage plan right out of the gate, okay? Let's say you picked a Medicare Advantage plan right out of the gate. Now, another point is this rule, this one-year rule, does not start when you go on to Medicare Part A and B. It starts when you decide that you're going to go on to this Medicare Advantage plan, okay? And during that first year of your Medicare Advantage plan, if you decide if you decide that this isn't the right fit for me, you may want to go back to original Medicare and try something else. So you can do that if you'd like, as long as it's within the 1 year of the first year that you went on to Medicare Part B, okay? It starts that clock ticking of that 1 year as soon as you as soon as the start date for Medicare Advantage Plan. So if you went on to Medicare A and B in May, and you still haven't completely made a decision on which way you're going to go, option one or option two, a supplement or a Medicare Advantage plan, and you decided in May that you're going to go on to a Medicare Advantage plan, It does not start. That one-year clock does not start in May. It'll start when your Medicare Advantage plan starts. So if you selected the Medicare Advantage plan and it started in June, then that's when your insurance 1 year rule will start kicking in. So it'll end, right? It'll end July of 2027.

if you so choose, okay, without medical underwriting, okay? And everyone, that last part is very, very important. Without medical underwriting, meaning no health questions, no approvals based on medical history, no worrying whether a company will accept you or not. So that protection can become incredibly valuable, valuable later in life. So when that clock starts from that effective date of the Medicare Advantage plan, not your birthday, not the date you filled out the paperwork, the actual start date. So, like I said, if you picked it and it started in July 1st or whatever, right? And it's going to run, like I said, the 12 months. It does not start on your birthday. It starts on that day that has a start date of your actual Medicare Advantage plan. So it could even be, you know, 4 or 5 months from when you went on to Medicare. So you have that year. So you start thinking, this isn't the plan for me. Your doctor's not in the network, or you don't want to deal with any more of the surprise co-pays. And you may decide that you're going to start traveling a lot and you don't want to have to worry about being still in the network if you go across the country. And you don't want to deal with referrals any longer. And you just want to be able to go and have the freedom to be anywhere in the country and know that as long as the doctor is going to accept Medicare, they're going to accept your other choice, which would be a supplement. So with the original Medicare and a supplement, generally, if the provider accepts Medicare, you're going to be covered nationwide, anywhere the doctors accept original Medicare. All right. So that matters a lot to many retirees, many seniors, especially snowbirds. And the other thing that's super popular that actually my wife wants to do is RV traveling. Okay. That's huge. Right now, there's so many people selling their homes, getting an RV, and just cruising around. I hear it more times now than ever before. It's just, and you know what? What a great way to spend the time that you've worked your whole life to enjoy, and that's to see the entire country or go wherever you want. And so RV traveling is another determining factor sometimes on which way you want to go. And, you know, hey, also, everybody does not stay in the same area. You may have grandchildren that's in three different areas of the country. So you just don't want to deal with it, right? You don't want to deal with, which I don't want to deal with New England weather. You're done. You just don't want to deal with it. So, you know, May is tough enough, never mind February, so in the wintertime. So it's a concern, and it's a real factor when you're thinking about which type of insurance you may want to deal with. So another important piece many people don't realize is there is also a trial right for you if you pick a supplement first. Okay, so that's why I said, don't worry, pretty much. You are not trapped in either one for all intents and purposes because you have that 1 year trial right when you go on to Medicare if you pick the Medicare Advantage plan. And then you have this other one sitting there if you picked a Medicare supplement.

first going out of the gate from Medicare A and B. All right. So there's an it's not called a trial right any longer. It would be called a 1 year free look. Okay. Same thing. Same exact thing. As long as you you can go over with this 1 year rule, if you picked a supplement, you could have this. It's kind of like a wild card in your back pocket, okay? You're just holding on to this. Or, you know, if I was explaining it 100% to my son, I would say it's kind of like a reversed Uno card in your back pocket, right? Because you're going one direction with a Medicare supplement plan, and then you just hold this in your back pocket that if you decide later, 2, 3, 4, 5 years, whatever, 6, 7 years, if you decide that you want to go on to a Medicare Advantage plan, Medicare allows you to go on to a Medicare Advantage plan and try it out, okay, because that's a 1 year free look. And if you like it, you stay. If you don't like it, as long as it's within that year of your free look, you can go back to your Medicare supplement plan. And here's the key word, or the key saying is without medical underwriting. Okay, once that year goes by, you're subject to medical underwriting, even if you're going back to the same Medicare supplement plan. It's just the way it is. You have to go through medical underwriting. Now, the only risk you run when you go from a Medicare supplement plan in 3, 4, 5 years, whatever it is, you go on to a Medicare Advantage plan, and for some reason you do not like the Advantage plan and you want to go back to your supplement, the only risk you run, or the only thing you're giving up, is let's say you went in at 65 right away and you're on it for 5 years. So you went, you're 70, and you go on, you decide you want to go on to a Medicare Advantage plan at 70. So 71, you're going to go back onto a supplement because it's within the year and no medical underwriting, you're going to go back. The only thing that's going to happen is that you're going to go into the same Medicare supplement plan. You're going to pay a higher premium than what you went in at because you're going back on to your supplement. You're going to go on at the age appropriate fee or premium. So you went in, you left at 70, you might have been paying 170, okay? And then you leave and you go on at 71, you may end up paying an extra $10, $15 more higher of a premium because that's where your start date is. I mean, your start age is now, which would be a 71. So that's the only thing that you run a risk of doing. You end up having a slightly higher premium most of the time. But that is it. You're allowed to go back on to a Medicare supplement plan that you were in once before, as long as it was within the year. Now, this protection doesn't last forever, like I said. It's a 12-month period. So at the end of those things, it changes, right? It changes. You'd have to go through medical underwriting. But it's a nice feature to be able to have
so you could do this whenever you wanted, if you wanted to try it. Because sometimes, you know, people like, all right, I might want to try a Medicare Advantage plan because it has dental and vision and hearing. And, you know, I'm tired of paying my premium every month. I'm super healthy, and I don't need to be paying this premium every month, and I want a Medicare Advantage plan. So it gives you the opportunity to go over to try it, all right? But the important thing, like I said, is no medical underwriting, okay? And this is usually the point that people hear, and I keep saying about medical underwriting, and everybody gets nervous about it. And you know what? You do not have to be nervous about this. So, medical underwriting is, do I have to, you know, usually the question is, do I have to see a doctor? Do I have to go and get blood work? And my answer is usually no, right? Usually no. You don't have to go see a doctor. You don't have to get blood work. Usually no. You don't need some big physical exam that, you know, the big bad insurance company sends you to. That's not the case most of the time. But you do need to go through this general healthcare questionnaire that if you wanted to try to go on to a Medicare supplement plan and it's past the 6-month window of original and it's past that 1 year of time, you'd have to go through a questionnaire. Right. And the questionnaire is not, so every company, every carrier is a little bit different. Okay. And even states can be different, you know. And in fact, a couple of states, there is no medical underwriting. Massachusetts is one of them. So every state is a little different. All the questions for the carriers, some of them are a little different, some are a little more strict. But many times it's just a simple health questionnaire. And honestly, people often make this underwriting sound, they make it sound much scarier than it really is. Okay. So does everyone get approved? Nope. But people should not automatically go into a giant panic mode either. So the kinds of questions that are asked, okay, the most common questions that are asked on this medical underwriting have you had a recent heart attack, a recent stroke? Are you going through any cancer treatments? Do you have COPD? Are you suffering from kidney failure, recent surgeries? Are you on oxygen? So all of those things are on the questionnaire, okay? Have you been hospitalized recently? Any surgeries that you've had in the last couple of years, or anything on scheduled or is scheduled for, 6 months or a year? I don't know anybody that schedules them 6 months, a year. But let's say they ask if you have any surgeries planned, okay, in the near future, things like that. So another big thing companies look at when you're going through medical underwriting is your prescriptions. So many carriers, all carriers check prescription databases. So obviously, honesty matters, right? So always, always, always be truthful on these applications, because you don't want to have any type of situations that you're not telling the whole truth, because it will be discovered. It will be discovered. I mean, it's a medical record in your medic. Believe me, medications have shown up that I've asked about, and people are like, I haven't been on that in 20 years. Well, it's still in your chart, you know, it's still in your chart, and it's easily explained away.
because it's not current, but it does show up. And so make sure disclosure as truthful as possible on the on an application. The one condition I get asked about constantly is I'm not going to be able to get on it if I have high blood pressure, I heard. And you know what? If that was the case, more than half the people that wanted to be on a supplement would not be able to get on, okay? Because high blood pressure is an extremely common ailment, okay? High blood pressure does not cause an automatic denial. Okay? Half the country wouldn't qualify for supplements if that was the case. So many people taking one medication, two medications for blood pressure, you would still qualify, and it would go through underwriting for them to look at before there's any type of decisions. It would go into underwriting. One medication, two medications for high blood pressure. But where companies start becoming cautious is when blood pressure appears to be difficult to control. Okay, so it's something that is controlled by more than one medication, more than two medications. So multiple medications, frequent medication changes. So it's usually three medications for blood pressure is a denial. Okay, I don't know why two is not, but three is. But that's just their risk analysis on what they're doing. All of this is insurance is a risk-based business, and their risk analysis is three or more medications raise red flags for them. So if it is the case and you're trying to go onto a Medicare supplement plan, that would be a serious obstacle to overcome, a hurdle to overcome, all right? Multiple medications, frequent medication changes, stroke histories, kidney problems, heart complications tied to blood pressure. That's where underwriting becomes stricter, and they start looking at it a little more with more of a concerning eye, okay? And it may take an appeal, and it may take a letter of explanation from your doctor or things like that. You don't just give up, okay? When we don't just give up on you if you want to go on to a supplement. Now, let's talk about the other big one, okay? The other big one is diabetes, because diabetes is incredibly common as well. All right. Now, simply having diabetes does not automatically mean a denial. And no matter what, we always, always, always will run through the exercise of going through medical underwriting because you never know which way they're going to look at it. So diabetes is not an automatic denial. Many diabetics qualify, okay, for supplements. But again, depending on the medications and how many medications and how much of a medication, they become more cautious when diabetes is causing or caused complications like kidney damage, nerve damage, neuropathy. Circulation issues, you know, eye diseases from diabetics, ulcers, you know, amputations, right? So those are the things carriers worry about. Those are the things that carriers worry about. Now, the other big one that causes
concern, okay? But again, it's not a complete denial, so do not think that you should not try for a supplement if you want to, is cancer. It's another condition that scares people immediately. Scares people immediately. And you know what? It's not an automatic kickout, because if it wasn't recent and you haven't had any type of cancer hasn't come back and it's been many years ago and you've been cancer free ever since, some companies may not be overly concerned. But active treatments, obviously, would be an automatic denial. Chemotherapies, radiation, recent diagnoses, that becomes much more difficult. And by the way, if you have a supplement, then they can't kick you out of it, okay? That's why the idea is if you had one, you'd want to stay in it. So none of these things are automatic kickouts, okay? Like I said, automatic, I could tell you automatic would be you're in the throes of getting treatment for cancer. Now, same thing with heart conditions as well. It's probably one of the biggest underwriting concerns overall, because they say, well, I had to have a stent or a bypass or I have AFib. And again, not every heart issue means an automatic denial. We have to go through the underwriting process. And to be perfectly honest with you, I try, not just one carrier. When somebody went through this 1 year rule, let's say, or they just, for some reason or another, they want to go back on and try to go on to a supplement. I don't just try one carrier, okay, in that situation. We do, so to speak, what you call shopping, right? Shopping around. So we would try more than one carrier to go on to a supplement. Because, like I said earlier, some carriers look at things more stricter, and some carriers are a little looser with their underwriting rules and regulations and how they're going to view one illness or one past illness or medications than the other. So it's always different. So we'd always try more than one supplement carrier, because if that's what you want, that's what we're going to try and get. So just because, you know, if you had a heart attack, you had a bypass, you had a stent, the only time these things become, I could tell you, let's not even bother, is if it's recent or if you're in it right now, right? If you're in AFib, if you just had stents put in, if you just had a recent bypass, forget it. It's not going to happen. Unless you're in that 1 year rule or you're going into it right out of the gate, it's an automatic acceptance, right? It's a guaranteed approval without medical underwriting. It's just when this underwriting takes place, you can't be scared of it, because everyone is different and all the carriers are different. They look at things differently, but some will accept you for a certain illness or treatment that you've had in the past, or medications that you're in the past or are on, and some will not. So just because one denied you does not mean that every carrier would deny you. And that's why we do more than one carrier, just to make sure that you get your due diligence, or we do our due diligence to try and find out if indeed you can go on to a supplement if that's what you want. Now, the reason why would people go on to a supplement? Because they just want to have
the stability of not having to worry about doctors, hospitals, and denials or acceptances, or have to deal with co-payments. Okay, they want to be able to have treatments and not have to worry about making any type of payment before that they can't plan for. Okay, so that's why a lot of times people would like to go on to one of these Medicare supplement plans. So when you decide which way to go, and you went on one or the other right out of the gate, you are not locked in forever. In fact, when you go on to a Medicare Advantage plan, like I said, you bought yourself a year of a trial right. Okay? It's happened in the past. Just very recently, somebody went on to an Advantage plan, and it's within the 1 year of going on, and we've switched from an Advantage plan to a supplement. So do not fear. There's always a way. If you have any questions or concerns about this, always, always, always give me a call, 603-461-5550. This is Perry Cataldo and the Perry Cataldo Show. Thank you, everyone, for tuning in once again. And remember, health is wealth.

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2: USA Radio News, I'm John Summers. More than a dozen American passengers aboard the Hantavirus-infected cruise ship are monitored at a Nebraska facility after disembarking the vessel.
3: The Department of Health and Human Services says Americans should not panic about the virus that is typically transmitted from infested rodents and their waste, even though they're saying that New Yorkers are still concerned.
4: I just feel like it's very ignorant for the government to come and just put us in a position where everybody else is exposed to this. They know everything that we've been through.
5: I think if they have full control of it and they're quarantining these people, then I think I'm okay with it.
3: Meantime, the World Health Organization says Hantavirus is low risk to the general public since it does not spread easily, adding it is not another COVID-19. In New York, I'm Natalie Migliori.
2: Suspending the federal gas tax appears to be on President Trump's radar. That's what he told reporters at the White House Monday, adding, as soon as the war is over with Iran, he believes oil prices will drop like a rock. This comes as drivers continue to see soaring prices at the pump while the war in Iran stretches on. President Trump says the ceasefire with Iran's barely holding on. He made the comment to reporters in the Oval Office Monday morning.
6: Right now, it's on life support.
2: This comes after he rejected Iran's response to a U.S. proposal to end the war over the weekend. He called Iran's response a piece of garbage. Tehran, for its part, insists it was generous and responsible. General Motors is cutting several hundred jobs. The company says up to 600 information technology employees will be laid off. GM says the positions are no longer needed. Some of the layoffs take place in Warren, Michigan. According to a new Gallup World poll, young people in the U.S. feel much less positive about the job market than older people, and it's the largest gap of any nation in the world. From America's News Network, USA Radio News.
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0: 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Boston Red Sox are back at Fenway Park tonight. They'll start a series with the Philadelphia Phillies. The Red Sox come into the matchup with a 17-23 record. The Phillies are 19-22. On the season. Red Sox are coming off of a day off yesterday. Boston College scheduled back home today. They'll take on UMass Lowell on the baseball field. The Eagles are 36-17. UMass Lowell is 19-27. Merrimack is at Maine today. The Black Bears 17-30. Merrimack is 23-26. Boston U softball team will play in the NCAA regionals this weekend. They'll play Friday as they travel to Lubbock, Texas, take on Ole Miss in game one. 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
7: This is WSB's Life for Today for May 12th. Happening on this day in 1949, the Soviet Union lifts the Berlin blockade. And in 1994, Quentin Tarantino's Pulp Fiction premieres. Born on this day in 1907, Katharine Hepburn. In 1925, Yogi Berra. Dying on this day in 2020, football great Gino Capelletti at 88. And in 2024, saxophonist David Sanborn. He was 78.
8: Hello. Is it me you're looking for?
7: 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And that's WSBN's Life for Today for May 12th. I'm Phil King.
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4: 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It is Tuesday, May 5, Cinco de Mayo Day. Beautiful day in Nashua. It is sunny out, a little overcast. It's not like super crisp blue skies, but it is warm out. I have no jacket on today. It's sunny. It's just a great day. So as far as the weather goes, so it's a nice day to be out. We've had a lot of rain and a lot of this, that, and the other thing, and it's just cold. And I mean, the other day in, you know, May 1st or whatever, May 2nd, I'm putting the heat on. You used to have a thing, oh, I'm not going to put the heat on after in May. I'm not going to put the heat. I'm too old for that now. It's like, I'm freezing, I'm putting the heat on. I'm sorry, which is crazy, but I'm freezing. It's, you know, 60 degrees in the house and my fingers are numb. So anyways, we get very short season of good weather. So hopefully it's coming and it's staying. I was just a guest on the Perry Cataldo show, and Perry walked me through Medicare, which hard to believe that, yes, I am signing up for that this summer in August, or sooner signing up than that, but I will be going on Medicare. So Perry was a great resource. So if you ever listen to the show, you want to hear a replay of the show, it does all WSMN shows. You go to WSMN website, WSMN.live, or go to our website, and you can see all the hosts that are on the show and on the station, and then you can have replays of it. So, but the Paul Bergeron show today is from 8 to 9 a.m., 8:10 to 9 a.m. this morning, but it does replay on at 9 p.m. this evening. So, you know, again, today, if you want to listen to re-listen to the show, you start listening to it now and say, oh, he is so wonderful, I want to hear it again, or my guest. Then you can go out to 9 o'clock tonight and it replays, or go to WSMN.live. 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Today, my guest will be, in a few minutes, we'll be calling in a couple minutes, will be Alderman at Large and State Representative Alicia Gregg. I haven't had Alicia on for a while. She did have a big announcement last week that she made, and she, and along with her husband Maddie Gregg, host the Gregg Show on WSMN every Monday morning live, 7 a.m. to 8 a.m. And then again, that's a replay show that does get replayed as well various times throughout the week and the day. But Alicia is one of these people. The Greggs themselves, Maddie just ran the marathon. I know he's still working full-time, not still working. He's a younger guy. Of course, he's working. But he's working. He's busy. They have children. You know, life is very busy. They are the kind of people who just seem to have more hours in the day than anybody else. You know, some people you just say, some people never have any time to do anything. It's just, oh, you don't understand. I just don't have the time. And then they're playing video games on there, and nothing wrong with that. But they're just like, you're just like, I don't know. I think you do have the time. You work, you know, 40 hours a week, Monday through Friday, and either you don't have any children or your children are gone and grown or whatever the case may be. And I'm like, well, I think you do have time. You just like to watch a lot of TV or what have you. Where the Greggs, Alicia Gregg and Maddie Gregg are those kind of people where you just say, they seem to have more 24 hours in a day than all of us, right? There's 24 hours in a day, but some people just seem to have more 24 hours, a longer day. Well, I mean, they seem to have like 36 hours in a day when the rest of us have 24. So Alicia will be my great my guest here shortly. We'll be calling in a couple of minutes. And we'll be talking all things at the State House. There is just so much going on as they're trying to formulate budgets. And the budget, you know, again, it's back to federal government budget. Obviously, we know there's been a lot of cutbacks at the federal level to the state. Then the state's trying to formulate their budget. We have no sales tax. We have no income tax. So they have to raise fees or cut, right? So you look at other fees. There's been fees to raise the tolls for out-of-staters, you know, all kinds of things. They're kind of cutting some of the business profits tax and things they have done. And people say, well, why would you do that when you need the tax revenue? But it's obviously they're trying to help the businesses so that hopefully they can hire more people who can move here and get jobs and pay their bill. You know, so it's on and on and on. And that's what they're trying to do at the state level. And it's just a challenge for everybody in trying to do that. So I am now going to welcome my guest, Alicia Gregg, State Representative, Alderman at Large here in the city of Nashua. And as I previously said, along with her husband, Maddie Gregg, is the co-host of the Gregg Show that airs every Monday morning, 7 a.m. to 8 a.m. on WSMN and then replays throughout the day. Good morning, Alicia.
5: Good morning. How are you today?
4: I am pretty good. It's so good to have you on. So during the legislative season last year, you were a regular every week. You were calling in and every week I was like, Alicia, you're going to come on the show. Can you call in and stuff? And you're a very popular guest because obviously you're very involved in the community, along with Maddie, of course, and just busy people. And as I said earlier, you're one of those people who seem to have more hours in the day than most of us. We all get 24 hours, but you seem to be super busy. But you did have a big announcement last week, and if you want to share with the listeners, and it was in the Telegraph. Actually, you're getting your own article in the Telegraph about it. So that's pretty cool.
5: I saw that. I was a little surprised. So, yeah, I decided to, you know, kind of announce formally because I am, rather than taking a wider stance in helping people, I'm going to focus here in Nashua. So I was lucky enough to be or honored enough to be elected as an alderman at large. And, you know, I've done 4 years in the State House. It's been a very, very busy 4 years. So I've decided to, it's not really a step back, but I'm not going to run for office again as a state rep. Instead, I'm just going to, you know, focus and see what we can implement and do here for people of Nashua.
4: And but your term goes to the end of this year, so it's not like you're not resigning
5: not
4: your seat. You're just
5: right
4: choosing
5: no.
4: not to run for re-election in November at this time.
5: Right. Some people might say I'm giving myself my own term limit. So we are we're winding down though. My committee is done pretty much now, and so, you know, besides going and voting at session and working on bills that are, you know, in the Senate, trying to, you know, talk through things like that. It's not as busy at the State House now. So I think the end of a term for everyone gets a little less busy, especially if you're not ramping up to run for reelection.
4: And so I did want to touch base on something. I did read something about the, when you were on previously, it was about the AI bill that you had. Mm-hmm. And did that not pass the Senate? I'm not sure. If you give a little bit of a background.
5: So what it is it's HB, so House Bill 1406. And what it was doing was making sure that when insurance providers are using AI, they can use it for bookkeeping, they can use it for, you know, normal office, everyday things, even for approving, you know, fast track approving, like, I don't know, maybe you've been on the same medicine for years, so just to approve those kind of claims. But what they can't use AI for is to downcode, which takes a very complex case and simplifies it, which means you won't get the same kind of care you should be getting, or to deny claims. We know it has been a fact proven in courts that insurance companies have been denying claims for years. As a matter of fact, they used to, and I don't know if they still do, but there was a big expose on it where they actually bonused people for figuring out how to deny claims. And these are not claims that shouldn't be covered. They're claims that should be covered, but saves the insurance company money. So when they go to their board, you know, members, they can say, look at, you know, all this money we're not spending. So now AI can become a tool where it can pick up certain, you know, it has an algorithm It can be trained to just pick up one word so it doesn't look at the complexities of a case. And it can downcode 10,000 claims in a day. And what they're seeing is it's like an automatic kick out of 2,500, not approving at a certain rate. And so to even expect a human to go back through and kind of check all that is not possible when it's downcoding that quickly. So they're letting it go. In court, these have been challenged in court, and for people that can afford to take it to court when they haven't gotten their coverage, it's getting turned over at a 90% rate. So that's a long way to say this bill was preventing them from doing that. They just could not downcode, could not. And insurance companies came in the House, they kind of let it go by. They weren't really as, I think, worried. I think they thought maybe it wouldn't pass the House or something, so they remained a little more neutral. However, we ended up getting it through the House after I worked with the insurance department to make sure everything was to a T. It got through unanimously, which was a huge win. Very excited. We do know that some of the people on the committee in the House can be more pro-insurance, so that was an exciting step. Well, it got to the Senate. I went to introduce it. I was very disappointed. We only had a couple senators in there. And the insurance company came out pretty strong. They basically said they don't do it, but they don't want us to codify it. They don't want us to put it in law, which is kind of a double, talking out both sides of their mouth. So I found out from another senator that they were lobbied extremely aggressively. I had tried to touch base with the senators on the committee to make sure that they understood why and kind of what was happening. Never got back to me. And then they had the executive session Monday or Tuesday this week? I did not know they were having an executive session. I guess it was last week. And they killed it. So only one senator was like, you know, that the insurance companies are not being forthcoming when I'm asking them if they're using this. And that worries me. And they actually wrote in the report, one of the senators, you always write like a majority report. They actually wrote that insurance companies are not doing that, and they are passing their own like rules and stuff. So they're basically saying, we're going to trust the insurance companies to regulate themselves on this. That's a challenging perspective.
6: especially
5: very disappointing.
6: Yeah, especially when you said when it has been challenged, is what was it, 90% of the times that it was overturned? Is that what?
5: Yeah, so in court, 9 out of 10 times, it is getting overturned.
6: And so, but for Joe Q. Public, I think my mom, you know, when my mom was, she has since passed, but when my mom and my brother particularly was, navigating all that from my mother, it was like for a while for my mom, it was like a full-time job for my brother just to navigate her health care and her bills and trying to navigate all that. But when you think like most of us, we would, if the case was that it was denied or something, we may or may not even know it's through AI, right? And it's just like, well, sorry, that we're no longer going to be able to do that and stuff. And you're trusting the process sometimes, you know, a little bit, but then you realize, well, wait a minute. When you think of AI making a decision, and I do, I mean, on a personal note, I use AI a lot in my business, real estate business, ChatGPT and things, but we're not talking for people's lives or healthcare or medicine. We're talking for, I'm using it to, analyze a deed basically and, that kind of thing.
5: Right.
6: It's not the same thing. But even then, we are told all the time as realtors, you can use that as a tool, but you just got to still verify. You know what I mean? You take the information like any information you get, but you need to then get into the weeds and be sure that information is correct as well. But
5: right. Well, and the science isn't perfected yet, right? Like they actually have college courses now or in high school courses where they're teaching kids to like write their own, do their own research and then ask AI to do it and comparing and seeing that there are issues. We had an expert who was a tech person in a Fortune 50 insurance company, and he even came to the Senate and said, you do not want them. They don't understand this kind of technology. You don't want them in charge of this. Because you can say, maybe there's a word that has come up, fatty or whatever, and you say, well, that's automatic kickout for necessary medical because we can consider that like a cosmetic thing. We had somebody come testify. They have a massive tumor, cannot walk well because it said it was a fatty tumor, they kicked it out as cosmetic surgery. She can't walk without assistance now, and because of this, that's a medical necessity. And I also want to remind people that when you're talking about your health insurance, you're not talking about insurance companies doing you a favor by covering things. These are things you're paying into. You have paid for these services. And so to be denied so that they can make their, you know, bottom line better and they can make their investors more money is really a disgrace for humanity. So instead of us being kind of one of the tops in protection in this state, because I do have other states that are modeling this legislation in their own states, we are going to be behind the curveball if we have to wait until next year. So it does go to their floor this week. I have encouraged people to reach out to the senators to say, pull this off the consent calendar and let's, you know, argue it on the floor and get this passed. It's, you know, this is not a partisan thing. This is looking at really protecting Granite Staters, because who has the time and the affordability when you're trying to get cancer treatments to take it to court?
6: I mean, years ago, even myself, not to get into the weeds of a personal thing, and it's not through AI, but I've had basal cell skin cancer and something that turned into a tumor and what have you. And again, I'm not going to die from it, but it's definitely something that has to be treated and taken care of. And I had the same thing years ago where they said that was cosmetics, that the insurance company said, oh, that's cosmetic surgery that you're having done. And it's like, wait, what? And they denied it. And at the time, the doctor I had, who's since retired, he went to bat for me and said, this is absolutely not cosmetic surgery that this person's having. This is a serious thing. And if I didn't have him doing that, I wouldn't have taken care of that. And one of them turned into a small little tumor. And again, I'm not something I would die from, but certainly something you had to have done. But you can see, but when you think, like, if I didn't have him, Dr. Starkey, who was a very well-known dermatologist in Nashua at the time, and we're talking way back, if I didn't have him going to bat, now with medical care, you know, how busy, everything's all changed, it's like you're kind of a little bit on your own to do something like that. But when you think, like, a doctor's not making that decision, or your health and or healthcare professionals, it's AI is making that decision, and the person in an office somewhere is just coding things. I mean, just, oh, brother.
5: Well, and who are you going to argue with? Who is your doctor going to argue with? Because you now are completely turning this over to a machine. So how does that appeal process work? Because normally in an appeal, you would have a peer-to-peer. You have a doctor talking to a doctor, and a doctor can look at this. Well, now you have a machine. So, you know, the professional, the expert we had in there said, you know, even, you know, who then becomes responsible in a malpractice case?
6: Right.
5: Can't sue the machine.
6: Right, right.
5: And so what are you looking at? Maddie happens to be an expert in AI. And, you know, talking to him, he's just aghast that the senators would have taken this this approach, because AI is moving so rapidly, and we're seeing the workforce being cut down tremendously. And if we let AI get ahead, especially in the health insurance area, pretty soon you won't have people to be able to lean back on. One of the lobbyists, it was fascinating, she told me that she wasn't sure about it. She wasn't necessarily against it, but she wasn't sure about it because she didn't know about the downcoding. And so I explained to her what it was. Well, then when she got up there and talked and gave her testimony, she said, you know, there is so many different things to look at for downcoding, which, by the way, our bill says they can use AI to flag it for a human to look at. They just can't downcode. So you could have, like, alerts like, hey, humans, look at this. But she said there are so many downcodes that you would have to look at. We can't possibly expect humans to take care of that. I mean, I hate to break it to her. That's what's been happening. Apparently, we can handle that load because that's what's been happening up until now. So until insurance companies started using this, and I would say weaponizing. Anytime that you're using technology to take away necessary health care, that has become a weapon. And, you know, I'm hoping that next year somebody else can reintroduce it. We will be behind the eight ball. I think we are going to have people that have been denied health care this year and next year, because it takes, you know, a year to implement before, you know, we get this passed. So we will have people that have been cut out of their medical care. So very, very disappointing to a bill that really worked hard, made sure that we were doing due diligence, talked to experts in the field, talked to people in the medical field to make sure that we had this just right, including the insurance department. So,
6: you're listening to Nashua News with me, your host, Paul G. Bergeron. My guest today is State Representative from Ward 7, Alicia Gregg, who also serves as an alderman at large here in the city of Nashua. And Alicia didn't announce last week that she is not running for re-election for state representative, but is just in the early stages of a four-year term on the Nashua Board of Aldermen, and also hosts the Gregg Show along with her husband, Matty Gregg. It's on Monday mornings, every Monday morning from 7 a.m. to 8 a.m., and it's a wonderful show. They have a variety of guests and topics, and it's a must listen to, and that gets replayed throughout the day as well. If I could, Alicia, I just want to switch gears a little bit, and I'll try to be cognizant of the time if you have to, like, nudge me and say I got to go. But I want to turn to a little bit, if I could, education funding. I did have a couple weeks back on Mario Andre, the superintendent of Nashua Schools, on. In the past, I've had Gary Hoffman, a longtime Nashua educator and president of the Nashua Teachers Union, on, and we talk a lot about education and things, and just wanted to talk about that. Where do you see the state funding for public education? I know the school board is formulating their budget, and you're working on city budgets as well, but from a state level, what do you think needs to be done better to support local schools? But talking to Dr. Andrade and watching Board of Education meetings and things, it looks like the school departments, not just in New Hampshire, not just in Nashua, but across the state, the SAUs are just going to be struggling this year to put budgets together.
5: Well, they are. And I mean, one of the majority party, who is also the party that our governor sits on, has made the determination that they just would rather spend money fighting the constitutional requirement to fund the schools and actually fund them. So that's a priority pick. And that's really what needs to happen. We are, when you look at 50 states, we are number 50 in how our state funds education. And that's a problem because what it does then is, in order to try to provide what legally we're required to provide, that comes out of your property tax bill. So it's been a disappointing fight this year, I think, for a lot of people, because they also wanted to do, there were bills at the State House. One was killed, but it's up for reconsideration, is having open enrollment, which is a whole nother complicated web, particularly for us here in Nashua, where we have more services. We have more kiddos wanting to come here as opposed to what's in their own school, because Nashua does a really good job of making sure that every child has an adequate education. And unfortunately, that, you know, our taxpayers are footing that bill. At the state, they have different ways that they can prioritize funding. And right now, they have prioritized open enrollment, or not open enrollment, the voucher program, which is school choice. But unfortunately, the way that it is run, it is really only helping those that could really afford to send their kids where they want to school-wise anyway. So really, in order to start to more fairly fund our schools, we would have to look at that prioritization. We would have to say, you know what, we can't lob from Peter to pay Paul. We can't take away from people who don't have the means and give it to the people who already have the means. So we're just not seeing that with the majority party right now. That's not their focus. Their focus is more on homeschooling and all private schooling. There's even talk of

0: his family with like a few peas and a chicken leg. So, you know, that's what we're seeing. Some ideas I think are better than others, but that's really the conundrum I think we find ourselves in right now.
1: So when it comes to the city of Nashua, their budget's being formulated by the school board, and then it gets sent to full board of aldermen. And then for you folks, you can't make cuts on the school board budget. You're either an up or down vote. Is that my understanding?
0: That's right. Tonight we will be, I believe tonight, I'm on the budget committee, so we'll be talking to the school, we'll be talking to the superintendent to see what they've got in their budget. And we can certainly talk about, you know, making suggestions and stuff, but they do vote on their own budget. And we have to look at how that works out. You know, the mayor has kind of given an across the board to every department, this is, you know, only the percentage we want to go up. And, you know, inflation has spiked a lot of things. And so we're battling. It's a perfect storm right now of, you know, higher prices, higher needs, less support from the state. So, that's kind of where we're sitting right now with that.
1: Oh, yeah. The pricing for everything over the weekend, my wife and I were just running errands. And every store we went into running errands, whether it was the grocery store or Home Depot or, you know, whatever we went to go buy, I was just like, I was just like, whenever we got to the cash register, I was like, wow, like, does that seem like that's $75 worth of groceries? Like, we're not really buying anything. We're just picking up a few items and on. Our car insurance, you get your car insurance bill, whatever the case may be, everything is going up right now. But yeah, that's going to be a super challenge, you know, with the budgets going across the city. I did want to talk about, and it was a hot topic last week, of course, or for a couple of weeks, about the homeless resource center that was proposed purchase on Mulberry mm-hmm. Street. I know, unfortunately, the debates and some of the things, I mean, I think everybody's trying to do the right thing on the Board of Aldermen, but sometimes it gets a little, I don't know if it's contentious or what have you, but it was a very, very, it was a 7-6 vote not to, and you correct me if I'm wrong, basically not to pursue the Mulberry Street building. And at that point, that piece, at least of that, not the resource center itself, but that piece of purchasing that particular building, that's not going to happen. Is that the case?
0: That's correct. So yeah, we did have the bond that we didn't pull off the table because it's dead without the property anyway. So, but yeah, we did decide to, we actually indefinitely postponed 14 Mulberry Street. So we are not going to be purchasing that. And I was certainly not in favor of that. We didn't have a lot of information. It seemed like things were moving pretty quickly with it. And I think they have in this process because 100% of the people care about the homeless people, and 100% of the people care about the taxpayers. So on that board. And so we're trying to figure out what to do. And I think when the camping ban was passed last fall, we moved into a very reactionary mode, which, oh my gosh, we got to do something very quickly. And so this resource center was proposed, and it seemed like a good thing. But we didn't have a lot of questions answered. I think we all had questions about different areas of it, whether it be the funding, whether it be the logistics, whether it be what could actually go in that building. You know, we had real estate people talking about, you know, that old of a building and abatement. We just didn't have a lot of information. And so for me, I started doing a lot more digging as to kind of logistically what they wanted to do with it. And did that look possible? But then also, like, well, the stuff you're talking about, I feel like we're doing that at other places in the city as far as our nonprofits. And so for me, my decision was a little different. I did, you know, think that it was a heavy, heavy price, and I was not happy with that. But the more I looked, I'm not sure it would have been the solution we were hoping for. I think it's time for us to quit being so reactionary and actually look at, you know, a solution-based system of how we can not just continue to throw Band-Aids, but what is the best practice? And in looking at, you know, so everybody's doing it, right? Even New Jersey has, you know, a program that's worked where they've, you know, gotten 50% of the people off the streets. We need to look at those kind of models. And, you know, one of the things we can't just hear is, well, we have to do this because our nonprofits say they're going to do it, but they're not. Well, why are they not doing it?

0: can we beef up what we have currently? And really, I think the big thing we're missing is a gap analysis. Where are our gaps to figure out what we need to actually help? Because when you add something to a system that's, I said it was fragmented, not fractured, there's a difference. Fragmented, meaning there's not clear pathways for people to navigate the system and then, you know, move from surviving to thriving. And so they, if you add something else to a fragmented system, actually makes it worse. So you end up helping less people than the more people we're intending to help. So I think that everybody's intentions are really, really good, but we have to get practical about how we're going to do this because we don't have a lot of money, you know, to move around. So, and we also don't want to give people false hope on something that can't, that's going to make things more complicated.
1: Yeah, it's a very challenging subject. And I did agree with you when you said about the system, because there's a lot. So I did come from my real estate background, because I'm obviously a realtor right now. I had deep concerns about that particular building from the real estate standpoint, because even I said to a young buyer yesterday who was buying a condo and we did an inspection. And I said, remember, you're trying to buy your forever home or what, you know, everyone uses that term or whatever. And same with this, you're trying to get the resource center gun, but remember, you're buying a building. So I said, even though you're buying your home and you're picturing yourself, you know, your holidays there and what have you, I said, for today's purpose, remember, we're buying a building. We did the home inspection and a perfect, I shouldn't talk too much, but there were concerns that came up at the home inspection, unbeknownst, no one could have seen this particular issue come up, and it's a significant issue, and on the property.
0: Well, it could be deal breakers, you know.
1: Absolutely, and this could potentially be a deal breaker. I think we got like 5 minutes left or so. But I did anything else I haven't covered. I know there's a lot of subjects coming up, but I'm going either through the state house or through the board of aldermen and things you're really looking to prioritize going forward. And how do you balance all that you're doing right now? Because it's a lot. Or do they kind of like mesh together because of funding and the work from the state to the city?
0: Yeah, part of it meshes together. I think that one of the, and I think that, you know, there are other aldermen that are on the board that have also served as a state rep. And it's amazing how they really kind of weave together. A lot of getting things done is knowing who to talk to. You know, knowing where to ask questions and stuff. And our state is peculiar in how our governance works. You know, a lot of states don't have executive councils. They don't have, you know, large boards and, you know, all the checks and balances we have. And also we have an every 2-year governor, which makes it also challenging. So knowing, you know, kind of being on the inside of that and seeing how the funding is actually happening, not like listening to like the news headlines and stuff, but actually watching, you know, the decisions being made. And that really helps when you look at then the city and what we're up against, or what, you know, benefits we have. Certainly we are starting to see the pretty heavy effects of the getting rid of the Arts Council. You know, one thing that is been also a topic is that the Sununu Center, you know, we had some abuses there and that had been handled. We ended up having the Office of the Child Advocate come about because, you know, we were between DCYF and our other organizations, they were missing some pretty heavy abuses in the state and we needed somebody focused on that. So the Office of the Child Advocate turned into that. Cassandra Sanchez has been the advocate and she's been amazing. And actually, Kelly wanted to let her go in December. She looked for somebody else. That did not work out. But Cassandra has been sitting in that position, I guess, waiting to be replaced, but she hasn't quit working. She's so passionate. She's so good at what she does. And she actually found some new abuses. One actually led to a broken bone recently at the Sununu Center. So that has been incredibly concerning that we still have that. And so maybe we should, you know, relook at those political appointments and, you know, those kind of positions and, you know, not just who we like their policies versus who's actually doing that work and finding these things. So that's been, I think that's also been in the news quite a bit recently as well, because, you know, the Sununu Center is supposed to be, anytime you have kiddos that have to go to a place, that should be a restoration process, not something where they end up with, you know, increased trauma where that's going to take them through their whole lives. You know, we are struggling as to what to do as a state and to have a really good look at what's happening. So certainly Office of the Child Advocate was cut in half with their budget this last year. I'm not sure that that was the best idea either. So we're kind of now starting to see that challenging budget season that we had, what those ramifications are, you know, and it's going to be challenging. And we are very committed to, you know, no taxes, and taxes are how you pay for things. And I think, am I in favor of an income tax? No, you're never going to hear me say that. I've lived in states without income tax. You know, I've also lived in vacation states where they did have some kind of small sales tax, not on groceries and stuff, you know, necessities like that. But then you have people from out of state paying some of that. So, you know, I hope we don't have to get to that model, but we could. I mean, we just don't have an income to take care of the necessities we need in this state. And that's, it can't all fall on property taxes, because then none of us can afford to live here.
1: Yeah, no, it's definitely very challenging, and we just scratched the iceberg on what I was hoping to cover today, because we always like get short on time. But your schedule for the week is if you could just give your schedule for the week for tonight. It's the Board of Aldermen meeting. Is it a regularly scheduled meeting of the board, or is it a special meeting?
0: It's just the budget committee tonight, and then tomorrow night is finance committee. There are some other committees. Last night was personnel, but ones I'm personally involved in. Thursday night is another budget committee. And then we do actually, so another thing really quick, ward, we have, I believe, 4 or 5 applicants that have, for your ward.
1: My ward.
0: Ward 1.
1: Yes.
0: That have written in to fill Stephen Chess's seat. And so we are going, I believe it might be the 20th. We're going to look at those. It's coming up soon. I'll have to probably correct that, because I can't remember off the top. Believe it or not, I cannot keep all these dates always straight. But we will be voting, you know, interviewing first, and then voting on who will be, I'm looking really quick so I can give you. So Wednesday, May 20th at 7:30, immediately after the Finance Committee, we'll be interviewing the candidates. And then the Board of Aldermen will vote on that. Contrary to popular opinion, I think sometimes online, the mayor has not said anything. He doesn't designate anybody. This is, you know, people have written in and said, I'm interested in doing this. And now we will interview them and figure out how we want to vote on that.
1: Yeah, in the past there was they would have special elections, but I voted many times in special elections, and they would have special elections with, you know, they'd have to have all the ward moderators there, the clerks, etc. It cost the city a lot of money and extremely low turnout. So I think this is a really good way, and anybody actually in the ward could quote apply right for the position and be interviewed by the Board of Aldermen. Is that basically how it worked?
0: Right. Yeah. And I mean, because this is the format too, if you're in Ward 1 and you happen to know somebody that's put their name in or that's being interviewed, you know, you have the ability to reach out to us and tell us that you would like this person or not like this person.
1: Yeah.
0: You know, there's that opportunity as well. I don't want people to ever think they can't still be involved because we're not doing an election on this because of the unfortunate resignation. You know, you can still reach out and chat with us.
1: Great. Well, I want to thank you so much, Alicia, for coming on. I know I'm a little bit over per usual, but thank you so much. I look forward to having you on.
0: Thank you.
1: In the future, and appreciate all you do. And thank you so much, and we will be talking soon.
0: Sounds good. Thanks, Paul.
1: All right. Thank you so much. You've been listening to my interview live on WSMN Radio, 95.3 FM, 1590 AM, or WSMN.live. Just interviewing and speaking with State Representative from Ward 7, Alicia Gregg, who also serves as a Nashua Alderman on the Board of Aldermen. I had a whole list of questions and other things for Alicia. She's like a wealth of knowledge. And I will give her credit, because she's one of those people, I think, who's trying to figure it out. You know, she doesn't, she comes in with open mind on a lot of these things. But I do appreciate the work that she's doing here in the city of Nashua. There's just so much. I mean, we could have talked just on it. I had Dr. Andrade on, Superintendent of Nashua Schools, 2 or 3 weeks back. And we, even with Dr. Andrade, and he was in for pretty much the whole show, I think it was about 45 minutes, we just scratched the surface on public education and funding. And just talking about, like, in the city of Nashville, when people say all the money that they're spending on the schools, and it is a lot of money. Nobody's making light of all the school buildings they have. Some newer schools, some a lot of aging infrastructure, talking about even, quote, new high schools, you know, that are going to need new roofs. And things like that, when you start looking at a lot of these buildings, and then transportation costs. So for the busing of the students, and it's not just Nashua Public School students, it's also for the Catholic schools, the private schools, the charter schools. The city provides funding, busing for those. And I figure, I don't want to quote the numbers, I knew these well last time, but it was something like $1 million increase or a $1.5 million increase. What do you think is going to happen to the next busing cost renewal as far as funding goes? At the mobile station, what does it matter? The mobile station on Broad Street, the gas this morning is $4.55 a gallon. Across the street was like $4.45. The other station, there's three gas stations right there. There's the Gulf station, there's the mobile station, and there's the full service Sunoco station. The full service Sunoco station, where they will pump the gas for you on Broad Street, which is a cool thing. So, you know, you're an elderly person or you're dressed up and you don't want to touch the thing or whatever the reason why, right? You just don't want to pump your own gas. They're actually a little bit cheaper, but I think, quite frankly, because it's a smaller station, independent station, they probably just haven't had a chance to change the pricing because they were maybe 12 or 15 cents below the other two. What do you think that budget is going to be for transportation costs in the city of Nashua? Not just the city of Nashua, but anywhere. Last week in my own car, my Ford Escape, very small, you know, SUV, certainly not a big vehicle by any means, I put last week of gas in, I think I put I filled up twice, and I think I spent close to $70 on gas last week just because, again, the expense. Now, I do drive a lot because of my business and, you know, had to go up to Concord, and, you know, where I was going in Concord was kind of really Pembroke, and it was 42 miles one way and then 42 miles back, and then I did take a trip to Maine last week and back from there, so it's not like I wasn't driving. But I mean, that is a huge increase for me, you know, being in business where I have to be in the car. I have to go on appointments. I have to show up at things. And it's just a huge increase for me as a business person. But even, you know, I mean, you know, mom and dad or whoever it is that they're, you know, carting their kids to school, carting their kids around doing their shopping. And these contracts are going to be... these budgets are just going to be so challenging. I mentioned when I was talking to Alicia, just my wife and I running errands. I think it was on Saturday. We had things to do and we had some time. And so we went to the dollar store, whichever dollar store. So I don't know if that's an actual name of the store, but the dollar store that nothing's a dollar anymore. Everything's $1.25 for the most part and $1.50. And I said, kind of funny. It used to be the dollar store. And then I think they went to everything for $1.25 now. Still a good deal. I mean, you know, whatever. But then a lot of the items now were $1.50. And I'm saying, well, wait a minute. It's very close to, at some point, they're going to be the $1.75 store. But at some point, they're going to be the $2 store. Then we went we did some grocery. And when I say grocery shopping, we were going to pick up a few items. And so we're not talking, my wife and I do not eat filet mignon steaks. We weren't buying, you know, luxury items by any means. We were buying staples. And it was like $75. And I'm just looking and I'm like, this is $75. So you can see where the challenges are for individuals, families, but also local, state, municipal budgets and things as they're trying to balance all of these things, right? And provide opportunities provide services to the residents here in the city of Nashua, you know, whether it's potholes and filling and, you know, all the things that they've got to do. And then we have major proposals on the table. Did talk about the resource center, and they're going to regroup on that. And that was a very tough and challenging vote for so many of the people on that board. And I can appreciate that, you know, because when you got to put your name down on paper, you know, it's easy. I voted many times when I served on either the Board of Public Works or as Hillsborough County Commissioner. There were times where I had to vote either yes on something that people wasn't a very popular yes vote, or I had to vote no on something that wasn't a very popular no vote, and people were disappointed in my vote. on either side, depending on what it might be. But it's like I had to make the information, but at some point I have to make a decision. And that's what happened last week with the resource center, the homeless resource center that was proposed for Mulberry Street, where people it was like a 7-6 vote not to go forward, if I'm not mistaken. So we're talking about a very close vote. There were two people. One is the vacant Ward 1 seat, and then there was one other alderman that was not there. So it was a 7-6, and there's 15 aldermen, so that was 13. But they have to make tough decisions sometimes, and so it's easy to criticize, but if you're on those boards, and, you know, that's what they signed up for, well, I understand that, but... It definitely is a challenge and can be a challenge when you're the one sitting there and having to make those decisions. So why don't we switch gears a little bit on this? What was a sunny, beautiful day earlier in the city of Nashua has now turned into a little bit like overcast. Well, if I turn my head and I look, we're in a beautiful building. So I'm in Torrid on WSMN Studios in the Masonic Building, second floor in the Torrid, hanging out over Main Street. It's such a cool view. And now the sun, just as I said, it wasn't. I was going to say, if you look south, when I looked north, I had seen clouds. But when I looked south, the sun is back coming out today. And I have pledged to my wife that today I will go buy a bag of fertilizer and I am going to mow the front lawn and fertilize it, because we are the only people in my neighborhood that does not have green grass. I'm not really a green grass guy, and I'm not really a chemical person, and I don't like the chemicals, but I'm going to buy straight up fertilizer, nothing that kills anything. I don't care if it's weeds or anything. I just want it to turn green. So we're going to see if I, in fact, get that done today, because I already have a lot on my plate as far as my agenda goes. But I do have a couple upcoming things that I do want to plug for my Nashua Lions Club. So we do have on Sunday, May 17th, 2026, we have the Making Strides Against Diabetes 5K Run and 3K Walk. It is sponsored by the Nashua Lions Club and the Merrimack Lions Club. And the 5K Run and 3K Walk is in Mines Falls Park, and it starts at Stadium Drive. So sometimes people, where's Stadium Drive? It's right where Stello Stadium is in Nashua, right at Exit 5 in the Nashua YMCA or Conway Arena, right in that whole complex right there. That's where it'll start. Mines Falls Park is just a crown jewel of the city of Nashua. We can talk about everything that's challenging. We are so blessed to have that. Anytime somebody comes from out of town or out of state and they run or walk in Mines Falls Park for the first time ever, they can't believe that we have this resource in the city of Nashua. They're so amazed. They're like, oh my gosh, like you guys get to just walk here and run or bike or fish or whatever it is that you're doing. You get to just come here every day. And so it's a wonderful thing. So again, the Making Strides Against Diabetes 5K Run and 3K Walk is on Sunday, May 17th. The race starts at 9 a.m. Registration opens at 7:30. And all proceeds go to Camp Carefree for Children with Diabetes. So we're sponsoring and supporting kids who are going to go to camp who have diabetes up in Camp Pride in New Durham, New Hampshire on Merry Meeting Lake. It's a wonderful opportunity for these children. And all proceeds will go to Camp Carefree for Children with Diabetes. Again, that's on Sunday, May 17th. If you go to the Nashua Lions Club Facebook page, you'll see QR codes and things like that as well. And then on June 22nd, the Nashua Lions Club is having their annual golf tournament, and it is on June 22nd at the Overlook Country Club or Golf Club on 5 Overlook Drive in Hollis, right over the Nashua Line. It's $150 per golfer. And tee off is at 8 a.m. and lunch and awards to follow. And so to golf at the Overlook is probably like $75, $80, a little more on the weekends and a little less during the week. So it's about $75, $80 to golf there. But in addition to that, after the golf tournament, after the actual 18 holes of golf, we do have a wonderful lunch that's provided, and it's not hot dogs and what have you. It's actually steak tips and chicken, and it is a top notch. We get a lot of volunteers because we feed our volunteers, right? So that's on June 22nd, $150 per golfer, and all proceeds of the Nashua Lions Club is 100% volunteer organization. So all proceeds from the Nashua Lions Club for any of these events All of the proceeds go out to charity locally or some national things that we sponsor through the Lions Club. So if you're interested in doing that, again, golf tournament, Making Strides Against Diabetes, go to the National Lions Club Facebook page. Hey, in 2 weeks, I am going to have Tom King on from the National Telegraph, and I am going to have Cam Cook, the general manager of the National Silver Knights, and we're going to be talking some baseball, and that's always a fun thing because the Silver Knights are going to be opening up their season at the end of this month. So lots going on, a lot of good stuff. You know, we focus on a little bit like things and challenges that are going on, but this is a beautiful city. It's a great community. Baseball is starting. And so get outside, and I'll give you an update next week on whether, in fact, I did actually do yard work or I did not. So thank you so much for listening to the Paul G. Bergeron Show. 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
1: This is Ben Biskovich, owner of Heal Strong for Life, concierge physical therapy and personal training, here with your healthy moment. If you're over 50, your news feed is likely dominated by articles on wellness and longevity. I guess it's better than the reverse home mortgage and erectile dysfunction ads while beginning in a few years. A weak grip strength is not only associated with physical disability and frailty, but is a better predictor of dying early from all kinds of diseases, including heart disease. Recent studies have shown that grip strength to be a better indicator of heart health and risk of heart attack than blood pressure. So what's going on? Basically, grip strength is an easy, fast, inexpensive, safe way to test your overall upper body strength. We're not counting push-ups or pull-ups or testing your one rep max in the bench press or squat. Simply squeeze this $30 to $50 tool called a dynamometer as hard as you can to register the amount of pounds of force you can produce. Then we can correlate that with age and gender norms to see if you are at increased or decreased risk for premature death. That doesn't mean that squeezing a tennis ball to improve your grip strength is going to make you live longer. In fact, it'll probably just give you lateral epicondylitis. I've seen a few posts from influencers recommending holding on a chin-up bar as hanging there as long as you can. This is double stupid. Hanging from a chin-up bar is going to stretch out your shoulder ligaments and pinch your rotator cuff, leading to instability and pain. However, if you have the strength to pull yourself up at least 10% to engage your biceps, posterior deltoid, shoulder blades, and back muscles, that makes all the difference. It takes the stress off your ligaments and rotator cuff and puts it where you want it, on your muscles. But if you don't have a chin-up bar or you're unable to perform a 10% pull-up hold, then try a farmer's carry. It's simple. 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Not only will this help your grip strength, but it'll provide a much more beneficial workout for a systemic release of growth hormones, IG factors, and testosterone. 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
4: 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And we are set up and we are ready to go. And we are looking fine, ladies, on Facebook, I will say. So let's do a mic check. And Jeanette, how you doing?
5: I'm doing great.
4: All right. All right. Camille, how you doing?
6: Fabulous. All never right. Better.
4: You've never been better? Camille, I mean, Consuelo, pull your mic way up there and say hello to your people.
7: Wishing everybody a happy Nurses Week.
4: Oh, that's right, because that's what we're talking about today. Let me just sort of regroup and tell you, I'm Julie Rutkowski, and I'm the host of Wicked Healthy Radio, all things wicked good for the mind, body, and soul. And my guests today were on, I think it was a year ago. Was that right?
7: Yes, it was.
4: About a year ago. And we decided at the time that we needed to continue our conversation. So, and here we are. And again, for short, and we're actually going to be talking about, we're talking with Jeanette Keating, Camille Paolini, and Consuelo Donahue, and we're talking about workplace safety and nurse abuse and the hashtag Silent No More. And so I was, we've all just retired. Well, Camille's retiring in a couple of weeks. Congratulations.
6: Thank you.
4: There's
6: thank
4: a whole
6: you.
4: New world.
6: Oh, can't wait.
4: You can't wait? Yeah, I'm sure. It's a whole new world. So anyway, so there's a lot of years of nursing sitting here. And we all have so many stories about, you pick a topic, right? And we could just go off on it on pretty much, you know, for however length of time we need to. But one of the topics that is very rarely talked about is something we've all somewhat experienced, but my friend Jeanette experienced it on a much different level than most nurses. So I'm going to start out with having Jeanette tell her story one more time. So hashtag for all those nurses out there, come on, listen, come to the radio, have your friends listen to this story, because it's going to resonate with you. All right, Jeanette. I know you've told it before, and it's always hard to listen to for those of us that have to listen to it, but what happened to you? It was in July.
7: Absolutely. The end of July, 5 years ago, I was working my shift at the hospital on an inpatient psychiatric unit. I had an assigned patient who had been wandering around, and I was assisting him to put some clothing on, and at that point he ran toward me with his fist lifted back and proceeded to punch me in the face. I was knocked to the ground and knocked unconscious. From the videotape that security has, I was pummeled and pounded in the face multiple times before security was able to come down the hall quickly and get him away from me. I don't remember a whole lot of what happened afterwards. I really had some serious damage. I had a traumatic brain injury from it. I had my teeth knocked out of my mouth, my upper jaw broken, my nose broken. And it took 3 years of many therapies, cognitive therapy, visual therapy, physical therapy, and a lot of dental work to get my mouth back in use order. The sad situation for me in looking back is that this man had two assaults on two other healthcare professionals, and no one tracked that down and gave that information to all of the nurses I was working with. That would have definitely been a red flag, not to not be able to take care of him, but actually to be able to take care of him in a safer, different way so that my assault and battery would not have happened. And it really affected me, all my peers, mostly my family and my friends. Still to this day, it's something that I think about, especially as I get closer to the anniversary. But when certain things are difficult for me, I think about, I wonder if this would be so difficult if I hadn't had the brain injury. But I'm grateful that I'm here today and able to talk about how important it is to report assaults, no matter how minor you think they are, because as nurses, we always say, it wasn't that bad. Well, it's not okay to come to work and be assaulted in any way, shape, or form. And it's very important, I believe, at this point in time that people have an assault history and it gets tracked so that whatever hospital they're entering, whatever unit they have to go to, the nursing staff is clearly aware that this person has a possibility of assaulting you. And so you approach them in a different way.
4: Wow. Every time I hear this story, being two friends and Camille as being her sister. I mean, and I know the photographs that were taken, you were unrecognizable for those photographs. It was incredible. So according to the Bureau of Labor Statistics, healthcare workers are 5 times more likely to suffer workplace violence injuries than workers overall. With 1 in 4 nurses reporting physical assaults. In 2024, report by the National Nurses United found that 81.6% of nurses experienced at least one type of workplace violence in the past year, with nearly half seeing an increase in such incidents. nurse abuse refers to any form of mistreatment or violence directed at nurses, often occurring in healthcare settings. It can include physical, verbal, emotional abuse from patients, families, or even colleagues. And so, I mean, I'm going to ask Consuelo. I mean, when we've worked together so many times, and how many times have we kind of brushed these things off? You know, like, oh, the family or the situation down in wherever, the ER or particular unit, the ICU, you know, it seems complicated. You know, the family seems complex, angry, fill in the blank word. But, you know, we try to deal with it without escalating it. And with the basic training that we've had as nurses, which was, by the way, a little while ago.
5: Yes. Some time ago for some of us.
4: Some time ago for most of us. Yes. And so our training did not include, you know, duck, cover, and roll. It, you know, when the punch was coming at you, well, you didn't even know it was coming at you, I think, from your story. But it, you know, I mean, what do you think? What's going on?
5: Well, I think you're right that a lot of times we sort of forgive our patients and their families because we recognize that they're in a stressful situation. Mm-hmm. Nobody wants to be sick. Nobody wants to be rushed to the ER, et cetera. But I think realistically that we have to really set limits and be aware of situations because nowadays these situations seem to escalate quicker and more violently than they did, I think, in the past. And I'm not saying that we didn't have events in the past, but it just seems that it's out there more.
4: Mm-hmm.
5: And so at the very start of your interaction with a patient and their family, if you, the nurse, feels that there's any kind of possible, what's the word I'm searching for? I don't want to say, just maybe communication issues. Be aware.
4: Well, you listen to their tone,
5: listen
4: to their voice.
5: Be aware. Be aware of this and share it with your charge nurse or share it with your nursing supervisor so that, again, like Jeanette said, we want to take care of our patients. And we understand that there are patients that do have psychiatric issues, et cetera. We can definitely change the manner of care and the way we approach the patient in order to accommodate that patient's needs as well as maintaining our own safety.
4: Mm-hmm.
5: And, you know, when I think when we talk about doing AM huddles or PM huddles.
4: Which are kind of giving reports in the morning
5: right,
4: and at night. So
5: at night.
4: To eat nurse to nurse.
5: Well, it's like a huddle where all the nurses are involved very quickly to go through the whole floor or the mm-hmm. whole ICU and say, you know, and maybe, you know, address certain issues that might be potential.
4: Mm-hmm. And then what, though? Camille, and then what?
6: That's a good question.
4: Mm-hmm.
6: And then what? I think sometimes it's something that needs to happen before we get to this point of having a huddle to talk about the problematic people.
4: Mm-hmm.
6: We need to do better than just take care of it after it happens. And as Jeanette's sister, I'll just say that when you talked about that affecting everybody, not just Jeanette and her colleagues, it had a tremendous impact on the family.
4: Mm-hmm.
6: I was there the night that it happened. I was with Jeanette, you know, through thick and thin, through all of her treatments and whatever she had to have done. And it was traumatic for us as a family. And those things linger on today in terms of, you know, when we try to plan events and stuff, we're kind of keeping in mind, you know, is this going to be okay for Jeanette? Because she's traumatized by certain environments and certain things. Mm-hmm. And so it goes on. It goes on for years and years and years.
4: Did you know that, Jeanette, that they your family's worried about?
7: I think that we talk about it on a certain level. Like, I can't get on a plane anymore.
4: Mm-hmm.
7: I'm deathly afraid of being in an enclosed space with a lot of people. I wish I wasn't. It's prohibited me from traveling, which I was never afraid to get on.
4: It means that you're in the car a lot. Driving.
7: That's true.
4: To Florida.
7: Right. But, you know, that, I mean, I've had a fabulous therapy, mm-hmm. and it's really helped me a lot. That's something that just like interferes that I can't fly. Mm-hmm. I'm afraid. I'm really afraid. I don't want to be afraid.
4: So they book time in so you can drive to the destination, get to where you're going.
7: Yes.
6: Right. Or just, you know, change whatever destination to make it someplace that's drivable mm-hmm. for all of us. And we're happy to do that. It's not a big deal, but it's just the fact that this is one of the outcomes that,
4: yeah.
6: that has
5: I just want to make comment on what you just said, Jeanette, when you said you had a lot of wonderful therapy. I want to point out that you had to fight to get those therapies.
4: Mm-hmm. Okay? That's a good point.
5: Mm-hmm. And that I think that as we go forward, what hospitals or any healthcare institution mm-hmm. needs to have when in place is a response team that will address the needs and issues of their staff member as well as their family.
4: Mm-hmm.
5: Because, you know, we need to learn from Jeanette what she went through in order to establish a protocol.
4: That's a great point. Exactly. And I like, to Camille's point, that it's the work starts day one on orientation. I mean, you know, especially if you work, and it doesn't matter. I mean, you just happen to be working in a city hospital, but it can happen in any healthcare where people are stressed, anxious. They're thinking that they're going to get and we'll talk about this, a different care than they're getting. Because remember, nurses, you know, respond to every need that somebody has. And when you have you know, how many patients. Sometimes it takes a while to get down the hall. So, but we'll talk more about that. But Jen, I just want to, in my mind, you working in an inpatient, locked inpatient unit, there were guards there.
7: Yes, yes.
4: And so they were on the unit.
7: Yes.
4: But they were still able to assault you so bad that you've had to retire from nursing.
7: I did.
4: And it's taken 3 years to get you to the point where now, because we've talked about you being on the radio for quite a while. And so it took till, you know, last year that we were able to get you here so you can tell your story.
7: Right.
4: But
7: right.
4: And so to that point, what could have been done, and to your point, that you can, you know, that keeping track of folks once they come in and they've been assaultive.
7: I think it was very distressing to me when I had gone to court with my sister, who came to court with me every time, and found out that, in fact, this person had two other assaults pending
4: And you didn't know this beforehand?
7: I was told after the fact.
4: Okay.
7: And I believe that the difficulty that I had in my mind was, why couldn't I have known that ahead of time? Mm-hmm. I should have known that. That information should have come, it traveled with him, but not in the way that would be really helpful for any other nurse following after me or before me to take care of him, that he had assaulted two other people at two different times in two different facilities, so that I would not have been the person to approach him alone. Mm-hmm. I would have had security with me,
4: mm-hmm.
7: not interfering, but present right with me when I would approach someone who has a history of violence against healthcare workers, mm-hmm. like this man had. If I had known that, you know, the only ifs.
4: Mm-hmm. All the ifs. Right. And in terms of the financial impact, besides having to retire, did the facility cover the lawyers and the fees back and forth? You don't have to get into detail, but just kind of.
7: Right. I was on workman's comp. So workman's comp was there to pay for
4: The health care part.
7: The health care part.
4: But what about the legal piece of it? Do you remember?
7: No, they did not pay for the legal part of it.
4: Because this breaks down into...
7: Right. And the other thing I think that's important is when I would go to court, I didn't get compensated. And there's some bills in
4: We're going to talk about all what's going why this has pushed forward.
7: About compensation.
4: Mm-hmm.
7: Because that was just on my own.
4: Mm-hmm. Right, because once this... And did you file a report, or did the hospital file the report?
7: The hospital security filed the report.
4: Okay. Did they do that willingly?
7: Yes.
4: Okay.
7: Yes, they did.
4: Mm-hmm.
7: They did.
4: And so once that happened, and then it became not only the medical and your recovery, but also now you're going down the legal end
7: route, as well.
4: Right, which
7: was a lot. It was a lot.
4: Well, it's talking back and forth, of course, to the lawyers,
7: yes.
4: to the police, to
7: yes.
4: you know, to the hospital security. So in addition, Camille is shaking her head like, yes, we've been through it all.
6: Yes.
4: Yeah. What was that
6: True.
4: Like for you, Camille? Because you were having to relive this over and over again.
6: A lot of it was shocking to me, but mostly because I had very little experience with the court system and how things worked. So going into the courthouse, it was a little intimidating for me, and then to see how things happen and not necessarily in your favor.
4: Mm-hmm.
6: It's disappointing, it's frustrating, and there's nothing you can do.
4: And you had an advocate, too, with you, right?
7: Someone I spoke to all the time,
4: yes.
7: a victim advocate.
4: Victim advocate. I was going to say a patient advocate, but no, wrong line. Exactly. And of course, Consuelo, you were as her dearest friend, you were going through all this right along with the two of them.
5: Well, I think what was so...
4: And you also worked at the facility,
5: right.
4: which made it even more difficult.
5: It was very difficult. I think what was really more challenging for me personally was it was right at the start of COVID. So, you know, I wasn't able to visit or, you know, be a part of any of Jeanette's therapy sessions or anything, because you know we were essentially in lockdown, so I couldn't do anything.
4: That's right.
5: And then you know also to round after and you know the support to the nurses in her unit, and also respecting her privacy. So, you know, it was a very fine line to, you know, go around and support the staff.
4: So part of your job was as supervisor was to go around and kind of connect with all the different units. And
5: right, and get my report.
4: Gets and reports and all of that. That's what she means by rounding. And so people would ask you, how's Jeanette doing?
5: Right.
4: And what was your answer?
5: It varied.
4: Okay.
5: I would say that, you know, it's day by day. It's tough. Uh-huh. You know, it's going to be a long road. It's a big journey. Because I wanted to, I didn't want to paint a pretty picture, because it wasn't a pretty picture.
4: Mm-hmm.
5: And, you know, I was as honest as I could be without, you know, breaking HIPAA.
4: That's right.
5: Or scaring the staff or anything else like that.
4: Oh, but, that was a good point. Yeah. Otherwise, yes, then you have to call for recruits.
5: I'd be calling for legal representation myself. Yes. But also, you know, just to and also part of when I was rounding on this particular unit was to show support to the staff, to say, listen, if you're feeling uncomfortable, do something.
4: Mm-hmm.
5: You know, immediately following this event. You know, the staff also have are now victims as well.
4: Mm-hmm. That's right.
7: That's a good point.
4: That's a good point. You're right. Exactly. Because and especially the ones that witnessed what had happened.
5: Yes.
4: I know. They were.
5: I mean, even our clinical resource nurse who responded to the event, I don't know if I'm breaking hip or not, but even she to this day has strong emotions.
4: Mm-hmm.
5: To the event, of mm-hmm. responding to the event, mm-hmm. of seeing a fellow nurse in the
4: down
5: condition.
4: And out,
5: yeah,
4: mm-hmm. literally.
5: Yeah.
4: Okay. So the internet, of course, tells you everything. So that what you should do in these scenarios. So this is for you, Jeanette. Number one, and number one is try to escape. What was the? Yeah, she's late. Sorry. What was the chance of you trying to escape? When you're flat out with no teeth and your face punched in.
7: And I was unconscious.
4: And unconscious. So that
6: and
4: was
6: you didn't know it
4: that,
6: was coming.
4: And you didn't know it was coming.
6: So blindsided.
7: That didn't work.
4: Okay. How about create a barrier?
5: She used her body.
4: Yes.
5: Her body was the barrier.
4: Yes, exactly. Defend yourself. As a nurse, that's really, I mean, how far can you go? But anyway, you were not able at all to defend yourself.
7: No.
4: Report the incident. You were unconscious,
7: unconscious.
4: Other people had to report
7: they had
4: for
7: to report
4: you.
7: It for me.
4: Right. Take a leave of absence so that you could recover.
7: Yes, I did have to stay out of work until I realized and
4: that you couldn't
7: that
4: go back
7: could
4: to
7: never
4: work.
7: Go back to being a nurse again, right. Which and, was sad for me.
4: And what you did do is that you did get support and seek help. So my point to all this is to say that you know with the. You know, what is told for us as nurses to do, sort of the best practice in my air quotes there was no way that you were able to do that.
7: None.
4: So it is, back to Camille's point, it is, we need to do this all beforehand. So, and I know there's some legislation, and I know each of you kind of have a little bit of legislation that is, and this is in Massachusetts mostly, and
7: right.
4: How about New Hampshire?
7: Yes.
4: I think, okay.
7: I do have some information on New Hampshire, so you
4: right.
7: can...
4: Go ahead, Camille. What's...
6: Well, I'll just start back with the OSHA guidelines.
4: Okay,
6: which
4: good.
6: The latest ones I found were from 2016. So
4: that's a while ago.
6: That's a while ago. I'm sure they've been updated. But work guidelines for preventing workplace violence for healthcare workers basically identify and assess the workplace area. You have to have commitment by the management and the workers, and then a worksite analysis to actually look at the physical nature of the jobs, and then hazard prevention techniques, which I don't see a lot of these in place. And briefly, there are physical barriers such as door locks, metal detectors, panic buttons,
4: mm-hmm.
6: more exits, monitoring cameras, enclosing the receptionists behind the glass. We've had some of these things in our area, but nurses have been talking about panic buttons for a long time. To my knowledge, that hasn't happened. And metal detectors, that's a whole big controversial issue in terms of the larger healthcare hospitals, because there's so many people coming in and out, and the complaint is, oh, it's going to back people up. People have to stand in line to get through the door. Well, it's okay for us to stand in line to get onto an airplane. Why shouldn't it be okay for us to stand in line to get through the doors of a hospital? And if you're a staff member and you carry a badge, you

0: the office and said the doctor will be right in. And then when the doctor came in, they had a few words, and this guy just shot him because he was unhappy with his mother's medical outcome. And for us, I mean, the whole hospital community at the time was devastated. I mean, this was a young physician with a young wife and a young family, and a very accomplished physician that people respected and looked up to, and just was shocking. And for me, I remember for a while afterwards thinking, what's to prevent this from happening on the unit that I work on, mm-hmm. or any unit in the hospital, or anywhere?
1: Anywhere where healthcare,
0: right,
1: is, it, again, stress, back to Consuela's point. Families are stressed. Outcomes are not what they expect. Just the whole culture right now, there's little respect for anybody, no matter where you are on the, you know, respecting your physician.
0: Right. I think that's a big part of it, is mm-hmm. respect for people like doctors and nurses. Somewhere mm-hmm. along the line, doctors and nurses became people to blame instead of people to respect. Mm-hmm. I mean, I think we have to remember, medicine is an art as well as a science. It's not always perfect. And mm-hmm. I think people in the day of the internet, where you can look up anything, you know, any kind of diagnosis and find out what should happen and what's the right thing to do, that's just words on a paper. It's not the way it happens often in real life.
1: It's not real life.
2: You know, and I think, too, with the internet and AI, patients and their families are now more expert at their diagnosis.
0: So they think.
2: And so they think.
1: They call it Dr. Google, by the way.
2: And, right. You know, that really poses a significant challenge when you're trying to, you know, take care of a patient and along with their family, that they're questioning everything that you're doing.
1: Mm-hmm.
2: You know, and I feel bad for the physicians because, mm-hmm. you know, they're really frontline on a lot of this.
1: Mm-hmm. I went to my dentist. And I said, he says, why are you here? I said, well, Google told me to come. And he said, oh, Dr. Google, I see. I said, yes, should I be here? He said, no, go home. He goes, you're fine. Your tooth is fine. Yeah. It's like taking decongestant. You'll be okay. So, yes. So okay. I had my lesson. I got it well. I understood. Do my due diligence before I make the appointment, use up his time.
2: And to go back to what Camille's thing, I think that, you know, many hospitals in the past few years have posted throughout their entire hospital codes of conduct. And I right. think that, you know, I think it's a wonderful way to let people know right from the entry, from the first door you go in, is that, you know, there's certain expectations of behavior, et cetera, expected from everybody.
1: Mm-hmm.
2: Everybody has a code of conduct. But
1: I'm pretty sure Camille also said, who's going to read it?
2: Yeah, who's going to read it? But who implements it?
1: Thank you. Good point. Mm. Who's the bad guy?
0: Right.
1: Yeah.
0: Right.
1: Is it us?
0: How can it be us? Nurses are so overwhelmed with doing their job as nurses, taking care of patients.
1: Mm-hmm.
0: Should it be on the nurse's back to...
1: You didn't read the sign. You need to stop and read the sign.
0: Yeah.
1: But, you know, meanwhile, you've got somebody who's hungry or needs, you know, the bedpan or needs to be walked to the bathroom. I mean, needs their meds.
0: Yes.
1: Which list?
0: Yes.
1: So thank you. That is the $61,000 question or $64,000 question, whatever. But, yeah, who is?
2: You know, ultimately, I think it falls on all of us to feel comfortable in your environment, that you're supported by your charge nurse, your nurse manager, whoever, that you report things,
1: mm-hmm.
2: okay? Because we all see things. How many times do we actually react to it or do anything?
1: Mm-hmm. Well, you're just waiting for your shift to be over.
2: But, you know,
1: make your way through.
2: I think that if we had ongoing education, and not just
1: absolutely.
2: Not the once a year I have to do my mandatory ed, you know, at every December where I got to be, you know,
1: it's the same one every time. Yeah, CPR, you know, whatever.
2: It's got to be frequent, even if it's just a house-wide bulletin or to keep people apprised of what's going on. This month we only had 20 assaults.

0: Last month we had 24. This is how we responded. Mm-hmm. I think being open, the hospital needs to be open.
1: But even the physical environment is, I mean, look at Jeanette was, you know, again, I've said it already in a locked unit, but the physical environment, they're big, they're cavernous, there's, you know, little, the open hallways.
0: Nooks and crannies.
1: There's nooks and crannies everywhere. Only you knew where all the nooks and crannies were, though.
0: That I did.
1: You
0: that
1: knew
0: I
1: where
0: did.
1: Every nook and cranny was.
2: No, I have to say that I was fortunate, if I could use that word, that I was in the hallway.
1: That's right.
2: Because if I was in a room without a camera, because the whole thing was videotaped on the cameras in the hallway, I don't know who would have found me because I couldn't scream. I mean, I was unconscious within like seconds. So I don't know what would have happened. Mm. So yeah, that's again a really scary thing.
1: But somebody has to be watching the cameras.
0: But here's the thing is that there's several different...
1: After the fact, they could see it. Go ahead.
0: There are several different companies that are doing hospital cybersecurity.
1: Mm-hmm.
0: And, you know, part of it is having a lot of cameras. It's also, believe it or not, in some institutions, they're looking at having drones over the hospital for other reasons. But, I mean, there certainly is plenty of cybersecurity measures that can be used to, you know, be watchful.
1: Mm-hmm.
0: More cameras, definitely.
1: But even frontline, I mean, it, you know, go right back to the receptionist who let the, you know, is the receptionist need to be a gatekeeper? Because they're just doing their job, letting people know where, who's where and what, you know, this patient's down in room 51A. Right. Yeah. You know, so they're doing their job.
3: How would she be able to know what this person had in his mind? Like,
1: that he was carrying a gun.
3: Right.
1: Yeah.
3: And which goes back to, are metal detectors such a bad idea? Mm-hmm. If we can eliminate people with weapons of, you know, guns, knives, whatever they want to bring
1: entering
3: into the
1: facility,
3: hospital.
1: Right.
3: You know, that probably eliminates.
1: If they're not allowed
3: a lot
1: in
3: of...
1: school, why would they be allowed in the hospital?
3: Right.
2: Mm-hmm.
3: You can't take
2: planes.
3: A gun on
1: or
3: an airplane.
1: Or on the plane. That's right. You can't. Exactly.
0: Well, I mean, I think also most units should be locked. I mean, when you think, you look at
1: that's a good point.
0: You look at the perinatals, yes, right. Okay? You can't get into labor and delivery. That's, you
1: right.
0: can't get into MIU. You can't get into the NICU.
1: Yeah, you have to use the big long words. So anything to do with babies. You cannot get in unless you're buzzed
0: badged
1: in.
0: Or buzzed in. And I think, right. I think a lot of the floors have gone to being, you know, buzzing in, but maybe every floor should be buzzed in.
1: But even that, but who's buzzing in? You know what I mean? It's the again, the receptionist at the desk who's looking to...
0: And that person needs to be trained as well.
1: That's right.
0: You know, it's all about, again, it's about training.
1: Mm-hmm.
0: And you're also talking about, you know, making sure that you're staffed.
1: Right.
0: Okay.
1: That's another hole.
0: That you do have that you do have the person, the administrative assistant or unit coordinator... there to manage who's coming in and out of the floor.
1: So, Jeanette,
0: yes,
1: staffing. I know is that where some of the legislation is being focused?
2: Definitely. Safe staffing is an issue. It's been an issue.
1: For a long time.
2: Nurses associations are really working hard toward encouraging safe staffing numbers.
1: So what that means is how many patients each nurse has,
2: correct,
1: depending on what the patient needs, the acuity. How difficult is this patient? How much time?
2: Well, unfortunately, the acuity doesn't come into play.
1: Oh, never mind.
2: Except in an intensive care unit, medical intensive care unit, surgical.
1: So if you're in a medical unit, surgical unit, whatever, you can have...
2: Too many patients.
1: So that you can't meet the needs, which increases the frustration.
2: Exactly.
1: Which increases family, you know.
0: Dynamics. Yes.
1: And there's always somebody in the family that's going to get revved up because, you know.
2: I think, you know, we haven't really touched on emergency room staff, but I think they are the forefront of
1: that's a good...
2: people being assaulted.
1: I think, yes.
2: Because they're, I think it's usually a crisis situation that people are coming in for.
1: Mm-hmm. Yeah, and then there was just an incident in April 26th in Tewksbury, too.
2: Yes.
1: The nurse in Tewksbury.
2: Yes. here in New Hampshire, as of April, there's legislative efforts. It's called SB 667. They're trying to specifically classify the assault of emergency room personnel as a second-degree felony.
1: Mm-hmm.
2: So similar to how they classify a felony if you assault a first responder. I think that it's very important that the, I don't know if I want to say the punishment, but maybe I do want to say the punishment fits the crime.
1: Mm-hmm.
2: Because there are certain reasons that people cannot be put in jail. The person who assaulted me was sent to a state facility, a psychiatric facility that had a jail component, and stayed there for 2.5 years.
1: Mm-hmm.
2: And then that was that. So having it be a higher degree of a classification, like a felony, I think it's really important.
1: Mm.
2: I think it's really important. Yeah. Also here in New Hampshire, just so everyone is aware, that starting in August of this past year, the healthcare facilities in New Hampshire have to submit a monthly report detailing incidents of workplace violence to the Department of Labor. And it is also a duty of the nurses in New Hampshire. It's called duty to warn, which I wish we had.
1: Ooh, I like
2: had.
1: That.
2: But nurses in New Hampshire have a legal duty to report and take action regarding a patient's threats of violence. And I think that's really something that I think all states
1: mm-hmm.
2: should think about, duty to warn. It's mm-hmm. it's almost
1: it's like a mandated reporter.
2: Exactly.
1: Or DCF,
2: thank
1: sure.
2: Thank you.
1: Yeah.
2: Yeah.
1: Exactly. But nurses also have that sixth sense, that gut that talks. And that's another whole show, because we all have it. We all know it. Mm-hmm. We all can feel energy. We all can feel when something is going to, you know. So it's be hard to, you know, well, I guess you watch and then you just say, do you know what I'm trying to say?
0: Like, even if your feeling is not 100% spot on, it's the fact that you're identifying, recognizing, and addressing it, which is something that we haven't done in the past. We are giving ourselves credit and recognition that we feel that their situation could be potential violence mm-hmm. or anything else. And so if we have a duty to report that, it's huge. It gives us, I think it gives us a lot of control over our environment.
2: I do. I mm-hmm. agree.
3: I think it's similar to what we've done all along, especially us older nurses who have not had the benefit of all the fancy equipment and machinery and stuff. When we were young nurses, we relied on our senses, yes. our capabilities, our knowledge. And when we suspected that something was not quite right, we believed that, we took that, and we brought it to the next level, whether it was telling the doctor, hey, something's not quite right here with this person. It's not that we're not used to that, but we just haven't brought that into this next realm of what's going on in the world.
1: Exactly. That's the perfect way to put it.
2: It is.
1: Yes, and because that's what we had to rely on, our mm-hmm. vision, our all of our senses, you know, and just say, oh, yeah.
3: And that gut feeling.
1: And that gut feeling that this is not going to have a good outcome.
3: Right.
1: Mm-hmm.
3: Right.
1: Exactly. Wow. That's exactly what it is. So we all must warn. We all, you know, not we all, because we're all, but, you know, so if you were mentoring a nurse, a young nurse now, how would you, Jeanette, you've mentored so many young nurses.
2: Wonderful people.
1: Yes. And how would you have included this now in not what happened to you, but, you know, protecting yourself and, you know, listening to your inner intuitiveness and reporting that? Would you have done that differently? I don't know if I'm saying that in a way that's, but how would you have handled your young nurses that you worked with, that you mentored?
2: Well, I think, you know, what Camille said is probably the first thing I would go with.
1: Okay.
2: Was you need to depend
1: mm-hmm.
2: on yourself first.
1: First. Yeah.
2: You need to be aware.
1: It's brilliant.
2: And alert. Mm. And
1: don't go to your phone first. And look, you know.
2: Yeah. But instead of being so task-oriented, because there are so many tasks that mm-hmm. need to be done. We were talking in the car on the way up about all the computer work that has to be done that takes up so much of your time. While I was at work, while I was still working, one of the patients was so angry at the nurse who was utilizing her movable mobile computer.
1: Mm-hmm.
2: She was working on it, and he came running at her and slammed the computer against her and slammed her up against the wall. He pinned her against the wall because he was so angry that she was paying attention to the computer and not to him,
1: mm-hmm.
2: which, you know, in hindsight, you think that mobile computer should probably stay in the back nurse's room.
1: Where it was.
2: And not be out in the hallway. But they made them on wheels.
3: But this is healthcare 2026 and onward. I mean, how many times have you sat in your primary care doctor's office?
1: Yes.
3: And, you know, you're having your annual physical and the doctor is on the computer mm-hmm. and you're over here talking and they're going,
0: And really, then now they have AI listening in.
3: Right. Right. So, I mean, I think we need to mm-hmm. figure out how to live with that and how are we going to, because that's not going to go away. We're never going to go back to, oh, tell me about what happened and then I'll go back to my office and write it all down.
1: Yeah, make the referral or send the prescription over.
3: Right.
1: Yeah.
3: It's all.
1: Walk it over to the pharmacy back in the day.
3: Yeah.
1: Oh, my God. So I think, you know, as we're looking at this, it's almost like the responsibility of the nurse. I mean, the institution, absolutely, to kind of have some things in place, but for us to be acutely aware of what our options are before, during, and then after, mm-hmm. you know, an incident. And again, report it, number one, keep track of, like you said, Jeanette, keep track of, you know, individual people's, because I don't know if their legal record is on their medical record.
2: It's not, and it should be.
1: Okay,
2: it should follow them, which I believe this duty to warn addresses, that in fact, someone who, like this person who came to our hospital, the warning would have come from the other two places and followed him
1: mm-hmm.
2: so that it would have been something in the record
1: mm-hmm.
2: that this is a situation where this person can be volatile and physically violent.
1: Mm-hmm.
2: So you think about that and you practice in a different way to keep yourself safe.
1: And everyone else.
0: And I might want to just say that this is not to profile a person.
2: No.
0: This is not some a method to profile a patient. This is really in order for us to establish a good care plan for the patient based on the patient's needs and past history.
1: Mm-hmm.
0: And so to have with the intake coordinator for is taking a transfer request, whatever you want to call it, particularly in a psych unit or an emergency. Well, not the emergency room because they just roll in. But, you know, we should have some sort of features that we can capture that kind of information. Again, this, you know, I want to make it very clear that it's for safety. It's safety for the patient.
1: So which I was just going to mention to you, who's taken hundreds, probably thousands of reports from other hospitals as a supervisor. She rolled her eyes. and you're talking to the other nurse, and the other nurse says to you, and I don't know if this has happened. I'm sure, well, you can tell me. You know, the nurse has said, you know what? You know, this person came in. He's, you know, really angry. The family seems to be really angry. You know, things are ramping up, but we need to get further evaluation of whatever the situation is. Would you have treated that family differently or given them, you know, different care?
0: If I were to...
1: That's not the right word.
0: I know what you're saying.
1: Yeah.
0: If I were to get a call and the referring hospital or whatever is sharing with me that there's some, you know,
1: a situation,
0: you know, yeah. or, you know, it's stressful, et cetera. I would ask more questions.
1: Okay.
0: In order for me to think about what's the best, how's this best way to get this transfer mm-hmm. accomplished? You know, is it going directly to the emergency room where they can be evaluated with psych right there? Because, you know, the beauty of the emergency room is that you do have psych available right mm-hmm. there. So if this is a patient that I think, you know, we're talking back and forth, would that patient really benefit for an ER to ER transfer mm-hmm. or ER to psych transfer? Or if it's, you know, a med-surg patient, you know, what do I need to have in place?
1: Right, before they even get there.
0: Before they even get there.
1: And let nurses know.
0: And let my staff know that, this, you know, mm-hmm. you know, it's one thing when you talk to the ER, they get what you're talking about, and you're talking to the psych unit, they're mm-hmm. getting. But if I'm transferring a patient to a basic med-surg floor, should I have that patient's room closer to the nurse station? You know, these are different considerations that mm-hmm. you think about. Would the patient be better off further down a hall, less noise, whatever?
1: There's a million decisions to make. Right.
0: You know, and unfortunately, a lot of times the referring facility doesn't always share.
1: And there's, right back to your point.
2: Thank you.
1: Okay.
2: Yes.
1: Exactly.
2: Yes.
1: You need to share the information. Yes.
0: And again, it's not too, right. you know, it's not too.
1: You're afraid you're not going to take them into
0: no. But it's not even, it's not so much that. I think people are just so afraid that they might be, you know, labeling the patient.
1: Mm-hmm. Well, okay.
0: And again, we need to, I think it goes back to education.
1: Absolutely.
0: And support.
1: Right.
0: And recognizing that we're trying.
1: And not being afraid.
0: Yeah.
1: To say, this is what's really going on.
2: Well, again, you know. I, you know, in hindsight, which is great, if I knew then what I came to learn about this person, I would never have approached him without security with me.
1: Mm-hmm. Had you known.
2: Had I known.
1: Mm-hmm. That's right.
2: And it was a very upsetting part mm-hmm. of this situation to realize that maybe this didn't have to happen if I knew ahead of time, because mm-hmm. I wouldn't have had to be nurse number three that got assaulted.
1: That's right. And I know many of the patients that you also took care of were medically compromised, but you couldn't put them on the medical floor because they were too involved
2: psychiatrically. Correct.
1: So there's such a dilemma there.
2: Right.
1: So, you know, where do you put this patient to get double, you know,
2: right.
0: They dual diagnosis, yeah.
1: Right. Dual diagnosis.
2: The beauty was that we did have security on the unit mm-hmm. and a person who was a known violent offender would have been, again, you're right.
1: One-on-one.
2: Really mm-hmm. treated mm-hmm. with utmost care and dignity, as we always do, but with special awareness that at any moment this person could harm you.
0: Mm-hmm. Yeah, what are his triggers? What were the triggers? You know, there are mm-hmm. certain, and I'm not putting blame on anybody, but, you know, there are certain, obviously there are times that there's a certain trigger that mm-hmm. sets the patient off, especially in psych.
2: Mm-hmm. Right. But Camille, you've experienced that as well with.
3: Well, you know, in the course of, you know, the day in endoscopy, I mean, there's always times when people come in expecting their procedure to go well and it doesn't go well, mm-hmm. and you have the joy of telling them that their prep wasn't great and they're coming back again tomorrow. You know, that's not always met with a happy, smiley face, but we have had some very angry patients, and we have on occasion called our security people to just come and stand by. I've called security when I've encountered somebody that just, you know, seems like they're too angry to be
1: there. To have the colonoscopy. Oh my gosh.
0: One thing I want to say is that I always, when I started my shift, you'd connect with security.
1: Always.
0: Always.
1: Yep. Yep. Jeanette, organizations to help folks who have gone through this, are they out there? Except for friends and family.
2: really good trauma therapist.
1: Okay, excellent.
2: I have to give kudos to the Cantu Concussion Clinic in Concord, Mass.
1: Excellent.
2: They did a great job.
1: Wow. Thank you so much, Jeanette, Camille, Consuelo. You guys once again knocked it out of the park.
0: Brandy, yep. Yes. Oh, you want to say, thank you, Brandy, at Martha's Exchange.
3: Yes.
2: Great cup of coffee before we got here.

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1: USA Radio News, I'm John Summers. Secretary of War Pete Hegseth back on Capitol Hill today for House and Senate hearings. In his opening remarks before the House Appropriations Subcommittee, Hegseth called the War Department's 2027 budget request historic.
2: President Trump's War Department has begun to turn the lights back on in manufacturing towns across this country to forge a lethal arsenal of freedom.
1: Hegseth testified about his budget in hearings just roughly 2 weeks ago. President Trump set to depart for China today to meet with Chinese President Xi Jinping. The meeting between the two comes at a pivotal time in U.S.-China relations with the emergence of the Iran war. China and Iran have a close strategic partnership, and China is Iran's largest trading partner. President Trump's looking at suspending the federal gas tax. That's what he told reporters at the White House Monday.
3: As soon as this is over with Iran, as soon as it's over, you're going to see gasoline and oil drop like a rock.
1: This comes as drivers continue to see soaring prices at the gas pump while the war in Iran stretches on. Suspending the tax, which adds on about 18 cents per gallon, requires an act of Congress. Memorial Day travel's forecast to set a new record this year.
4: According to AAA, officials project that 45 million Americans will travel at least 50 miles from home between May 21st to 25th for the Memorial Day holiday. Officials say out of that total, 39.1 million are expected to drive, while 3.66 million are expected to fly to their destinations. Travel by other modes is also expected to go up. AAA says top destinations include Seattle, New York, and Orlando, Florida, when looking domestically, while international hotspots include Rome, Paris, and Vancouver, Canada. I'm Tammy Trujillo.
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12: We have a fun month ahead of us.
11: Busy month.
12: Yes. And for our first guest today, Jennifer LeBlanc of the Humane Society for Greater Nashua. Welcome, Jennifer.
13: Thank you for having me.
12: Welcome for joining us.
11: Now, for those of you that are longtime Chamber Chats listeners, Jen was on back in like our first or second month in like 2024. So it's great to have you back.
13: Yeah, thank you.
11: Lots has changed for the Humane Society since then. So, in a good way.
13: Yes.
11: So should we talk about the expansion?
13: Let's do it.
11: Should we start there?
13: Yeah, let's do it. So if anybody has been by our grounds lately, they'll notice a extra large building attached to the shelter. It is up. It has walls.
11: Yay.
13: Yeah, Harvey Construction is working on the building. They've done an awesome job. It's pretty exciting. So it's going to be 10,000 square feet. And it's supposed to be finished around September, October. And then we have to move everything in the existing space into the new building. And then they'll start renovations on the old space, which is great.
11: That's so, that feels like such a quick turnaround because you guys just broke ground in November, right?
13: November 5th, yeah.
11: Wow. Oh, wow. Exactly 6 months ago.
13: Absolutely, yeah.
11: Oh, wow.
13: Yeah, they're moving. They're getting it done.
11: That's
13: a great crew. They worked through snow and there were all kinds of conditions they had to deal with.
11: Wow. Yeah, you don't hear of a groundbreaking in November that often in New England.
12: Right.
13: Correct.
12: That's impressive.
11: Harvey's like, we got it.
13: Yeah.
11: Don't worry about it.
13: And they do. It's great.
11: And now that's going to be able to increase the veterinary services, that's the main function, right?
13: Yep, that's the main goal of the building expansion, is to increase our ability to serve the community through affordable, quality vet care. We'll be able to staff up to meet that need. We'll have more operating rooms. We'll have new equipment to be able to do more dentals, because that's one of the biggest things we see is that the people that come to use our clinic, their animals are usually in need of dental care, which is, even for humans, that's one of your staple of keeping yourself healthy. So it's the same with dogs. A lot of disease can come from, gum disease and tooth disease.
11: Yeah.
13: Yeah.
11: And I feel like a lot of pet owners, you're lucky if they even take their animals to the vet.
13: Correct.
11: Annually. Yeah. So adding the dental care to that's a whole nother level.
13: Absolutely. And so we hope to be able to provide the services so that people can come to us for preventative care if they haven't. And like you said, a lot of people that come to us, they can't afford it. Vet care is expensive. And so we're hoping to be able to, be the bridge for that population of people that needs the extra help.
11: Yeah.
12: Yeah. Now, Jen, for people who aren't familiar with the Humane Society that did not tune in 2024, tell us a little bit about the other services you offer.
13: Sure. We have a lot of services. I think we do more than what people realize, because I think when people think of us, they think animal shelter, right?
12: Mm-hmm. Mm-hmm.
13: That's what people want to talk about. Oh, do you have this kind of dog, this kind of dog, this kind
11: How
13: of cat?
11: How many cats?
13: Yeah, right. And you know, we are here for the community to support them in every step of the way, from either, you know, from adoption to their end stage and, you know, euthanasia services. So we provide affordable euthanasia services, like we talked about already, the dental care, spay, neuter, vaccines. We do our vaccine clinic at Nashua City Hall once a year to try to capture the people from the downtown area that maybe can't make it out to our shelter. We do a lot of community education, bite prevention in schools and at different, you know, community partners. We do, I mean, we do it all, really. Yeah. I feel like we do it all.
11: Yeah. Yeah. Emma and I went by, what was that, last fall?
14: Yeah, but it was back in the fall.
13: Right after you started. Yep.
11: Yeah. And I had never been to the Humane Society before. And yeah, you guys just did so much more than I ever thought. Yep. Even down to that, like, giveaway station you have outside where if you can't afford pet food or yeah. whatnot to grab some before you leave. I think that's just, it was really amazing.
13: Yeah. So we have a community pet food pantry. Where people can just walk in, no judgment. They can call ahead and say, you know, I need this. I have this many cats, this many dogs. And we try to help them with that when we can.
14: Yeah. It's amazing. And it's amazing the space that you guys have been operating in for so long, because you do so much. And it's a good space and it does the job, but like this expansion is going to be amazing.
11: Game changer.
14: Yeah.
13: Yeah. If you saw the basement, you'd probably have a different opinion of how we're utilizing the space. And any of my team that's listening right now is saying, well, that's your fault, Jen. I have supplies everywhere for our events downstairs.
14: Yeah. Well, you guys do a lot of events. And I mean, like you mentioned the community education side of it. Like that's a whole thing in itself, being able to do those and put those on. But you guys also do fundraiser events and such. Yeah. And you have a big one coming up.
13: Yes. We have a big one coming up. May 31st at the Event Center from 5 to 8 p.m. is our Diamonds in the Rough Gala. And we're getting excited. We kind of changed up the theme this year. It's going to look a little different, but we are hoping that it's going to bring a new energy to the event. We're excited.
14: And are tickets still available?
13: Tickets are absolutely still available.
14: Perfect.
13: Yep. You can visit our website, www.hsfn.org. Get some ticket information and information about our services.
14: That's amazing.
11: And you were telling us earlier there's a couple surprises you guys have up your sleeves for this one.
13: We do. Sounds have a couple exciting. Of surprises. Yeah, we're not going to tell you because it's a surprise.
14: It's a surprise
13: for the people that are going to go to the event.
14: Yeah. They can't just do the same old for a gala. Right. You got to mix it up.
11: Change
14: it
11: up.
13: Absolutely.
14: Got to mix it up.
11: That's so exciting.
14: And now something that the Humane Society is, I mean, you guys are very community oriented in the terms of serving the community, but you guys have a lot of partnerships as well with local community organizations or businesses. Yep. Did you want to highlight or shout any of those people out?
13: Sure. I mean, we work with Meals on Wheels. We have a partnership. I think we're going on three years now or 4 years that I kind of worked with them to get that started up. And they were already working with another shelter in a different area. So it was kind of an easy transition. And right now, when I started the partnership with Meals on Wheels, we were serving about 15, 17 animals, and we're up to 80. We're in the 80s now. And that's just Nashua. Those are just the animals in Nashua. We haven't even kind of moved outside of the city yet.
11: That's crazy.
13: Yeah.
11: And so with that partnership, are you just sending Meals on Wheels with cat food or dog food or whatever they're in need of? Okay.
13: So we're really lucky right now that Meals on Wheels was able to establish a grant for the last couple of years, because before it was just coming from the Humane Society's stock from our community pet food pantry. So they were able to secure a grant, which was wonderful. And so they order the food, it comes to the shelter, and we put it together by meal for a 2-week supply. And then we have wonderful volunteers right now working to do that, thank God, because it is very time consuming to break those down by meal for 2 weeks.
14: Yeah. Measuring them out and weighing it out.
13: Yep, absolutely. And so the volunteers bring it over to the kitchen, the Meals on Wheels kitchen in Nashua, and then they break it up by client, goes on their volunteers, you know, the truck or the car, and gets delivered by that volunteer. So it's wonderful.
14: That's amazing. And Meals on Wheels has been on the show before, and they're, you know, pretty active in the chamber and whatnot. And I remember, like, the thing that stood out to me the most about Meals on Wheels is they tell you, like, the worst part about it is, like, loneliness for people. Like, some of the folks that they serve, like, their social interaction is their volunteer driver coming and giving them their meals and stuff. And so, I mean, it's amazing being able to take that worry of, how am I going to care for my pet? Like,
13: absolutely.
14: Because if you know, people that are very like empathetic and kind-hearted people, like mm-hmm. if they're in that position where they can't afford food or have to pick between them and their pet, a lot of people would probably pick their pet.
13: Absolutely. So mm-hmm. and so that's part of the importance of the program, and just the thought of somebody, if that's the only thing they have in their life is their pet and their Meals on Wheels driver, yeah. like, we don't want them to lose their pet. So we want to be yeah. able to help supplement by food and other ways. And we're looking at other ways that we might be able to work with some of those pet owners in the future.
14: Yeah.
13: So
14: that's awesome. That's yeah. amazing.
12: That's and now great. You mentioned volunteers that help you with Meals on Wheels. How else can people help you? Are you looking for volunteers right now?
13: We are always looking for volunteers. Yes. And if anybody is interested, you can go on the website and fill out an application. You can email Caitlin. Kate Ennis is our volunteer coordinator, and she has taken our volunteer program to the next level. I can't say enough about what she has done. Just her relationship with the volunteers, which is so important, right? These are people that are coming in and taking time out of their own day and week to be able to help us, whether it's in shelter, cleaning kennels, whether it's doing enrichment with the animals, which we have a really small staff. So to have volunteers that are able to, you know, take animals out of their kennels and work with them and get them some out of kennel time is important. We have volunteers that help us with our Wags to Whiskers Festival. We, last year, I think we had 115 volunteers at that event. Wow. So we yeah. honestly can't operate to the extent that we do without our volunteers. They're amazing.
14: Yeah. yeah. And it's just as easy as apply online. And if it's yep. a fit, then.
13: Yep. Kate will awesome. Reach out.
14: Kate's great. Shout yeah. out, Kate.
13: Shout out to Kate.
14: Kate we was in my her. LGN class and Olivia.
13: Yep.
14: But
13: yeah, they're both amazing. They are awesome. Great additions to the team. Mm-hmm.
14: If you're just tuning in, you are listening to the Greater Nashua Chamber of Commerce staff on Chamber Chats. We're live on air at WSMN 1590 AM, 95.3 FM on Facebook and on WSMN.live. We're chatting with Jen LeBlanc of the Humane Society for Greater Nashua. Now, Jen, heading into the summertime, mm-hmm. are there any tips that you would want to give pet owners? Because I know, especially in the hotter months, that's when a lot of, and I know that, you know, you're not like a vet or anything like that, but being in the animal space, like you're super knowledgeable on this. What yes. are any tips and tricks for the summertime for pet owners, the warm weather?
13: Keep your pets off of hot cement.
14: Whatever you do.
13: Yeah. See a lot of people at the community events out in Nashua. You know, there's grass space. Keep your dogs on the grass. Or yeah. it's super hot. Keep them home.
14: Yeah.
13: You know, your dogs would prefer to be home in the AC.
14: Yeah.
13: Sometimes, even Same. Though you right, even though you want them with you, you really have to take into consideration the impact that it has on your dog's breathing, especially if you mm-hmm. have some of the like breeds with the shorter
14: snouts.
13: Yeah. That's it's like four times as difficult for them to breathe in the hot weather.
12: Ooh. Oh, I never put that together.
13: Yeah, they can't. Yeah.
14: Ooh.
12: Oh, wow.
14: That's something we love to do on the show is myth bust. So are there yeah. any other common misconceptions about the Humane Society or the services you guys offer? Anything like that you want to just like yeah. break down and be like, hey, just so you know.
13: Yeah, you know.
14: If I could tell you one to three things.
13: Yeah, I'm going to say one thing because it's come up a couple of times, which is interesting in the last couple of months as I've had a couple of different people, not even affiliated necessarily with our organization, ask if we allow the pet owner to be with the pet at end of life during the euthanasia process.
12: Mm.
13: So there's some kind of a rumor, I mean, I don't know how extensive it is, mm-hmm. but that we don't allow the pet owner to be there, and that is not true. We 100% want you to be and encourage you to be with your pet at end of life. I think it's a very important process
12: yeah.
13: that pet mm-hmm. owners go through. Yeah, and so I would like to bust that one
14: yeah.
13: real quick.
14: Real
13: fast.
14: Yeah. Yeah. Real fast, yeah.
13: Yeah.
14: I was going to say, that would be crazy because of how community focused and like that's something that's yeah. part, I mean, it's part of your mission statement is strengthening the human-animal bond.
13: Absolutely.
14: So in that last stage, why break it there?
12: Right, exactly.
13: Yeah. So I'm not sure where that originated, but let's just take that off the table.
12: Yes, for the record.
14: We're putting that to bed.
13: Yeah. Yeah. We want you to be with your animal.
14: Yeah.
13: Yeah. Yeah.
12: So what?
14: How does that even start?
12: Anyways. Yeah, that's what I'm wondering. I'm like so curious.
13: Yeah.
12: How did that get started?
13: Yeah, no idea.
12: What are some of the animals you have right now, Jen?
13: Oh my goodness.
14: The question everyone asks.
12: Yeah, I'm like, do you have puppies and kittens?
13: We have one puppy still left from the last transport that came up. I can't remember her name right now, and I just met her yesterday. She's super sweet. She's only a couple of months old.
11: Mm-hmm.
13: She's a brindle collar puppy, which is interesting because usually when we get puppies, the brindles seem to go first around here. I don't know why. I mean, they're all beautiful. It's not that I don't know why, but they usually tend to go first. And so we have this little cutie sitting kind of waiting for her next family or person to walk in. Other dogs that we have, Cora, who is, I've taken her off site. She actually visited Panucci's a couple of weeks ago.
11: Got to
13: meet some people.
11: She's
13: been on the radio with me before. She is a husky mix. She's gorgeous.
11: Oh, wow.
13: She has stunning eyes. They're mesmerizing, and I love her. She's just so sweet, and she loves people. She's good with other dogs. She's great in the car. She loves car rides because, like I said, I've taken her a couple of places. And she's been with us for too long, and we're not really sure why.
14: I was going to say, she sounds like a pet, like an active pet owner's dream.
13: She like, 100% would be. She's gorgeous.
11: I was going to say, if I don't come back for next episode, you know where I am. You got to
13: follow me down.
11: You know where I am.
14: If Amelia doesn't come back at the break, we know where she is.
11: I'm in her car, headed back to the office with her.
13: Her head pops up from my back seat. Are we there?
14: And now, you guys don't just do cat and dog adoptions. You guys have some more exotic animals, right?
13: Yeah, I was actually going to say we have a bearded dragon right now, but she actually got adopted on Friday, which was great. Yeah, but we've had bearded dragons. We have guinea pigs right now. We actually have 5 guinea pigs. I think 3 are together, and then we have a pair that's actually younger, under a year old, and they're really cute. They're all cute. Yeah, everything's cute. Yeah, we have a lot of bunnies. We've had pythons in the past. We've had birds. So as long as it's a domestic animal, we can take it. But we cannot take wildlife. So if you have injured wildlife, there's nothing. Yeah, unfortunately, we're not licensed to take them. We can't really help. And I know sometimes people are like, what do you mean you can't help? We're not licensed. That's not our skill set. We can't really help.
14: So is that fish and game or animal control?
13: Fish and game and animal control. And there are we do have other resources on our website that point you in the direction of some of the other organizations that are in New Hampshire that can help. Gladly help. Yeah.
11: What is the most unique pet you've seen come through the Humane Society?
13: Well, we had a goat, but we only had it for a couple of hours because it wasn't supposed to be with us, and we got, and that was like a long time ago, and the owner was on the way. Like and so
14: you were just babysitting the goat.
13: We were basically babysitting the goat. Yeah.
11: Did it try to headbutt you? Because that's my experience with goats.
13: No,
11: they're never nice.
14: Jen literally said, "Don't make her laugh before the show."
13: I don't even know how to respond to that. No, but it was jumping off the door in the room that it was because I didn't
14: like running up and like popping off.
13: I didn't want to be. I didn't want to be there. Yeah.
14: Yeah.
13: Like I said, we only had it for a brief moment in time.
14: Yeah.
13: Yeah.
14: Probably a good thing.
13: Yeah.
14: Oh my gosh, that's hilarious.
11: So, after any upcoming goals after this building expansion, are you kind of gonna slow it down for a bit?
13: No, we never slow down. Yeah.
14: What's that word, slow?
13: Yeah, I think there's just, we're gonna have a lot of community events that we'll be involved in, and then I've already started planning our Wags to Whiskers Festival, which is our largest attended event.
14: September, October normally, right?
13: This is September. September 12th this year, and we're gonna be at Holman Stadium this year, which I'm very excited about and grateful to the city for letting us have our event there this year, because we lost our event space when Anheuser-Busch closed. Our event had been there for a long time. This is not an easy event to relocate.
14: No, because it's a large event.
13: And so we are grateful to be in Nashua, to be in the city, right, where we're housed.
14: Walking distance from Main Street, too.
13: Walking distance so people can go visit all the downtown businesses for lunch or after the event. And just to be in such a beautiful space. The stadium is amazing. So over the moon excited about this.
11: What do you do for Wags and Whiskers?
13: So we have different vendors that come and sell pet related goods and services. We have obviously different sponsors. They don't have to be pet related because they're a sponsor, so we kind of make that exception. We have Lore Course, which is run by one of our sponsors, Good Mojo Pet. They're up in Milford. They're a daycare and training organization, and they're wonderful to us. So they run a Lore Course, which is, if anybody has never tried it, your dog does not have to be a professional athlete to try this. And it's free, and it's just part of the event. We have a couple of food trucks. We don't have a lot of food trucks this year because we're going to be utilizing the concession stands inside the park, which is nice. But we'll have Ben and Jerry's of Manchester. They come every year. Shout out to Lee. Love them up there. And we'll have Carla's coffee truck. So Carla Reardon, who was at Anheuser-Busch, also has a coffee truck. So she's going to be at our event this year, too.
14: Oh, that's awesome.
13: Yeah. And so we just have a lot of fun. We, of course, have an adoption adoption tent at this event. So you can see why I got This is the only place that we really do off-site adoptions during the year. So we get puppies that come up right before the event. And so we'll have an adoption tent, lots of fun stuff. We have a kids zone. One of our volunteers, Nancy Girardi, does a wonderful job setting up, you know, small carnival-like games for kids to come and play.
14: That's so fun.
13: So there's lots to do for everybody. It's dog-friendly, it's family-friendly, and it's a good time.
15: I was going to say, talk about the most ideal place to bring your family.
14: Right.
15: Might leave with a new pet, but...
13: Yeah, that's the goal. Not somebody else's pet. Out of the adoption tent only, please.
14: Adoption tent only.
13: Yeah.
14: Ashley and I volunteered last year. We were selling raffle tickets.
15: Oh, nice.
14: We
15: did.
14: We had some fun balloon hats.
13: Yeah, and you guys were great sports wearing the balloon hats for us.
14: We had to stand out somehow.
13: Absolutely.
14: Yeah. It's so easy to say, oh, if you want a raffle ticket, go find the girl with the balloon hat.
13: Yeah, absolutely.
14: It was great.
13: Yeah, you rocked it.
14: And
13: great.
14: Fingers crossed, we don't get a big storm this year.
13: Yeah.
14: It was like right as the event was ending, it just like the sky got so dark all of a sudden, and the wind started to kick up, and it was just that, like, you know, it's going to start downpouring any minute.
13: It was like that scene from, have you ever seen the movie The Witches of Eastwick?
14: I have not.
13: The storm rolls in.
14: It's just so spooky and eerie.
13: Anybody out there that's older than these two probably has seen the movie.
14: You're like, I'm talking to the wrong audience right now, these two. No, it, literally, though, and I remember, because I was, like, helping take down, like, I think it was the Great American Downtown tent, and I was like, oh, my gosh.
13: Yeah, it's coming.
14: I was like, gotta go, bye.
13: Yep. Yeah.
15: Hey, silver lining, it sounds like it was towards the end.
14: It was. Okay. Yeah, very
15: perfect.
14: End.
15: Perfect.
14: So, fingers crossed.
13: Yeah, I hope so.
14: Oh, goodness.
15: And so, Jen, time for our... question. Holy mackerel, that flew by. This is our favorite question to ask. It's a bit of a pop quiz.
13: And
15: you might have been asked last time.
13: It's the same question.
15: With our listeners one teacher or author, anybody, mentor that shaped your journey with the Humane Society? We've been getting a lot of previous bosses lately, or managers, so those aren't off the table either.
14: Yeah. I know, it's a loaded question.
15: Or honestly, an animal that inspired you or shaped your journey.
13: I can't give just one animal. We'll
14: maybe
13: be here.
14: Jen, pick your favorite kid.
15: Maybe the goat.
13: I'll cut into the next time slot.
14: The goat.
13: I'm going to say that at the actual shelter, the person that I have actually two people that I've learned a lot from since I've been there. So Laurie Default, who is our director of donor development, I have learned so much just watching her and how she engages with our donors, and actually our director of animal care, which you would think that's not in my purview, but just I've learned so much about animal care and just animals in general. I haven't heard her say, oh, I can't really speak to that animal. She just will speak. You have all this knowledge, and it's like, how do you hold all that in your brain? I don't know how that works.
15: Yeah.
13: So I would say I definitely, the two of them I've pieced together different skill sets and knowledge from the two of them since I've been there 5 years now, going on 5 years.
14: Awesome.
13: So,
15: That's so cool.
13: Yeah.
14: I mean, it makes sense, even if that's not your role, like having the knowledge of like animal care, because especially like, you know, being in community partnerships, I'm sure when you're like chatting about other stuff, people are like, oh, hey, but what about, what should I do for, you know?
13: Yeah. Mm-hmm. It's nice to be able to speak to what's going on with our animals. It's just, it shows that, hopefully it shows people that care about the organization in general and overall.
15: Right.
13: Not just what I'm supposed to be doing for my job. You know?
14: Yeah. I think everyone over at the Humane Society, you guys are so all in on the whole organization, not just your individual role. It's like no one that I've met there has been like, I just come and I work and I leave. You guys are all so involved with every area of the Humane Society in the community, other nonprofits. Yeah. Like, you guys are all rock stars over there.
13: Thank you.
15: Absolutely.
13: We appreciate that. I'll speak for the team. Thank you.
14: Yeah.
16: here.
13: And thanks for having me on.
14: Oh, thanks for coming on.
15: Jennifer, thank you so much for joining us today. And listeners, stay tuned. When we come back, Emma and I will be chatting with another Chamber member. 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We'll be right back after this short break.

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0: So
1: yeah, it's perfect.
0: Welcome to New England.
1: Honestly, yeah. Right? Now, John, we're pretty familiar, Amelia and I, with Black Ops Tactical Consulting because you've been a very involved chamber member since you joined. You've presented at events. But for the listeners, what is Black Ops Tactical Consulting and who do you serve?
0: Right. So we're an operational security consultant. So basically, we deal with businesses on threat and vulnerability assessments. We do trainings. We provide executive protection for a few clients. And we work from everything from smaller companies to Fortune 500 companies. And then we have a lot of educational clients as well. So we kind of go across the gamut. But basically, we're a consultant that provides one-stop shop for security posture.
1: And what led you to start Black Ops Tactical Consulting?
0: I was in law enforcement many years ago and ended up going in from there into executive protection. We had assets both in the Middle East and South America. And then 2018 timeframe, Parkland happened. Mm-hmm. And I had friends that were involved, their parents of the some kids that were involved with Parkland. And from there, we just went full feet into getting businesses and schools prepared for the unknown. Mm-hmm. And it's one of those things, right? You don't want to be paranoid. You want to be prepared.
1: Yeah.
0: And we also...
1: There's a big difference between the two.
0: Yeah. Mm-hmm. And we also want to make sure that we understand the fact that the propensity of something like an active attack happening is very small, but the impact is so big that we have to be ahead of it and make sure that we keep people protected.
1: Yeah, definitely.
2: So your background then influences your approach to security and risk. Tell us a little bit more about that.
0: Yeah, so the background does, and then the passion as well. I've got three daughters. I've got one in college, one in high school, and one that's going to be in middle school soon. So the passion really comes from, you know, taking care of my family and understanding the fact that if I'm going to put my kids or my wife into an environment, you know, I have an idea of what to do, but there's many people out there that don't. Mm-hmm. And we're so wrapped up with, you know, our devices and what's going on during our day, and we're not really situationally aware. So the more that we put out there for folks, the better they'll understand. And it's not just, you know, when a company provides this type of training or does an assessment, they're setting up their employees for a great work environment and safe, right? But they're also setting their employees up for when they leave the building, now they have skills to be able to take into the world. And with employment retention, and we're trying to keep people working for us, how great is it to be an employer that says, hey, we're going to take care of you, make sure that you understand how to stay safe, God forbid anything happens, and we're setting you up not only here at work, but making sure that you and your family are safe as well.
1: Yeah, I mean, you can think of it as another benefit, right? Of like, you get your dental, vision, health insurance, but it's like, okay, we also want to keep you safe.
0: Right.
1: And you're here, and
0: right.
1: Here's resources for when you're here that can also apply in your personal life.
0: Yeah, and sometimes it's tough too, 'cause we don't want to have this conversation. We don't want to talk about the bad, right? Mm-hmm. We'd rather come to work and talk about the great stuff that happened over the weekend, stand by the water cooler, hang out, you know, have a few minutes to just catch up. And then someone tells you, oh, you're going to be going to a de-escalation training or workplace violence prevention training. But all very important facts or important classes, because we have double-digit increases in workplace violence year over year. So we're missing something, right? We're missing something. There's a depression problem. There's an anxiety problem. There's stress all over the place. Turn the news on. I mean, gas is like $77 a gallon right now. So we all have these stresses. And I say that kind of tongue-in-cheek, but we have stresses that are real. Mm-hmm. So, and the people that are dealing with those stressors okay are not what we're worried about. It's the ones that are not, that have, you know, the compound of they just lost their job. They have an issue with a relationship at home. They lost their children to a divorce. They're financially struggling and, you know, they got the final notice on foreclosure. All those pieces come together, and that's when we have something that happens at work or at school.
2: Right.
0: Mm-hmm. But going back on the threat and vulnerability assessment side of things, that's really our foot into businesses and schools, where we're going in and we're walking through everything from policy and procedure all the way through to the physical security of the facility. And then we're delivering a comprehensive report that gives them a roadmap on how to fix the things that they need to address. So many times we look at things and like, we really need to have access control of the door. We need to have cameras. We need to have better security training, blah, blah, blah.

0: And then the list becomes 100 things, and people just forget about it because it's too much.
1: Yeah, they just shut down and are like, I don't know where to start, so I'm not even going to.
0: It's daunting, right?
1: Yeah.
0: And then the price tags start ringing up, right?
1: Yeah.
0: It's going to cost us a lot of money. Well, we really need to be able to operate the business. How do we keep up with it? There are ways to do it that we can help out with from those assessments that just creates an easier way into fixing the problems that are there.
2: Yeah.
1: So is that how you start? Like, if someone reaches out to you and is like, I want to take advantage of your services. Like, I want to become a client. Is that kind of like what you start with for everyone as a threat and vulnerability assessment, just to see like where are you now? What needs improvement? Where are you already solid? Because I'm sure it's like it's not a cookie cutter approach because every organization's different. Different numbers of people coming in and out. Different populations serving. Mm-hmm. Location, I'm sure, matters too.
0: Yeah.
1: So you kind of are like tailoring. It's almost like a it kind of seems like a consult in a way too, where you can kind of tailor your offerings to that organization specifically based on what their greatest needs are.
0: Right. Every organization is going to get an hour free with us just to sit down and talk. And I want to find out what's been happening and what led them to contact us.
1: Yeah. Mm-hmm.
0: The threat and vulnerability assessments are a way in to see everything that's going on. We really pull back the hood and are able to see what's happening underneath. But there's an understanding too that, you know, people don't understand a lot of times what the threat and vulnerability assessment means or what it is. Companies and schools should have one every 3 years. That's the best practice of the industry. Every 3 years you have one. Things change over 3 years. You get different people in. You might have changed a wing of the building.
2: Mm-hmm.
0: There might be additional students in, whatever it might be. 3 years is the number that we go by. But when you get the first one done, you know, that's the step of saying, okay, we'll get to the point where we say, how often do you do training? And they'll say, well, we've been thinking about doing training, but we just haven't done it yet. Okay, so I'll make a note. And then we'll come back and say, listen, these are the things that we found that were criticals. We can help you with that. And again, it's the one-stop shop. They don't have to go to 15 different people. We have vendors that we've vetted that if they have camera issues out front, I have a company that we have vetted very closely that can come in and help them out. So they don't have to go to 13 different people and make it even of a harder lift in the process.
1: Yeah.
0: So once the assessment's done, then we can identify better. You know, I'm not going to go into a place and say, well, you need this or you need that, without having any type of knowledge of what's been happening. It's not fair to the client, and it doesn't set me up for success as a company.
1: Mm-hmm.
2: Yeah.
1: Go ahead, sorry.
2: I was going to say, I kind of want to talk a little bit more about that because you mentioned that at your out-of-the-box presentation, and it stuck with me for the business owners listening. Why is violence prevention not just a safety issue but a leadership issue?
0: Right.
2: Yeah, because that's really interesting.
0: Yeah. So leadership liability has been in the forefront of conversation with a lot of companies. Because they're starting to realize that it's no longer a civil suit matter. It's not, you're not just going to get sued for money, or and it's not, you're not going to be able to hide behind the brand.
2: Mm-hmm.
0: For many years, ABC Company is the company that it happened at. Well, I'm the C-suite, you know, I'm CEO, whatever it might be. I'll just hide behind the brand because the brand's the one that really is the problem. But it's not, because the leadership saw the gaps that were happening and didn't address them. For instance, you have door access in the front. You know, as a leader, it's been brought to your attention several times that the door has been propped open or the door has been held and the access control that is in place is not being used appropriately. Furthermore, there's no documentation on who's been entering and exiting through that access control. So something happens, and then the first thing that investigators are going to ask for is paperwork. Like, it's like anything. OSHA's going to come in. Mm-hmm. Under general duty clause, you have to keep people safe and free from harm. That includes people coming in and hurting your employees.
2: Mm-hmm.
0: So they're going to ask for paperwork. So when's the last time that, you know, you did a training on this or a training on that? Or when's the last time that, you know, how do you address your access control? Or they'll sit there and they'll watch and they'll see people holding doors. Those are, and then they'll ask you, did you know about this? Yeah, it's been a problem. Well, why didn't you do anything about it?
2: Mm-hmm.
0: So now you're on the hook for gross negligence because you knew about it, and then you could face real jail time. Like, it's not it's not a million-dollar suit that's coming after you. It's a 5-year stint in jail.
2: Yeah.
0: You know? And it's happening with schools, too. I mean, there's been incidences where we've had school shootings take place that principals and other people in the school knew about the event leading up to the event, the problems that were happening. And they say things like, listen, we know that the student is doing this, and it's definitely going down the pathway of to the violence, and we can see that it's a problem, but we don't want to say anything because we live in a nice community, and we don't want anybody to think we have a problem here.
2: Yeah.
0: Real words that came out of real schools in the country that had active attacks taking place.
2: Yeah.
0: So we have to get out of that mindset and realize that we all have a hand in keeping our kids and our employees safe. Mm-hmm. And stop hiding behind the, you know, well, we might have a problem here kind of thought process.
1: That kind of, to me, goes back to what you said about, like, you don't want paranoia, you just want preparedness.
0: Yeah.
1: Because, like, that, to me, that's that mindset where people say, like, but we live in such a nice area and bringing something like this up, like, it's sort of like a paranoia, like,
0: right.
1: It's like that fearful side of things, but it's like, no, you're just being prepared
2: right.
1: in that case. Right. Bringing it to other people's attention.
0: Well, put it very simple terms, right? Beautiful New Hampshire, right? I grew up in New Hampshire. I grew up in Portsmouth. We were on the water all the time. Right. Or the folks that are up in the Winnipesaukee area. I would never get into a boat myself without having the proper safety gear on board. Right. Mm-hmm. And I'm not going to send my children in a boat without having a life vest on.
2: Mm-hmm.
0: You know, now I'm not saying to myself, I think the boat's going to sink. I'm thinking to myself, if it does happen, which can happen, I'm going to be prepared, you know? So why are we sending our kids to school and our loved ones to work and we're not preparing ourselves for things that could happen, you know? And the probability, like I said, is probably very small, but not so small with workplace violence. We've had many instances. We just had a terrible incident that take place here in Nashua at the Country Club, you know? No one suspected that, you know? And they are still in shock over the incident taking place. But, you know, you go in, you have dinner, you're celebrating, you know, an event, and then someone comes in with a gun. No one's expecting that. So we need to make sure that there is some sort of preparation ahead of it.
2: Yeah, absolutely. And if you are just tuning in, you're listening to Greater Nashua Chamber of Commerce staff on Chamber Chats, live on air at WSMN 1590 AM 95.3 FM, on Facebook and on WSMN.live. We are chatting with John Cross of Black's Op Tactical Consulting. Now, John, take us through what Black Ops Tactical provides when you do a safety training course. How long is it? Do you go, I'm assuming you go into the building, after hours, during work hours? What does that look like?
0: So training is custom to everybody's facility. The content is very much the same, but the facility, because a manufacturing facility is much different than an office environment. So we have to make sure that we're catering it to the environment that they're in. So we have several types of trainings that we currently do. De-escalation is a big one. We've seen a lot of financial institutions come to us over de-escalation. The tellers are at the window. Someone comes in. Again, they got that final notice on the mortgage foreclosure. That poor person that's behind the window is not the person that they're mad at, but they're going to be the first that gets it, you know? So de-escalation, workplace violence prevention, active shooter or active attack response is one of our primary trainings that we do. And then there are other trainings we do as well. Most trainings about 2.5 hours in length. Sometimes they go a little longer when we do tabletop. We do tabletop exercises. They can go a little longer because it's a full engaged group where we have 6-7 scenarios. And we say, okay, this is the scenario. This is what's happened. Talk it through with your individual groups. Let's come back and walk through it. Tabletops are very successful because it's bringing their mental thought process into the situation, and it makes them actually think through it. So that's usually 2.5-3 hours as well. Times we do any time that the client needs us. I've done trainings at 1 o'clock in the morning for a third shift of a manufacturing facility, and we've done it early morning. So it's really whenever they need us. It's myself, and then I have other folks that are contracted through us that are also former law enforcement, military, paramedics. Everybody that works for me, they're from this industry. They have an understanding. We're not hiring people that decided that they wanted to make a change in life and they were a gym teacher one day and now they want to be, you know, someone teaching life safety. It's just we make sure that people are actually in the industry that they come from, and they're vetted as well, and they're training to the degree that we want to train at.
2: Yeah,
1: that makes sense. Now, when an organization like reaches out to you and says like, "I'm interested in your services," is it because they're just like, "I want to get prepared, let's do something about it," or is it, "Hey, something potentially could have happened, like we had almost like a near miss in a way, we need it. Like, does it come, like how often, like what would you say, like the percentage of like people coming to you just like in that preparedness or of like a, okay, something almost happened.
2: Like aftermath.
1: Yeah.
0: It's all the above. So when an incident does kick off and we see it on the news, that day we're getting phone calls.
1: Like something in the community.
0: Yeah. Community or national, mm-hmm. you know, they see it. And it's funny how people work, right? And it happened with 9/11, the same type of thought process, right? You know, everybody was very, very much community-minded. I remember after 9/11, everybody coming out, helping their neighbor, really being involved with each other, flags being up. It was just like, we've come together. And then slowly we forget and we move on with life. Well, also the incidents that take place with Parkland, Uvalde, Oxford, some of the businesses that have had workplace violence, everybody's mind's on it and they want to train. And then it fizzles out because they think it's not going to happen again or it just becomes back of mind. So I encourage people that if they see it on the news and it kicks off a thought that they should do it, that it should be an annual thing, that they should always be doing it. And then it's sometimes a near miss. We've had people where, listen, we had a domestic violence issue. It ended up flowing into our workspace. The gentleman or lady came to the facility looking for the spouse, and then it ended up being an issue. So that ended up. And then I had one with a school district yesterday that had a shooting take place in the neighborhood that they're in, and it wasn't for the school daytime itself. It was for their programs after school.
1: When there's less staff.
0: Yeah. So one of the most vulnerable spots is that after school programming where there's not a lot of training that's going on. And there's not a lot of personnel either. If you go to any after school event, there's usually a couple people, but it's not like it is during the school day. So he had said to me that, like, listen, we realize that we have 20, 25 people that could really use some training. They're not involved in the main population of the teachers. Will you put together? So we'll go out there and we'll do a training for them as well. So it's all over the place. And then you have people that are actually proactive and they're thinking about, you know, the fact that they want to keep people safe. Businesses are thinking more about bottom line. They know the cost if something hits them and the aftermath and what that expense is going to be. Mm-hmm. They've understood that. And then they want to stay ahead of that.
1: Hmm. That's so interesting.
2: Yeah.
1: I could see it, like, you know, people like that, how that would trigger something, like seeing something in the neighbor, like in the mm-hmm. news or in the mm-hmm. neighborhood and being like, oh, that's so close. Like, we're right here. That could happen to us.
0: Yeah.
2: Yeah.
0: And going back to the bottom line part of it for businesses, you know, since we're with the Chamber of Commerce, mm-hmm. we'll talk business. Businesses, when you break it down for them, like if I sell you, like there's a bunch of stuff in here. It must be for like props and stuff. But this, if I sell you a cup, you're getting a cup. Right? It's a dollar. Here's your cup. I have something. When we sell services, it's harder because right. we're selling you something that
2: you can't hold.
0: You can't hold, right?
1: There's no tangible object exactly. associated with it.
0: But when I break it down to a business and I say, listen, if something was to happen in your facility, say you have 100 people that work for you, an active attack takes place. Unfortunately, 20 people have been killed in this event. You had 80 people that had to walk around their friends that have been injured or killed getting out of the building. The building is now shut down. FBI and other federal agencies are going to be there, ATF. They're going to shut it down till they're done. Could be 4 weeks before you're opened up again, right? Your car keys, everything that you left behind stays there until the investigation is over. Then you have to call all your employees and say, okay, we are good to go and we just need you to come back to work. How many of those employees are coming back to work?
1: None of them are going to be
0: ready to
1: come back.
0: Right. So you have that portion of it. And how much did it cost to hire and bring those employees on? So let's think about that for a second. Then you have the customer. So say we make, you know, a widget. We make those cups that cost a dollar. And those customers are in the beginning are saying, I am really sorry what happened. And we're going to send some flowers and we're going to, you know, make sure that those families that were affected, we're going to send something to them. But you go a month or two down the road and there's, you know, $100,000 order sitting on the line that they need. They're going to call you and say, when are you going to be open again? I need my product. Mm-hmm. If you can't open, you don't have employees, and now you don't even know if your building is going to stay up because you don't even know if people will come back to that building. Mm-hmm. What is the impact on your profit margin then? So we really have to go down a path to get to it. Mm-hmm. But businesses are starting to realize, like, listen, I can't go without insurance. I shouldn't go without valuable training as well. And yes, I know it cuts into our time. And in the beginning, it can really cut into the profit a little bit because it's something that we can't hold or use. Or, but if you look down the road, profitability-wise, if something was to happen, it could put you out of business.
2: Mm-hmm. Yeah, absolutely. And speaking on businesses, what are some of the warning signs that they normally miss that you see?
0: In the way of someone that's going to cause a problem? Yeah. So we talk about the pathway to violence, and there are a variety of things that we can see. And we talked about a few of them at that lunch that we did for the chamber. So there is the signs of online, you know, postings, you know, things that they may be saying about the business, or obvious anger that you're seeing through their posts, pictures that they might be taking. They might be taking pictures of firearms or whatever it might be, cartoons of people getting hurt or killed. Infatuation of past acts of violence, and then just withdrawal, right? They came to work all the time. Everything was going well. They were a great employee, and then they stopped showing up.
2: Mm.
0: Or they're not being as social, or they're becoming irritable and angry. You know, and I say it in all my trainings, like, that's our second home, unfortunately. Mm-hmm. Work is our second home. It's where we are. You know, you sleep a lot and you work a lot.
1: Yeah.
0: If we're in a culture or an environment where we can't go up to people and say, hey, what's going on with you? What's wrong? Mm-hmm. Why? What? I noticed you haven't been showing up. I noticed this. It doesn't have to be HR. It doesn't have to be the boss or the owner or the C-suite that is calling someone else. And it doesn't have to be disciplinary. It just has to be, I see you. I notice there's a problem. Can I talk to you about something?
2: Mm-hmm.
0: And then companies that have employee assistance programs, which we all know EAP is like 2% of the employees even use them nationwide.
1: Mm-hmm.
0: If you can get somebody out there to use the EAP and just call somebody for help, you know, people just want to be seen. They just want to know that, listen, I'm going through a real hard time right now. And then there's some that won't come back from where they're at. Like, they're so severely gone that they are violent and they have to go to that next level. But how many times have we had issues where people were crying out for help through posts and through statements that they've written, and we haven't done anything?
2: Sure.
0: You know, we have to get off our phones and our computers for a second and stop Teams messaging people and
1: have
0: just
1: face to face interaction
0: and have a face to face interaction with somebody. And you'll understand when you sit with them and you see the weight that they're carrying on their shoulders that they need to talk, you know?
2: Right.
0: But, so it's really important to make sure that we're noticing the different warning signs,
2: mm-hmm.
0: but we're also not just noticing them and then moving on, or noticing them and talking about them behind their backs, but we're actually going to them and saying, hey, we're here to help you.
2: Yeah.
1: Yeah. Well, John, that brings us right up to time, pretty much. Outro music's about to play, so thank you so much.
0: No,
1: this is super informative. For those that are listening, Black Ops Tactical Consulting, once again, is John's business. So if you're looking to bolster up your organization a little bit, get some training, get a threat vulnerability assessment, you know where to go. We also tagged you on our Facebook. So if you are Facebook people on Chamber Chats, you can go right to his Facebook. But thank you so much for joining
0: us. Thank you for
2: the time. Yes, thank
1: you. Amelia, it's been a pleasure as always.
2: As always.
1: 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I'm Emma Williamson. Thanks for tuning in.

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1: USA Radio News, I'm John Summers. President Trump set to depart for China today to meet with Chinese President Xi Jinping. The meeting between the two comes at a pivotal time in U.S.-China relations with the emergence of the Iran war. China and Iran have a close strategic partnership, and China is Iran's largest trading partner. Suspending the federal gas tax appears to be on President Trump's radar. That's what he told reporters at the White House Monday, adding, as soon as the war is over with Iran, he believes oil prices will drop like a rock. This comes as drivers continue to see soaring prices at the pump while the war in Iran stretches on. Despite rising gas prices, Memorial Day travel's forecast to set a new record this year. AAA projects 45 million Americans will head out at least 50 miles from home between May 21st and the 25th for the holiday. Most of those, an estimated 39.1 million, are expected to drive to their destinations. As it stands now, AAA says the nationwide average for a gallon of regular unleaded gas sits at $4.50. More than a dozen American passengers aboard the hantavirus-infected cruise ship are monitored at a Nebraska facility after disembarking the vessel.
2: The Department of Health and Human Services says Americans should not panic about the virus that is typically transmitted from infested rodents and their waste, even though they're saying that New Yorkers are still concerned.
3: I just feel like it's very ignorant for the government to come and just put us in a position where everybody else is exposed to this. They know everything that we've been through.
4: I think if they have full control of it and they're quarantining these people, then I think I'm okay with it.
2: Meantime, the World Health Organization says hantavirus is low risk to the general public since it does not spread easily, adding it is not another COVID-19. In New York, I'm Natalie Migliori.
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7: 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I understand this is unrealistic for most, but you get my point. I do recommend that you make it a family activity if you can. Regardless of their ages, their kids should be outside helping and or playing. It's called the apprenticeship model of parenting. I think it's way more important that you make leaf piles for your children than take them to Disney. There's a few things going on. First of all, you're spending time together outside getting physical activity, mixing in some fun along the way. You do not make your kids' life easy by making your kids' life easy. They need to see that work is part of life, and that's okay. The number one attribute that is most closely associated with happiness is, drumroll please, work ethic. But if you are forced to do some raking this year, remember these few tips. Keep your chest up and your shoulders back. try to keep a loose and open grip. Squeezing the rake too hard can lead to lateral epicondylitis and tennis elbow. Try pulling and stepping back opposed to bending and twisting to avoid lower back strain. And the worst thing you can do following a bunch of yard work is grab a beer and sit on the couch. This will just increase inflammation and cause things to tighten up and you won't be able to get up. Remember to maximize your recovery with RPM. Roll Protein Meditate. Roll a tennis ball on your back against the wall or floor for a few minutes on each side. And people always ask, how long or hard should I do it? My answer is, how long or hard would you want a massage therapist to go? Slow and deep, but it should be a good hurt. Rolling after your activities flushes out the inflammation as well as elongates muscles like a rolling pin. Not only will you be less sore in the morning, but you will have improved performance sooner with fewer injuries. Follow me for more tips. Let's make the most of the rest of your life.
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16: 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You can see the signs in the windows when you're driving on Main Street from any direction, and we can see the bustling of the city north, south, east, and west on this beautiful spring morning. We're back on the radio, and we are going to attempt to do the second Tuesday of the month at 11. Over the next weeks and months, we will be giving you great information about various topics aimed at improving your quality of life, as well as opportunities for people at least 62 years old living in southern New Hampshire. The Village Network helps seniors maintain active, safe, and independent lives in their homes and communities. The Village Network is a nonprofit organization founded about 10 years ago by Ellen Curlop. Many of you know Ellen. She has lived and worked in Nashua most of her life, and she's also the founder of Life Coping, an independent case management agency. Ellen is often in the studio with me. Today she's not able, but we are going to carry on the Village Network Hour regardless of her not being able to be here. I am thankful for her willingness to share her knowledge and expertise with me, and then I would like to pass it on to all of you. We will be scheduling many exciting guests for the Village Network Hour, so if you have an idea for a guest whom you would like to hear from, feel free to call me and make a recommendation at 603-891-0008. That's 891-0008. For today, I guess you have me, Suzanne Kopierniak, the Executive Director of the Village Network. I grew up in Western Mass and moved to a suburb of Boston following graduate school because that's where the jobs were. My husband and I then moved to the Granite State to buy a house and start a family. That was over 30 years ago. When I arrived in Nashua, I admired the great work that Ellen Curlop and her staff at Life Coping were doing for seniors in the community. I applied for a job to work under her expertise and took on the challenge of measuring up to the extremely high standard of care that she expects from all of her employees. That was over 20 years ago. Ellen and I are both still going strong. As I said, about 10 years ago, Ellen asked me to take on her new project at the time, Village Network. I was very interested and became the executive director. I want to tell you more about the Village Network and explain why a Village Network Hour. It's a very exciting concept of care for seniors who want to remain independent, and we help them stay safely in their homes as they age. We have a lot of great information to pass on to you, and information sharing is just one of the many advantages of Village Network membership. The Village Network is part of a national movement of villages developed across the country over the last 25 years or so. The first village was Beacon Hill Village in Boston. There were several people who lived and worked on Beacon Hill all their lives, and they wanted to remain there. It is said that a man in his 70s was on a ladder and then on the roof of his house to wash the windows, and his wife decided that that was something they should no longer be doing themselves. So from there, the first village was born, Beacon Hill Village. Our village in southern New Hampshire, the Village Network, is part of the national Village to Village Network. The mission of the Village Network is to help older residents continue living independently in their own homes by providing the provision of comprehensive, high-quality, and affordable non-medical home management services. We have the goal of providing safety and supports for seniors to live happy, healthy, active lives while they age at home. We know that 75% of the elderly population want to stay at home and do not want to live the end of their lives in a nursing home. With the right amount of services at the right time, 98% are able to remain at home, and we think that's a great success rate. We know something has to be done to prepare for the care of our older residents in southern New Hampshire. Americans are definitely living longer. Since 1900, our average lifespan has increased by 30 years. People at least 85 are actually the fastest growing age demographic in the United States and in the world. Every day, for the next 20 years, 10,000 people in the U.S. will turn 65. And by 2032, just 6 years from now, 20% of the nation's population will be at least 65. More people will be over 65 than under 16. In New Hampshire, upwards of 15% of the population is already 65 or older, and I don't think we're ready for them. We don't have in place the services they're going to need and the kind of services they're going to want. The Village Movement is a 21st century solution to a 21st century problem. The Village Network is one option for people as they age, and that's why we're here discussing it on the Village Network Hour. I'm your host, Suzanne Kopierniak. It's estimated that nearly 30% of the 38.2 million people aged 65 or older in the U.S. receives some form of caregiving, either for health reasons or to help manage daily activities. More than 65% of these older individuals rely on family members, friends, and even neighbors for assistance with things like preparing meals, bathing, buying groceries, taking medication, and getting transportation. The largest number of caregivers take care of older adults without dementia or a disability. Adult children are the largest group of caregivers. Many caregivers limit their participation in social activities, such as visiting family and friends or going out for enjoyment, due to caregiving responsibilities. Fewer than 5% of caregivers attend support groups. Only a little over 6% receive training, and about 13% use respite care. The highest proportion of people using support groups, training, and respite care are taking care of people with both dementia and a disability. Respite care, some people have asked me what exactly that is, and that is when either people come into the home or the person with dementia goes to a facility while the family goes on a vacation, I had somebody go to a out-of-town wedding. Not so much a vacation where they're excluding the patient, but it's something that that person's not able to do. So for the family to be able to get away and do what they need to, somebody else takes care of the family member. The right amount of services is a major focus as we guide our members. We're available to coach them so that they do not buy into more services than they need. In that way, the Village Network helps members preserve their assets. We do not provide any of the services ourselves because that would be a conflict of interest. We're just one phone call away at 603-891-0008. That's 891-0008 for as little or as much help that might be needed at a specific time. Since another major focus is preventing people from being taken advantage of, we really do our homework when checking on providers, and they must demonstrate high-quality standards before they can be added to our preferred list. We determine what background and screening checks they do on their employees, if they have insurance and are bonded, any licenses or certifications, as well as 3 to 4 reference checks. In addition, all of our providers are local, experienced, known, and trusted members of the community. Often they have been used by and are recommended by members of our board of directors. The Village Network Board of Directors is a diverse group of local professionals, including attorneys, financial planners, insurance specialists, politicians, bankers, medical professionals, local businessmen, as well as Village Network members. People have likened us to Angie's List, and I must say that the key difference is this rigorous vetting process that we perform on behalf of our members. Member input is critical to the success of the Village Network. Whenever members use any of our providers, we follow up with them to do a satisfaction survey in order to assess the quality of the service performed. Most of our preferred providers offer a discount to Village Network members. If a member expresses a need that we did not anticipate, then it is my job to locate providers, vet them, and provide recommendations to our member. You're listening to the Village Network Hour. I'm your host, Suzanne Kopierniak. We're talking about features of the Village Network, serving people at least 62 years old living in southern New Hampshire. As I've said on other shows, I have a couple comments here. Although the for our nonprofit status, we need to have the age be 62 and above, but it's turning out that most of the Village Network members are much older than that. Oftentimes, their children perhaps are even in their 60s and purchase the Village Network membership for their mom or dad who is, you know, in their 80s, many well into their 90s. So that age is a little different. And back to the founding of the Village Network. Indeed, it was started by Ellen when she heard of a friend who was recently widowed, and her and her husband had started redoing their kitchen. So even though he passed, the woman continued on with the renovations, and whatever price they signed up for, it seemed to her that first it was another $1,000, then another $2,500, and she really felt like she was taken advantage of. And although she was quite competent and bright, I think when she had her husband alive, she felt like they were both of them kind of watching out for not being taken advantage of. But she really felt like she was, and so Ellen thought there should be somebody out there to help her, and that could be one of the things Village Network might help people with. As I said, I'm your host, Suzanne Kopierniak, the executive director of the Village Network. The phrase, "it takes a village," is taken from an African proverb that says it takes a village to raise a child, which means that a child will only thrive if he lives surrounded by people who have a sense of community. Well, we think the same is true for every person throughout their entire lifespan, and the Village Network focuses on the elderly in our communities. Although our members must be at least 62 years old, as I said, we quickly found that those people equally as interested in our program are the adult children of older people. With the increasing lifespan of our elders, we must also provide support for the adult children of aging parents. Let's face it, for many families, today's lifestyle is very different from that of years past. Relatives were viable options for support on an everyday basis. Now, even aging parents with nearby children and grandchildren must seek broader support networks. Strong families find ties loosened in terms of how available members can be for each other. One of our goals for the Village Network is to have members volunteer to help other members in such a way that we're capitalizing on everyone's skills and strengths, as well as reducing the cost for services to our members. Transportation is by far the most frequently requested service by Village Network members. When possible, one of our volunteers provides rides to our members free of charge. If your destination is further or you require some other means of transportation, I'm happy to help you arrange it with one of our vetted, preferred providers, often at a discounted rate to Village Network members. At the same time that we're experiencing longer life expectancies and this growing critical mass of seniors, our state and local governments are facing unprecedented financial challenges, forcing severe cutbacks in services. Similarly, nonprofits geared to assist seniors are experiencing dramatic increases in requests for help while coping with crippling reductions in their budgets and especially in their resources. For many seniors, the intimate family structure that our parents and grandparents relied on no longer exists. Family members are less likely to live near one another than they were decades ago. The continuum of care has a massive gap in the provision of services to help people age in their own homes. The village model is exactly what the federal and state governments want, people who are organizing to care for themselves. Current members agree that Village Network membership is about helping themselves and looking for interesting things to do. We want to do as much as we can so that aging does not become overwhelming. I'm Suzanne Kopierniak, and you're listening to the Village Network Hour. Our financial commitment is to offer an affordable membership fee that members will consider a great value for the range of services available with just one phone call to the Village Network at 603-891-0008. That's 891-0008. I'm available to answer questions, provide information, and talk to you about Village Network membership. Members have access to preferred providers who have the Village Network seal of approval. and often offer a discount to Village Network members. Coordination of services is also available as needed. We want membership in the Village Network to be affordable for people of middle income, which we consider a real effort in the preservation of their assets. We can assist members in deciding how much of what services to purchase so that they're not spending money on what is not needed. In a nutshell, the mission of the Village Network is to help older residents continue living independently in their own homes by coordinating the provision of comprehensive, high-quality, and affordable community living services. We hope to achieve our mission by building a support system in a community that fosters independent living and improved quality of life as long as possible. People being able to take care of themselves while living in their own homes is very empowering, making our members stronger and more confident in controlling their lives and knowing their rights. Allowing people to enjoy life in a familiar setting with friends both old and new has guided our work with people at least 62 years old living in southern New Hampshire. As I mentioned before, adult children have been very interested in Village Network membership for their aging parents, and many have purchased membership as a gift. Birthdays, Mother's and Father's Day, anniversaries, holidays. Membership to the Village Network makes a perfect gift for parents who have everything. We welcome new members, would love to have you join, and hope you will tell your children, parents, friends, neighbors, and colleagues about the great work we're doing in the Nashua area to help people stay in their homes as they age. Pass along our phone number, 603-891-0008. I'm happy to talk to any callers at 891-0008. Let us help you stay healthy and safe at home. Join the Village Network today. I'd like to share with you a quote by Sinclair Lewis, Nobel Prize-winning author, which has become our focus at the Village Network because it is very worthy of our attention and recognition. Let me suggest a footnote to the Golden Rule, admonishing you not to do unto others what pleases your sense of importance and enterprise to think they may want, but to find out what they really want. Next, I'm going to read a testimonial from a satisfied customer. We received the following letter from the daughter of a Village Network member who asked us to share her sentiments with as many people as possible. It's a great example of what the Village Network can do for residents of southern New Hampshire who are at least 62 years old and want to remain independently and safely at home while they age. My name is Mary. My mother is a young 86-year-old widow living on her own in Nashua, New Hampshire. I live in Colorado, and I'm a very busy professional with way too much on my plate and extreme guilt and anxiety over my inability to care for my mother on a daily basis. Last Christmas, I bought a membership to the Village Network at Life Coping as a gift to Mom. We never thought there was a reason to join, but I was attracted to the sales pitch and bought it. Lo and behold, in March, Mom fell and broke her hip. She was treated at a local hospital for 4 days, then went to rehab for 10 days. This is where our difficulties began. Mom had follow-up doctor appointments with no transportation. She could no longer do her housework or prepare her meals, and she couldn't even safely get to the mailbox. With one phone call to Suzanne at the Village Network, a volunteer was arranged to transport Mom to her medical appointments. We were referred to two local vetted housekeeping services. National Honor Society students from the neighborhood agreed to make daily visits and check the mail, and we were given the necessary information to enroll Mom in St. Joseph Community Services Meals on Wheels program. In addition, Suzanne monitored the services and kept me informed of Mom's satisfaction. It's now May. Mom is getting around with a cane and was able to decrease the housekeeping hours and cancel the meal program. One might think that Mom no longer needed the Village. However, it was apparent to us that she needed continued support in her social life. The students adored her and agreed to continue visiting. Mom was enrolled in the Nashua Senior Activity Center as part of her Village Network membership and is taking advantage of the social opportunities there. She has made many new friends, and they provide a natural support group for each other. She's now so busy I can never reach her. With just one phone call, Suzanne stands by to provide guidance as needed. My message is simple. You or your parents are never too young to join the Village Network. Until you need them, you can help them. Be a member, be a provider, be a supporter, be a volunteer. It gives you an opportunity to support a truly worthwhile community organization, meet new people, and enjoy numerous activities and outings. I did, and I'm so glad I did. You may not need their services now, but by enrolling, you will know that there is always someone there covering your back if and when you need it. My mom and I thank you, Village Network at Life Coping. So there you have it, an adult child who saw the benefit of Village Network membership and purchased it for her mother. Before long, her mom reaped the benefits of a village and continued to thrive surrounded by people who have a sense of community. Another testimonial that I'd like to share is from a current Village Network member who knew we were applying for a grant. He is a lawyer and has knowledge of grant writing activities. He offered to write a testimonial, suggesting that it would be looked upon favorably by the grant committee as something that was not required as part of the application, but definitely added firsthand knowledge of the range of services available with Village Network membership and customer satisfaction. To whom it may concern, I want to happily submit this testimonial as evidence of the tremendous and varied works performed by the Village Network. Their guidebook talks of the many services and support given to members, phone call support, finding easy or difficult answers and solutions, and rides and support for members. In the aftermath of an extended hospitalization, I have had more than 20 occasions when services were cheerfully performed for me. More transportation will be had in the future. It was a great opportunity for a small price. Call anytime with questions. That letter meant a great deal to us because we were able to hear how a particular member personally benefited from the Village Network, the elements that were important to him, and how we fit in to support the goals he has for himself as he ages safely and independently at home. Thank you very much for listening. We're going to take a quick break. I'm your host, Suzanne Koperniak, and you're listening to the Village Network Hour.

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1: This is Ben Biskovich, owner of Heal Strong for Life, concierge physical therapy and personal training, here with your healthy moment. If you're over 50, your news feed is likely dominated by articles on wellness and longevity. I guess it's better than the reverse home mortgage and erectile dysfunction ads while beginning in a few years. A weak grip strength is not only associated with physical disability and frailty, but is a better predictor of dying early from all kinds of diseases, including heart disease. Recent studies have shown that grip strength to be a better indicator of heart health and risk of heart attack than blood pressure. So what's going on? Basically, grip strength is an easy, fast, inexpensive, safe way to test your overall upper body strength. We're not counting push-ups or pull-ups or testing your one rep max in the bench press or squat. Simply squeeze this $30 to $50 tool called a dynamometer as hard as you can to register the amount of pounds of force you can produce. Then we can correlate that with age and gender norms to see if you are at increased or decreased risk for premature death. That doesn't mean that squeezing a tennis ball to improve your grip strength is going to make you live longer. In fact, it'll probably just give you lateral epicondylitis. I've seen a few posts from influencers recommending holding on a chin-up bar as hanging there as long as you can. This is double stupid. Hanging from a chin-up bar is going to stretch out your shoulder ligaments and pinch your rotator cuff, leading to instability and pain. However, if you have the strength to pull yourself up at least 10% to engage your biceps, posterior deltoid, shoulder blades, and back muscles, that makes all the difference. It takes the stress off your ligaments and rotator cuff and puts it where you want it, on your muscles. But if you don't have a chin-up bar or you're unable to perform a 10% pull-up hold, then try a farmer's carry. It's simple. Grab two heavy things you can barely lift and carry them as far as you can. If you don't have weights, you can try buckets of water. Keep your core

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2: 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We are going to attempt to be here on the second Tuesday of each month at 11 a.m. You can also visit our radio webpage at wsmn.live, and it will direct you to more information on the Village Network. I gave you some information before the break on the Village Network, so now I'm going to move on to something we almost always do, is to talk about different health topics of the month. Now, it is May, of course, but we happen to not be on the radio in April, so some of these topics may have been from April, but like I always say, any of these health topics can be observed or thought about any day of the year, any month of the year, but we just choose a certain time of the year to bring them up. So, very important topic is stress awareness. Stress can be debilitating, and it can also cause and be aggravated by health problems. And since stress is a normal part of the human existence, nobody is immune to it. It's important to arm ourselves with knowledge so that we recognize when stress rears its ugly head. Amazingly, we don't always notice when it's happening to us. Stress Awareness Month is important to learn some strategies for coping with this particular silent scourge. You come to the right place for that. Now let's go. How should we observe stress awareness? One, practice meditation. These are suggestions. One of the most effective ways to deal with stress is to learn how to silence the mind. Meditation is one of the most popular methods of achieving this quiet. Exercise. Another way to battle the debilitating effects of stress is to exercise. Whether you're a jogger, bicyclist, or just like to take long walks, be sure to get some fresh air and exercise into your daily routine. A little easier to get fresh air these days when the weather is cooperating. It's supposed to be beautiful today. Visit your doctor. They're really in the best position to get you started on the path to a stress-free lifestyle. Make an appointment today. I know when I go to doctor appointments with people, I've heard more than once the doctor say to remove stress from your life. Well, sometimes that's easier said than done, but it is recommended, and I'm sure your healthcare practitioner can point you in the right direction. Four stressful facts that you might like to know is stress can sometimes help. According to the National Institute of Mental Health, stress can motivate people to prepare or perform and even might be life-saving in some situations. Of course, that's the key, some situations. Or it can literally be sickening. People under stress, especially those prone to chronic stress, are more susceptible to a variety of ailments, from headaches and insomnia to high blood pressure and heart disease. Stressed? Here's why. A survey by the American Psychological Association found that the five factors most often cited as a source of stress were money, work, family, economic outlook, and relationships. America's highest and lowest stress states. A report on Wall

Ballot Hub found that the most stressed out states in America are Louisiana, New Mexico, and West Virginia. The least stressed out, Minnesota, North Dakota, and Utah. I would not have guessed any of those, but I guess stats are stats. Why is Stress Awareness Month important? It reminds us to pay attention to our health. According to the official website, Stress Awareness Month is a national cooperative effort to inform people about the dangers of stress, successful coping strategies, and harmful misconceptions about stress that are prevalent in our society. It is going strong. Stress Awareness Month has been an ongoing campaign of awareness and education since 1992. And because we're all feeling it, a recent survey found that about two-thirds of U.S. workers report engaging in behavior such as drinking or crying regularly in order to deal with stress. Well, hopefully it doesn't get to that point if we just pay attention to the stress in our lives. You're listening to the Village Network Hour. I'm your host, Suzanne Kopierniak. I'm the executive director of the Village Network. World Health Day. This is a day that did happen in April, but we're going to talk about it in May because it's quite important. The World Health Organization chooses to highlight a special theme current in the wellness and medical world. Ranging from mental health to insurance and everything in between, this day sets the tone for what's to come in the world stage. This year's World Health Day will shine a light on nurses and midwives, the on-the-call, restless workforce that revolutionized the healthcare industry as we know it today. The unparalleled value of good health is celebrated on World Health Day. Spearheaded by the World Health Organization, physical, mental, and emotional well-being is promoted and celebrated all over the world. To talk about World Health Day, we need to talk about the creation of the World Health Organization as a whole. In December 1945, officials of Brazil and China proposed the creation of an international health organization that is all-encompassing and absolutely independent from any government powers. Half a year later, in New York, in July of 1946, the Constitution of the World Health Organization was approved. That constitution entered into force on April 7, 1948, as 61 countries signed an agreement for the inception of the National Health Organization. One of the first official acts of the World Health Organization, they created the celebration of World Health Day. It was observed on July 22, 1949, but the date was later changed to encourage student participation. So they wanted to have it when the kids were still in school rather than in the summer. Since 1950, the World Health Day uses a different theme and theme each year selected by the current World Health Organization Director General, based on suggestions of the members and staff. World Health Day provides a global opportunity to focus attention on important public health issues that affect the international community. On the occasion of World Health Day, promotional programs are launched that continue for a long time after the actual day. World Health Day 2020 shined a vital role played by nurses and midwives in providing health care around the world, where advocacy events were held around the world, including the launch of the first ever State of the World Nursing Report, which provided planning to organize the contributions of the nurse workforce with a similar report on midwives, which was done in 2021. Since its inception, health issues and access to health care have been greatly campaigned for by people all over the world. The World Health Organization has a different theme every year for this day, which is highlighted in schools, seminars, workshop, and discussion forums. The day is all about creating awareness for the health issues of the needy and the less fortunate in poor regions around the world, as well as reminding us to be grateful for our health and to take better care of ourselves. Outdoor activities like hiking and bicycling are organized, as well as charity drives and fundraisers. Mental health is often most neglected, and owing to our stressful lifestyles, it's very important nowadays.
So mediation and therapy are greatly encouraged. Of course, you are what you eat. So the meals of the day and restaurant promotions are all about maintaining a balanced diet. Just some interesting numbers. 70% of the social and health workers are women. 100 million people survive on $1.90 or less a day. 800 million people spend a good portion of their household budget on health care. 20.6% of adults in America have experienced serious mental illness. 6.6 million children around the world die to weak health care systems. 800 women die every day due to pregnancy complications. $8.4 billion was spent on Halloween one year, which is more than the world spends on combating malaria. 5 is the average age of children in Zambia who die due to malaria. 2195 is the number of children around the world who die from diarrhea. 10.2 million is the number of people in America who suffer from mental health and addiction disorders. How can we observe world health? Organize a conversation in your community. There are free information toolkits to organize such a conversation in your own community. Take the challenge and lead it about a current healthcare issue that you think is important to the people in your community. Read up on past year's themes. It can be seen in the archives, and they're interesting, from exercise to healthcare, and you might even learn something relevant about getting older. Thank your nurses. World Health Day often focuses on nurses, so be sure to thank them with a nice gesture or a simple thank you for doing what you do. 5 nurse facts. The first confirmed record of the existence of nurses dates back to 300 AD in the Roman Empire. On average, nurses walk 4 to 5 miles in a regular 12-hour shift. Nursing students represent half of all the health field students in higher education. Being in a profession that universally recognizes practices means that a registered nurse can work anywhere in the world. Not all nurses work in hospitals. Many work in other jobs, from forensics to education and more in between. Why is World Health Day important? It inspires action on a global scale with official global health campaigns. The day sparks awareness activities and media reports. It's a chance to learn something new. By choosing a different theme each year, we're always learning. The subject can be based on a current pressing health issue or dedicated to a certain profession in the healthcare field. World Health Day can also be important to reflect on your own health. Conversation can help reduce stigma associated with illness and lead to more people seeking support and treatment. You're listening to the Village Network Hour. I'm your host, Suzanne Kaperniak, the Executive Director of the Village Network. You can get more information as you need it on the Village Network by calling me at 603-891-0008. That's 603-891-0008. As I always do, I'm talking about certain health topics in the second half of the show. We've talked about a few things, and I'd like to move on to the next topic, which I hope you'll find interesting. It's National Donate Life Month. Again, this was in April, but because there was not a radio, or I was not on the radio live in April, I'm following up in May. And National Donate Life Month takes place with a series of events, campaigns, and meetings, which are organized to educate the public about living donations and build a community of donors and supporters. Currently, over 100,000 people are waiting in line for organ, eye, or tissue transplants in the United States. Men and women, children, and the elderly, all kinds of people need a donation to heal, to stay alive. The event was created in 2003 to encourage donor awareness and registration to help these people. The last 500 years, we have seen a real revolution in human health. In addition to the development of medicine and knowledge about human health,
Procedures such as transplanting tissues from one body to another allowed the saving of countless lives and greater longevity for people with access to these technologies. The first case of systematic tissue transplantation between humans began in the early years of the 19th century. Human-to-human transplantation began with blood transfusion. The first successful case happened in 1818, where the procedures created by Dr. James Blundell. At the time, the difference between blood types was not known, which resulted in several failures. In the 20th century, new scientific advances revolutionized the field of organ and tissue transplants. After the various blood types were identified and techniques to prevent coagulation were invented, ways were found to join blood vessels. Following this, organ transplants were performed successfully. In 1905, the world's first corneal transplant was carried out in the Czech Republic. In 1954, the first kidney transplant was followed, and in 1967, the first heart transplant. In 1992, a national organ, eye, and tissue donation awareness community was established, namely the Coalition on Donation, later to become Donate Life America. In 2003, the first national Donate Life Month campaign was launched. In the last 30 years alone, Donate Life America and the Donate Life community have registered 170 million organ, eye, and tissue donors, in the United States. For National Donate Life Month, Donate Life America was inspired by the important part bees play when it comes to sustaining life. Bees might be small, but they work together with dedication, collaboration, and a strong sense of community. How can we observe National Donate Life Month? Participate in an awareness campaign. Look for local Donate Life community representatives. They will likely promote campaigns and conversations about registering as an organ donor during April. 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By using these colors during National Donate Life Month, you will be helping to spread the message. 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The main objective of National Donate Life Month is to increase the number of organ, eye, and tissue donors. 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Donors can save dozens of lives. Five facts about organ donation that you might not know. The kidney was the first organ transplanted. The first successful organ transplant was a kidney in Massachusetts in 1954. Everyone can register. What determines which organs and tissues can be donated is the condition at the time of death. The waiting list grows every 9 minutes. Every day, about 160 people join the waiting list for organ, eye, or tissue transplants. The lack of donors kills every day. More than 6,000 people die every year, while waiting in line for a compatible donor. One donor can save many lives. Whoever registers as a donor can save and cure more than 75 people waiting for an eye, organ, or tissue donation. Why is it important that we celebrate National Donate Life Month? Because it does save lives. The greater the registry of organ, eye, and tissue donors, the better. That's how more lives of cancer patients or accident victims are saved. It helps to educate the public. One of the main challenges in increasing the number of donors is public awareness. National Donate Life Month contributes to the education of people through various materials and events. It promotes a supportive and human spirit. Registering as an organ donor is a gesture of affection and dedication to other human lives. By promoting this debate, the National Donate Life Month also helps to improve social cohesion and solidarity. I know on your driver's license and probably on your non-driver ID, whichever
one you have, you can indicate if you are an organ donor. In between, I'm not sure about, but I would think definitely when it comes time for renewal of one of those ID or non-driver ID. You're listening to the Village Network Hour. I'm the Executive Director of the Village Network and the host of the program, Suzanne Kopierniak. I think we might have time for one more health topic that I'd like to share with you. And in this one is Women's Eye Health and Safety Month. And it was created to create awareness around women being more susceptible to issues with their eyesight and having a higher risk of permanently losing their sight compared to men. Women need to be aware of this fact and take the necessary steps to prevent exposure to such risk. An example of an eye condition that is more common in women than in men is chronic dry eye, often associated with rosacea, a health issue also prevalent in women. Chronic dry eye is also influenced by the changes in hormones during pregnancy and menopause. How can we observe Women's Eye Health and Safety Month? Stop smoking. Smoking is linked to the cause of several eye diseases, such as glaucoma and cataracts. It's also linked to retinal vascular occlusions and may worsen diabetic retinopathy. Visit the eye doctor. Be proactive by visiting the doctor to run the necessary tests needed to prevent eye and vision problems in the future. An ophthalmologist detects early signs of different eye conditions by running some tests and documenting yearly changes. Change your eye makeup. Your eye makeup contains bacteria that multiply over time and affects the eyes if used past its expiration date. It's therefore advisable to change your eye makeup or at least clean the applicators thoroughly every 3 months. Some other intriguing facts about the eyes. The eyes are very complex. Second to the brain, the eye is the body's most complex organ. The eyeball is bigger than we think. We can only see 1/6 of the eyeball. We blink a lot. The average person blinks 12 times in 1 minute. Ability to focus on different things. The human eyes can adjust their focus on 50 different objects every second. Eyes are closed when sneezing. You cannot sneeze with your eyes open. Why Women's Eye Health and Safety Month is important? It creates eye health awareness. This particular month educates women about their eye health and encourages them to be proactive about it. Most women don't know that they are more prone to eye diseases than men. It encourages an eye checkup. During a month dedicated to women's eye health, we have no excuse but to visit the doctor for an eye checkup. Doing so encourages more women to do the same. It's another reason to respect women. The fact that women are more prone to eye disease calls for us to pause and take extra precautions. It also encourages males to realize the challenges that women face and in turn appreciate them more. That's a nice idea. The original Women's Eye Health and Safety Month was started by Prevent Blindness, which is a national nonprofit organization with a mission to prevent blindness and preserve eyesight. They sponsored a survey online and found that adults between the ages of 18 and above need to know what the public thinks about women's eye and vision health. So I hope you enjoyed our health topics for today. Thank you very much for listening to the Village Network Hour. We're going to be here on the second Tuesday of the month. I'm your host, Suzanne Kopierniak. For more information, visit our website, villagenetworknh.org, or call me at 603-891-0008. Thank you again for tuning in, and have a great rest of your day.

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1: USA Radio News, I'm John Summers. President Trump suggested Vice President J.D. Vance and Secretary of State Marco Rubio could form a dream team for the 2028 election. Trump asked attendees during a dinner in the Rose Garden with law enforcement officials Monday which of the two they preferred.
2: Who likes J.D. Vance? Who likes Marco Rubio? All right. Sounds like a good ticket. J.D. is a perfect... That was a perfect ticket.
1: He emphasized that he's not endorsing anyone. Observers and strategists have long speculated about whether he might eventually support Vance, Rubio, or a joint ticket. President Trump says the ceasefire with Iran is on life support. He made the comment to reporters in the Oval Office Monday morning. This comes after he rejected Iran's response to a U.S. proposal to end the war over the weekend. Monday he called Iran's answer a piece of garbage. Tehran, for its part, insisted its response was generous and responsible. Sky-high gas prices are focusing a spotlight on domestic oil production.
3: The Keystone XL pipeline, which would transport crude oil from Canada to Texas, is getting greenlit again.
4: If this pipeline goes through, I think other pipelines will be built.
3: Market analyst Phil Flynn says it was politics that killed the pipeline during the Biden administration. President Trump recently signed a permit that will get the oil across the border into Wyoming. From there, it will be sent to key refineries on the Gulf of Mexico. I'm Wendy Swanson.
1: Republican Daryl Issa moves to expunge President Trump's impeachments.
5: Republican Representative Daryl Issa has introduced a resolution to expunge President Donald Trump's 2019 and 2021 impeachments, calling them politically biased. Supporters, including Representative Jim Jordan, say it corrects the record. Ron Warner, USA Radio News.
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13: This is WSBN's Life for Today for May 12th. Happening on this day, in 1949, the Soviet Union lifts the Berlin blockade. And in 1994, Quentin Tarantino's Pulp Fiction premieres. Born on this day in 1907, Katharine Hepburn. In 1925, Yogi Berra. Dying on this day in 2020, football great Gino Capaletti at 88. And in 2024, saxophonist David Sanborn. He was 78.
14: Hello. Is it me you're looking for?
13: 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And that's WSBN's Life for Today for May 12th. I'm Phil King.
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1: It's high noon on Tuesday, and that means it's time for the Don Paré Show. Uncle Don edifies the community each week with his wit and his wisdom.

0: and beyond. It's Tuesday, and it's time for your host, Don Pare.
1: Wow. Good day. This is Don Pare. I love my last name. I mean, it sounds egotistical, but it sounds like Pare, and it sounds like you're praying. And in French, it's actually Pare, but it's difficult to pronounce Pare in English. So, yeah, I used to be called Kid Perry, but everybody thought my name was P-E-R-R-Y. So there's a little story behind that. So, the important thing, though, is that theme song. My wife is still jealous that 3 weeks ago George surprised me with the theme song of the Don Pare Show, because she doesn't have one, and I do.
2: I just asked her. She told me no. Now you want one.
1: So the reason.
2: Ask Alexa, you want one? No.
1: So the reason that it's called Uncle Don's Hour of Wit and Wisdom is that I have literally 52 nephews and nieces. So George said, why don't we call it the Uncle Don Hour? I said, okay, everybody in my family knows me as my Uncle Don. Even my brothers would call me Uncle Don. So, but today I have a brand new nephew. And my nephew is Rabbi John Spira Savet. And Rabbi John is from the Temple Beth Abraham in Nashua. And the theme song was beautiful. And I bring guests who enlighten the community. And that's exactly what I've been finding out by doing some research and going over to see the synagogue for the first time. And it was beautiful. I met a guy named Leon, who is there as a volunteer quite often. And he told me a little bit about himself. And it was grand to meet him. And I met him again yesterday, which was great. So here is Rabbi John. Do you call by Rabbi John?
3: People generally do call me Rabbi John.
1: Because when I've mentioned that I was going to have a rabbi on, the people that I mentioned it to said, Rabbi John?
3: Aren't that many rabbis around these parts.
1: Right. So it was great, you know, that people know you and they have a great appreciation for you. So, but you weren't born in Nashua. So tell me about where you were born and raised and why or how you became a rabbi, and how did you get through the process of thinking about doing that or not doing that.
3: Thank you. Yeah, and it's so great to meet discover a new member of my family, a new uncle. And I was going to say, too, about the song that, I'd love to have a theme song that plays me on before my sermon on a Shabbat morning or something. That is great. But I'm so glad that you invited me here. And yeah, I can tell you a bit about my story up to getting here. I grew up in St. Paul, Minnesota. I'm third generation there.
1: Wow.
3: My grandfather was born there and my mother. And although I was born in Cleveland, Ohio, during an interlude in my parents' lives when they were there, but I was a tyke of one when we moved from there. About to actually, we lived in Rockport, Massachusetts, on Cape Ann.
1: Oh,
3: and
1: beautiful area.
3: My dad really wanted to be a small town physician, and so they picked a place that was a small town near a big city, obviously near Boston. And but after a while, they decided they wanted to be in a bigger place, and the place they found that was both a good professional place and back to family was back in St. Paul. So that was really where I grew up from when I was three. And I actually thought I really, my mom is a social worker, and my father, who, a blessed memory, Zichron Olivracha, who died last November, he is, I say, was a physician. And I did think I was going to be a doctor, and I always talked about that all my life. And I think it was from both of them, the social worker and the doctor, that I developed this sense that I wanted to be in a human service kind of work. And it's funny, we used to have this thing, I don't know if kids still do it, I think we did get this for our kids, this thing called My Book About Me, which is this kind of illustrated in a Dr. Seuss style, and you would fill in stuff as a kid about.
1: Oh yes, I remember that.
3: So I looked at this a number of years ago, my copy, and which I filled in when I was 8 years old, and there was a page where you circle, you know, what you want to be when you grow up, or write something in. And I did write doctor, but I also circled rabbi, which was really kind of funny because there were. My family was really not involved in the big synagogues in town. At that point, they were involved in a small group, what we often call a chavura, which means kind of a fellowship.
1: At St. Paul?
3: In St. Paul. And it was a group of, you know, at the time, maybe 30 or 40 families who would meet for services every other Friday night in each other's homes, pretty much. And for big holidays, we'd rent a space and have a bigger service, and other people would join us. But really, there was rarely a rabbi. It was all self, do-it-yourself Judaism.
1: Oh.
3: And so I think what started to influence me, though, so I don't know where at eight, I have no idea where that rabbi thing came from. When I was... I guess 12-ish, a new rabbi came to town who, to be the director of what we often call the Hebrew school. And it was actually an after-school program that would have Hebrew language and Jewish learning. It was kind of it wasn't attached to any one of the synagogues in particular. And the rabbi who came was, he wasn't like the rabbis at the synagogue who, no offense, or dressed like you with a tie and would stand, say, you know, I always thought of them as the please turn to page 15 and rise, you know, kind of person. And he was he just loved to teach kids and really engage us intellectually and laugh with us. And he started actually when I was around that age of seventh grade or so, maybe it was a little earlier, a study group, because he knew I was into the Hebrew language and the Jewish studies. And he invited me to pick a friend and to come over and on Shabbat afternoons. So on the Saturday afternoons toward the end of our Sabbath, which starts on Friday night and goes up until, till the stars come out on Saturday to spend those last, few hours learning Torah and talking. And our group grew as we sort of added friends to it and did that all through, you know, most of junior high and high school as a weekly thing. And I think what really struck me in those sessions was that we would start by talking about whatever was kind of on our mind as kids and then, you know, boys, teenage boys. And, but he would also bring in, he would bring in things about politics, and he was a reader of The New Republic, which is a magazine with political and cultural themes, and we talk about Israel and Hebrew and American and Israeli politics, and sort of found that we were spending some of the time studying the verses of the Torah, and also a lot of times sort of talking about all kinds of things out in the world. And I began to get this picture that Torah, which sort of is the meeting point or the channel through which everything could flow, mm-hmm. and that there wasn't anything of great interest in the world that wouldn't somehow flow through Torah. And Torah is both the books, the five books of the Torah, the first five books of the Bible, but also it's really the Jewish word for Judaism. Torah is, you know, teaching in a broad sense. Mm-hmm. And I started to, you know, file away this idea that all my interests kind of had a meeting point around that, but I still was going to be a doctor. When I got to college, so I graduated from my alma mater, Highland Park Senior High School in St. Paul, Minnesota, and headed off to Harvard College as an undergraduate. We had a lot of family. We would go back to Rockport every year to visit and spend a week by the shore, and had family in Boston. So I kind of really wanted to come here to New England and to Boston in particular to go to school. And when I was faced with the thought of doing what everybody around me was doing, signing up for chemistry and biology and icky stuff, and I could spill chemicals on myself, and I might have
1: was
3: to deal with
1: at Harvard?
3: Blood. This was my, as I was signing up for courses at Harvard, thinking about being a pre-med student.
1: Yeah.
3: And I was like, I don't want to do this. I'd like to, I think what I like about what my parents do is the human thing. And I don't think it's really about the science, and I don't want to work as hard as the kids who had the labs maybe. And I don't think I ever want to deal with, you know, blood at work. So, and I said, I called my parents. I said, you know, guess what? I'm no longer going to be a doctor. It was like, just like that, like a week ago and for years you were going to be. And I said, no. So I went off on this search for what I would do. And I thought about all the different things I could teach. I was interested in clinical psychology and, you know, academics. I didn't know what professors do. And I, you know, I went around to talk talk to people doing all those things. And I went around talking to rabbis who I knew, including this one, Rabbi Yossi Gordon, who I mentioned was referencing before. And it was interesting because I did hear that the rabbis who ran organizations spent a lot of time during the week dealing with like fixing the air conditioning system. And I was like, oh, gosh, I didn't know, because I saw them teaching and doing rituals. And but I, as I thought about being an academic and I thought about being a clinical psychologist, I was like, those people do the same thing, you know, every hour of the day. Yeah. And it began to occur to me again, rabbi was the, you know, Torah was the place where this diverse set of things would, all the things I was interested in might come together. I love the Hebrew language at home in the Jewish community who I could serve and serve through. And then I thought, gosh, I don't think I want to do just one thing. And I realized that, that rabbi is either, even in a given week, you know, do a whole lot of different things, and mm-hmm. that I like that, being a generalist. And also, you know, within one training, I could have essentially several careers, which I have had really two or three careers within my profession. Yeah. What I'm doing now isn't what I started off doing. So so that's kind of how it formed in my head to do that. And I didn't see myself really. I saw myself as a person sitting in my office meeting people one by one. I saw myself as a teacher, maybe in small circles. I didn't see myself as a big public figure. I never thought I'd be the person by which, you know, who would be known as, oh, that's Rabbi John out in the community. And I've had to really develop that or have the community teach me how to do that by being here in Nashua.
1: Mm. It sounds like part of your life. Well, how much of this is providential?
3: Mm. That is a really good question, because I didn't initially think in terms of the way I know a lot of Christian groups will talk about a calling uh-huh. and a feel like an external call, like something that happened or, right. or and I didn't experience that. I did experience this as a professional choice, as it, you know, in some sense, a calculation of, and I did a little bit, although I didn't have the language at the time. You know, Jim Collins, who's the one of the management and leadership gurus, has this notion of, I guess, these three circles, that there's kind of what you're good at, what you're passionate about, and what the world needs or what the world wants.
1: Right.
3: And
1: right.
3: There are a lot of things that I'm passionate about that I'm just no darn good at.
1: Right. And, now, and I know the discernment yeah. played yeah. a big, big
3: yeah.
1: role.
3: Yeah.
1: And it still does. I'm convinced that our present style of living in the future as well is going to depend on how we discern mm. what is visible to us, and you know, how do we adapt ourselves to what reality is. It's a difficult subject matter, but when I look at the past, the way my wife and I met was very providential in the sense that if she hadn't stayed in the shopping store where she was at, and if I hadn't come out of the cocktail lounge at the time that I did, we wouldn't have met on Merrimack Street in Lowell.
3: Hmm.
1: It would have just, you know, it never would have happened. And that's how it started. And she was attracted to me, and I was attracted to her because I saw, gee, someone who I can abuse. I was coming out of the service, and I wanted to get glasses, and she was working for Dr. Brendan Leahy, a very well-known eye surgeon in Lowell. So I said, gee, I've got to pay to, could you give me some glasses? She said, I will in a minute, in a minute. So that's how it started. It was very, to me, I can't plan things. I'm not only the worst chess player, I'm the worst checkers player. How bad can you get? So I have to rely on providence. I've got to. You know, my wife organizes things for me. And I have to discern, do I listen to her or not? Most of the time, I better. So so that's how things get. Now, you're married.
3: I am.
1: And you have three kids.
3: Yeah.
1: Four kids. How old are they?
3: So I'm married to Lori, and I will say that I was listening to I guess the ads that were on right before the show, and I was thinking about what Lori does. One of my wife is a brand new board member of the Nashua Soup Kitchen and Shelter, which I think are very, very proud of. And and she's involved in the community also on her own. She's on the Nashua Arts Commission, the City Commission on the Arts. That's what she was up doing early this morning. And so she and I met in college, and we've been married ever since. We did meet at Harvard, and we were married. We're coming up, God willing, on our 35th anniversary. And we have three kids who are 19, about to be turned 19, and 23 and 27, and who are, you know, out there in the world.
1: That's Alex, Leela, and
3: Serena.
1: Serena.
3: Yeah.
1: Beautiful name.
3: Thank you.
1: Wow. So hello to all three of you.
3: And hey guys,
1: Laurie as well. I've got to have your wife on the program.
3: Oh,
1: you
3: should.
1: Days. Yeah. But the information that I garnered over the past couple of weeks about the synagogue, about your background, is so immense that I didn't know where to start. I really didn't know where to start. I was going to start off with a joke, but my wife said, "No, you're not going to." So I didn't. But some of the things that I wanted to talk about is the fact that you're a historian, and your background in history, especially American history, you must have realized that Harvard was a divinity school for Christians. It was mostly Method. What are you doing there?
3: Well, that's not the primary identity, really, of Harvard University today, and certainly not the, college.
1: Yeah.
3: And excuse me. It was, and I should say I'm not a historian, and anybody out there who's really a professional academic historian should not feel that I'm trying to muscle in on your expertise. I wanted to teach American history because I got involved in the creation of a private Jewish high school when I was living in New York after finishing at the seminary. And and really we were trying to create both a place to cultivate Jewish identity and really citizenship. Mm-hmm. And we wanted to make sure that those things were bound together, and that it wasn't just academics and then what you do, you know, out in the world, whether it's as a voter or as a volunteer or serving in any other ways. And and a colleague of mine at that school, Leslie Baser, and I had this notion that we would teach 11th graders about America through history, through literature, about which I knew even less, and with a kind of consciousness of what it means to be an American Jew or a Jewish American, someone with our unique story here, and what kind of roles and perspectives come from being people who, on the one hand, were thrown out, many of us, of our families from the last places that our families live, but also have chosen to embrace the United States as our as really our country, not just the country that we live in. And
1: when you say thrown out, you're talking about like what happened to Leon's parents. Because according to what he said, one of them, they both lived through the Holocaust, and she came, I think she's the one that came from Hungary, and his father came from Poland, and they met in a refugee camp in Germany, of all places, but I don't know if they got married in Germany or not, but they came to the United States, assimilation for a Jewish person into another country, I can't imagine what it's like. And we all know the story of the fiddler on the roof being in Russia. What is he doing in Russia, for goodness sakes? You know, but then there are Jews in India, and there are Jews living in every country in the world, practically. And it's to assimilate in a nation must be very difficult. We, being a Franco-American, we assimilated from Canadian roots to Lowell, to America, as much as we could. And sometimes we kind of, I don't know, we change things. My grandparents' grave has two names on it. One of them is P-A-R-E with the accent, /PERRY.
3: Wow, that's interesting.
1: And because he wanted to be Americanized, the grandfather did. And my mom, about probably 30 years ago, before she died, she said, "Don't pronounce your name Perry anymore." She said, "Pronounce it Perry at the very least." So, and I said, "Okay, that was a big issue with my grandparents and their brothers and sisters. They wanted to become Americanized, and a lot of the French names, Dubois, is wood. So there are many people, if their last name is Wood, more than likely they're French, because it was Dubois, and John White. Well, in French it was Blanche, and so they changed their names to just to be more welcoming, I guess. Some of them went a little bit too far, but that's the case with human beings. And my French heritage, I love it. That's when I looked at your name, I said, he pronounces this. I was trying to practice before I met you, and I said, Savette. How can I say Savette? That's French. Now, how do you become French? But you're not. That's a Jewish name.
3: Yeah, so, and it's interesting. So, Savette, my great-grandfather was Shlomo Zavatsky from Lithuania, and my grandfather, Harry, who was, you know, Herschel, probably known how he was known as a kid, became Harry Savette, and certainly that was part
1: Harry
3: of that
1: Dushon.
3: That
1: oh yeah.
3: that conversation. But you know, it's really interesting. There's first of all, I think there's an America part of this, which is where we can each of us, we're definitely influenced by the sense of the majority and what we're joining into, yep. But also. I think maybe uniquely in the United States, we shape that as well. There was a writer from about 100 years ago, a Jewish intellectual named Horace Kallen, who really talked about that hyphenated when, you know, Jewish American or Italian American or, you know, French Canadian, and how the hyphen is sort of a two-way street. And we exert our influence on that as well. I will say that I've thought about this, that much of Jewish history is not a new thing with America, and if you even look in the Bible, you can see that as the Israelites were setting up their national system for the first time in the land of Israel in Canaan, they were definitely interacting with the local population and customs, and there was an exchange of practices and languages that shaped Judaism from the get-go. And some of our most important holidays really reflect that too. Even Hanukkah, which is set, you know, again in a couple centuries after Alexander the Great, is really exactly about this question of even living in their land, living under an imperial Greek kind of Hellenistic world, how much do we take in and how much do we give to that versus, you know, being secluded. And I'm very proud, you know, I think Nashua is a place where you know, we voted, I don't know, officially as a city a decade ago or so to call ourselves a welcoming city, which required meeting certain criteria from a national accrediting. And it's not that we always meet all that, but we do strive for that. And I know that I'm very blessed to have people in the many of the ethnic communities, and particularly many of the faith communities, that we don't look at each other as, you know, our family was here first or majority minority, you know, all the time.
1: Yeah, it truly is a gate city for welcoming all. Mm-hmm. And I'm so the word gate means a lot to me, because you always think of the gate of heaven and the gate from our life here on earth to a spiritual life in heaven. So it's I've grown fond of that term, gate city, more and more.
3: Well, you'll like very much that you might not have noticed, but there's an inscription in Hebrew sort of arched over the entrance of the synagogue of Beth Abraham, and it's a verse from the Psalms, Pitchuli Sha'arei Tzedek, which means open for me the gates of righteousness or the gates of justice. And that is how people enter into the synagogue every time they walk in through the front. Yeah.
1: Now, I'm going to touch on that in just a minute. I want to let the people know who were just tuned in that you're listening to Uncle Don and the Donald Perret Show right here on WSMN 1590 AM and WSMN 95.3 FM. You can stream us at WSMN.live. So with that in mind, you have written essays, and there's one particular section where you wrote about the four children of Passover. Could you elaborate on that? Why did you write about the four children of Passover?
3: Sure. So the way we celebrate Passover at home, Pesach, as it's called in Hebrew, is a ritual that is, you know, its roots are nearly a couple thousand years old, called a Seder. And it's a ritual sequence of retelling the story of the exodus of our ancestors from Egyptian slavery to Pharaoh. And there is it's sort of built partly on this notion that's in the Torah, where several times the Torah itself says, you know, your kids are going to look at how you observe this holiday, and they're going to say, what you doing? And, you know, we would think that would be a natural thing for anybody to say. But for some reason, the Torah itself essentially has four occasions where it makes reference to how you would instruct your children. And some of those are in response to a question that's formulated, and some it's just like, this is what you should tell your children. So the rabbis of the early centuries of the Common Era, first, second century, third century, had this notion that each of those must have referenced kind of a certain type of child or youth attitude toward the faith of their parents and their ancestors. Mm-hmm. And so in our text for conducting this Passover evening ritual called the Haggadah, the telling, there's a section that lays it out and says that there are four attitudes, which it says are four types of children: one who is wise, one who is wicked, although we usually say challenging, you know, and yes. One who is, I would say, surface level, and one who is basically either doesn't know where to start or so overwhelmed they don't know what to say. And there's these wonderful teachings in the more recent Hasidic tradition that really each of us, even those who are very dedicated to our faith or our people, are really made up of different proportions of these attitudes. There are times we just want to dive in and say, like, I'm

0: I wrote about the pandemic and how there are kind of four different attitudes toward how we address the terrifying knowledge that we were gaining in 2020 about this thing which was plaguing us. Plagues are part of the story of Passover, and the instructions we were being given, and that people were dealing with either inquisitively or with challenge or being overwhelmed. So it's a helpful. I find that to be a particularly helpful framework, and people at Passover Seders really like to talk about that.
1: Now, I don't know where I read this, but it came to mind that and it may have been it was from a religious person, that's for sure. And the quote was, "The home is the first place where values are lived and taught." And I think that's what you're referring to when you say when you explain what you're doing to the child. You're passing on the Jewish faith, which is a good thing. They give them something to anchor. We use the anchor in our Catholic faith as a way of saying you need something solid. And obviously, I would imagine every faith has those four different characteristics. I know some kids that are really wonderful, and I have some who are very challenging. And it's and in our faith, Jesus has said his last words, "Forgive them, Lord, Father. They do not know what they're doing." They, God knows why. He can read our hearts. But we don't. It's impossible for me to read your heart, and it's impossible for you to read mine. So, with that being said, we really should get along because we don't know. We don't, we have to teach. Now, you have teaching every Thursday. Oh, this is what I want to talk. You had mentioned the psalm. You have the psalm inscribed on the synagogue. My best book in all of Scripture are the Psalms. And I guess most of them were attributed to King David. And David went through a heck of a lot. Those Psalms have comforted me every day, especially when something terrible happens. But to me, they're very comforting. Now, in your case, the book that you like in the Old Testament, your favorite, is what?
0: So, yes, we were talking about this the other day. Among my two favorite books are the Book of Esther and the Book of Jonah. And they're hanging out in the what for the Jews is the third of three sections of the Bible. And
1: I've reread because of your comment. This was last week when I had to go back and reread Esther. And I remember the good nuns that were teaching us scripture study, we would have religion classes. And my fifth grade teachers, I don't know her name, I wish I remembered, she would tell the stories, and they were more fascinating than Roy Rogers and Dale Evans and cowboys and Indians. They were fantastic. And the Book of Esther was one of them, where the nun would, boy, here's a woman like Joan of Arc. She stood up. And one of the famous lines from Esther was, "If I die, I die." Almost like saying, "So what? I'm going to do what is good." And she did. What a fantastic woman that she was. Now, what are your recollections about the Book of Esther and Jonah?
0: Well, the first time I really took a look at the Book of Esther as not just a great fun story and an enjoyable holiday was when I was in college. And interestingly, it was the election of 1988 and for president. And Governor Dukakis of our neighbors in Massachusetts was the Democratic nominee, and he was married to a Jewish woman, Kitty. And I was on my way actually back from a year studying in Israel at the time, and I was kind of curious that there wasn't a much being talked about as this is sort of like the story of Queen Esther, a person who's married, so to speak, to royalty. And I wondered, and it got me to thinking about the ways in which

0: Esther is a book in the Bible, which is really one of few books that's set entirely in the outside of the Promised Land, the Holy Land,
1: right.
0: And actually really deals with the situation of Jews who are, they're like us. They have names that are, they might have Hebrew names, but they have Persian names, and they walk around in a world where everything is just fine and dandy. And
1: now,
0: it's
1: this was
0: kind
1: in
0: of,
1: the land of Persia.
0: Yeah,
1: and
0: they
1: and
0: really
1: it was a
0: the,
1: big
0: the empire.
1: It
0: which,
1: was huge,
0: yeah, which covered Israel as well as all other places. It was kind of the in a
1: right
0: way
1: up
0: the,
1: to India,
0: the America
1: My
0: of
1: goodness.
0: Its time. Yeah, and it was the culturally influential and the dominant place, and Jews were part of that. And then suddenly there was this eruption of anti-Semitism in the person of Haman. Whenever we hear his mm-hmm. name, we try to drown it out with noise. And by the way, we read the story of Esther on the holiday of Purim. We do it in sort of
1: you drown out his name.
0: We basically do this in what today would be like the Rocky Horror Picture Show yeah. version. People come dressed up. We make noise. It's a production and kids and adults who dress up, and we have a lot of fun. And anyway, if you dig into it, it's a story about a world that's both this kind of world dominating empire, and about this culture that's kind of topsy turvy. There's no moral core to this place. There's a king who's pretty out to lunch and susceptible to his to his anti-Semitic new advisors. And
1: well,
0: so
1: they partied a lot.
0: Yeah, they did.
1: He had a festival that lasted 180 days.
0: You are very well read on my favorite
1: Give
0: story
1: me a
0: there.
1: Break. Yeah. they yeah. partied and they drank wine. Way too much, way too much. My wife does not like, in the New Testament, she does not like the fact that Jesus changed water into wine.
0: Mm.
1: She hates that. She said they've been partying for almost a week. They've had enough wine. So if somebody comes to Mary, they have no wine. My wife would have said, so what? Leave them alone.
0: Yeah. So anyway, it's great. You know, it's a great story. And as you say, Esther is this incredible character who's a young girl who initially her older cousin just like sends her off to be part of the royal harem. And she has to discover how to become the queen
1: yes.
0: who she is. I think that's, there's something in the Lion King where I think Nala maybe talks to Simba about becoming the king who you were meant to be, and there's that sort of thing.
1: Yeah.
0: And Jonah is like that too. It's a caper. It's a story about this guy who he's the only prophet he's the only prophet in the Bible who actually has success, and he totally doesn't want to.
1: He doesn't want
0: the job, and no matter what he does, people. Despite himself, people are like converting left and right around him. And
1: despite him,
0: and he challenges God for being too forgiving. And he says, and I think that sense of it's a shorter story. We read it actually at the end of Yom Kippur, our most solemn day, when we're all wrung out from we fasted and we've been introspecting, and then we read this story about how divine compassion is even bigger than we. Realize, and sometimes despite ourselves, hopefully. Mm. And but I think this notion that we might move in the world as a prophet when we don't realize it, and that we have we work so hard to align ourselves with you're asking about a calling, if to even think we might hear it, and here's a guy who doesn't want to be called, and it's kind of reassuring that you could in both of these cases, Esther and Jonah are people who kind of emerge, partly because they make themselves do it or they resign themselves to doing it, and partly because they follow the path and things happen because they're there, and that's a good message for us. So these are entertaining stories, and I think they're told. We forget that the Bible can be a hoot and in places, and and I think often humor is what helps us sort of digest these profound messages too.
1: Yeah, I remember when I was about 12 years old, 13, Bill Cosby came out with some of his albums. Mm. His material then was so great, and he talked about Noah and the Ark, and he was furious with God. Why am I building this thing? People are laughing at me, and you're telling me that I have to build it because of rain, and he was very angry with God, and as he was venting out on God, it started to rain. And he said, oh, okay, God, I'll finish the, I'll get all those animals in there. but who's going to clean up all that mess?
0: Yeah, yeah.
1: So it's, I mean, you can really, really make, there's a lot of material in there.
0: Yes.
1: A lot of material. So the material that you get from Scripture, I guess if there was only one book that you would have in your possession would be Scripture.
0: Yeah, it's interesting. The Talmud actually asks about the Bible. If you could have only one book, essentially it says if after the world is finished being redeemed and, you know, everything's perfect according to God's plan, will there be any books of the Bible left, you know, to hang on to, because maybe we won't need them. And one rabbi says the book of Esther will stick around. Cause it's, yeah.
1: And I had one of them that I admired was the book of the Maccabees. And the reason that I like the book of Maccabees is because the commander of the Jewish families that were fighting, war was terrible, and it was bad now, but they did some nasty things. The soldiers who would win the battles would be allowed to plunder. And that one word, plunder, you can... if you were to study it, you'd realize that they would take everything that was in sight, anything that had any value. They'd steal it, they'd rob it, they'd kill it. They didn't care. They were allowed to plunder. And that was one of their incentives of being a soldier. And the leader of the Maccabees knew that. And there's one point where he asked, he wants to make atonement. He wants to make a sacrifice, if you will, for those who have died and they were in a state of sin, even at the time of their death. So he was saying, he was praying that God forgive them. They were put in a position, they sinned terribly, but I want to make some atonement for them. So that... that sense is both in the Jewish faith and in the Catholic faith, the Christian faith, and it's probably is in also in Islam and what was the other? Because you're involved with some interfaith interactions in the Nashville area that includes the dialogue with Christians and Islam and Hindu. So, and I found that interesting that you have that activity going on within the Nashville community, this beautiful gate city. So tell the audience about what it means to be involved with an interfaith group.
0: Yeah. The Jewish community here has been involved in the Nashville Area Interfaith Council for a long, long time, and for decades, and also in what's now called the Cultural Connections Committee. It was originally called the Ethnic Awareness Committee. It was it's a city committee, and really from there's a legacy that I knew coming here that I would be able to step into, that that my predecessors as rabbis here were very much part of the civic tapestry and the multi-ethnic and multi-faith tapestry of the place. And so it's really important, I think, for a couple of reasons. There, the Interfaith Council, which is today a group of probably 20 or so organizations, it could be congregations, it's places like Riviere and or St. Joseph's Hospital, and also individuals who work in social service organizations who are themselves personally, consider themselves to be people of faith. And we gather every month during the, except for the summer, to learn together, a lot to learn about each other. You know, there's a lot we, it's so easy to only want to talk about the things we have in common about our faiths and see the similarities, but it's also really important to dig into what's distinctive, to appreciate, and even to discover places where there's, you know, unexplored tension. I'm very aware that I'm not a follower of Jesus, and I want to know what that's like, you know, for the people who are, especially those of us who share the Hebrew Bible. And so we are, you know, a pretty wide range of group of Protestants and Catholics and Jews and Muslims, Hindu. There have been Baha'i part of the community, people involved in the Buddhist community, and I'm sure I'm leaving leaving some out. And so we do get together for those meetings. We use it as a lens to look at mm-hmm. issues in the city, particularly a group of us who are pastors and clergy within that we get together actually even at the beginning of every week, sometimes on Zoom and sometimes over at the Riverwalk Cafe, to talk about kind of anything, dilemmas of our work, or to mm-hmm. we're an intellectual community as well. You know, we talk about philosophy and theology together, and really what we see is ethical or justice issues in the town. The Interfaith Council is the host of some big events. We host the Crop Walk, which is in the fall. It's a big fundraiser for hunger relief internationally and in here in Greater Nashua, and we usually raise about $50,000 and have a few hundred people together. The synagogue is our synagogue. Beth Abraham is one of the few congregations with a really big parking lot, so it's a really good place for people to gather.
1: It was packed. When I went over there last week, there wasn't a parking spot to be had.
0: So we're very proud to host the beginning and end of the Crop Walk because, as I say, it's logistically convenient, but it gives us a chance to be open to the community and to, you know, demystify ourselves, also just our space, let people come in, as they're always certainly welcome to. The Interfaith Council does a service on the Tuesday before Thanksgiving where leaders from many faith communities collaborate, and we have to really think about what does it mean to worship together, either one God who we call maybe in different ways, or maybe we don't even have that language to talk of God specifically, and how do we respect each other and come together in a worshipful way. We've started lately to have a spring book group where we'll read something over a few weeks together and kind of explore a theme from the lens of different faiths or what it's like to really that kind of thing to learn together of different faiths and we become active, a subgroup of us, particularly in issues of homelessness, but also of affordable housing. What happens to, we have these tremendous agencies in town which serve people at worst moments and crisis moments, and what mm-hmm. happens when you're kind of past the transitional housing and need to move out into the community without all those supports that the organizations have. How do we make sure that there's enough of a supply of places to rent or to buy where people could live? Or even if you're a school teacher or a public safety officer here or a nurse, you know, to be able to live and work in this community. So we've been very active in helping the city develop its policies that are hopefully going to invest more and make it easier to have a more complete sustainable housing for the people who make Nashua our home and who really give to mm-hmm. our community and live here. So and I think for each of us, particularly in not just the synagogue and the Jewish community, but other smaller denominations, I think by banding together is really the only way in which we can really do civic work at a scale. No one of us maybe has a congregation big enough to create a project that would make a transformative impact. So we look to each other and we do those things together.
1: There was a song back in the 50s that was popular, and was the title was "Getting to Know You," getting to know all about you. I love that song. Beautiful melody, and the reason I mention is because you have an Israel bazaar that's going to take place on June 7th. Now, from what I read about it, that's a perfect example of how you get to know how life is on a farm or in the city. Could you explain what happens when you have this bazaar?
0: Sure. This is organized by the Jewish Federation of New Hampshire, which is one of our statewide Jewish community organizations. And the spring, actually, this time of year is when Israel, the country, celebrates its Independence Day. And so, usually in May or June, we gather together and we invite people together just for the just to kind of celebrate the culture and the life of that takes place in Israel. And it is a beautiful, this is a chance, I think, also to put aside, and it's very hard to do that this day, is to put aside the war and the fighting and the terrible, deaths which have taken place even more intensely the past few years, and just to think about what has happened there in terms of, you know, everything from the incredible environment, the incredible technology that's developed there, just the way in which it's striving to be also a pluralistic, multi-ethnic. It's not Israel is not just a state of Jews, but has a sizable Arab minority as well. And so really trying to lean into what there is to celebrate in the state of Israel. And so each participant congregation has an activity. We'll be there with activities about the wildlife of of the land of Israel. And it's, you know, diverse from the coral reefs of Eilat to the other places in the woods in the north and everything in between.
1: So you're going to have different stalls, I think, that they refer to create that atmosphere of a bazaar. I love the word bazaar.
0: Yeah. You know? A bazaar, so, what we call a shuk, you know, which is a common word to Hebrew and to Arabic, I think, you know, kind of a marketplace in the kind of Middle Eastern open air markets that you might think of with that area is sort of the format, and people will be able just to wander from place to place. We'll have food, Middle Eastern food as well.
1: Good. I'm hoping to make it. It's June 7th. It's going to be from what time? What time would you think it's going to be starting? From 2 o'clock until 5 p.m. And that's going to be at Camp Tel Nora.
0: If you want information or interested in registering and want to have to register ahead, it's at jewishnh.org.
1: Oh, I'm glad you mentioned that, because it said one contact person is Dinah Birch.
0: B-E-R-C-H. You can find Dina right there through their website, jewishnh. Yeah.
1: Yeah. So that's going to be something. You have to, I don't know if you have to sign up for it.
0: Yes, you do.
1: Okay.
0: Yeah, security is continues to be an issue these days for us.
1: Oh, yes. Oh, my goodness. Isn't it, though? You know, and we only have 3 minutes left, and I've got so many things that I wanted to talk to you about. And one of them was what do you think about the Abraham Accords that was signed about 6 years ago? How did you feel when that was implemented?
0: I think I'm really hopeful. It's the hopeful part of what's been a really bad situation where decades of fighting and strife. And I think I'm hoping that the connections that are less difficult and maybe more oriented around business between Israel and the Gulf countries and some of the surrounding countries might help to change the energy both among Israeli and Palestinian leaders to see that these are people who initially were persona non grata to each other, and if they could maybe it will strengthen a way for all of us who are outside there, and I think it includes, you know, Americans and Jewish Americans to come and strengthen the forces for peace.
1: If you don't mind finishing off with giving us a blessing.
0: Well, my blessing would be Yivarechecha, would be may the divine bless you.
1: Well, thank you very much. I appreciate it. You've been listening to the Donald Perret Show. I'm Uncle Don. Could have been vice versa. But we're right here on WSMN 1590 AM and WSMN 95.3 FM. 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Thank you, Rabbi John Spira Savet. With pleasure.
0: Thank you, Uncle Don.

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2: New York City Mayor Zoran Mondani will reveal his fiscal 2027 budget plan tomorrow. And as Sarah Lee Kessler reports, it may contain a major surprise for homeowners.
3: You know Mamdani's proposal to raise property taxes by 9.5% to help fill the city's $5.4 billion budget deficit? NBC4 New York is reporting he plans to scrap the idea in his budget address.
4: The property tax has always been something that we did not want to pursue. We laid it clearly that this was a last resort.
3: And Albany lawmakers aren't going for his plans to impose higher taxes on corporations and the wealthy, although he will get a pied-à-terre tax. That word from Governor Hochul, who also hinted that other state assistants would come to the Big Apple.
5: Planning on giving additional help in the education run.
2: Closing arguments begin today in Harvey Weinstein's third rape trial in Lower Manhattan.
6: Jessica Mann testified against Weinstein for a third time, saying the Hollywood producer trapped her in a Manhattan hotel room and raped her in 2013. Weinstein has pleaded not guilty to the charges, saying the sex was consensual. After roughly 3 weeks of testimony, prosecutors called their final major witness, a trauma expert and forensic psychologist. Weinstein was convicted of raping Mann in 2020, but the verdict was overturned. In New York, I'm Natalie Migliori.
2: An auction next month will celebrate what would have been the 100th birthday of Marilyn Monroe.
7: I've heard of affairs that are strictly platonic, but diamonds are a girl's best friend.
8: Over 100 items from the life and career of the Hollywood icon are up for sale. Julianne's Auctions says a sale presented with Turner Classic Movies begins June 4th at the Peninsula Beverly Hills. The collection includes a wide range of personal and professional items that are tied to Monroe, including the front entry gate from her Brentwood home. I'm Mark Mayfield.
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1: Iran was just this happy little country, not doing anything to nobody. I mean, sure, they throw some gays off rooftops, but I mean, you know, I'm not going to offer an analysis of it than just simply call it moronic, because these people don't put any more effort into what they do. So why should I put any more effort in describing it when just the basest word will do?
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3: This is The Dana Show. My name is Greg Collins, filling in. Thrilled to be with you. A bunch of stuff out there to talk about. Let's play some audio of President Trump from earlier today, answering a ton of questions from the press. I know this isn't the question itself. This isn't actually the discussion, because President Trump does this so often. He is by far the most accessible person we've ever seen in the role of President of the United States. But if you ever were to wonder if his brain isn't still functioning how it's supposed to function, I don't care if you like or dislike the things he says. If you were to contest or contend that he has got the broken brain stuff that Biden had, the availability he has to media often destroys the idea of that narrative. And when you hide someone the way they hid Biden during his time in office, you know the exact opposite is true. But here is President Trump answering a question about the ceasefire with Iran. He inevitably rejected the deal with Iran. We have that audio, too. Here we go.
4: The ceasefire remains in place.
5: You know, it's unbelievably weak, I would say. I would call it the weakest right now. After reading that piece of garbage they sent us, I didn't even finish reading it. I said, I'm not going to waste my time reading it. I would say it's one of the weakest right now. It's on life support. They understand. These are all medical people. Dr. Oz, life support is not a good thing. Do you agree?
6: Back prognostic.
5: I would say the ceasefire is on massive life support, where the doctor walks in and says, sir, your loved one has approximately a 1% chance of living.
3: Yeah, because they keep attacking us and keep not caring about the fact that they agreed to a ceasefire, similar to everything else they do, where they say out loud that they're going to go ahead and give us all their enriched uranium. And then in the document that they want us to sign to end the conflict with them, they're like, we're not going to give you any of the enriched uranium. Why did you think we were going to give you that? They troll you the way that your girlfriend, or in my case, wife, might occasionally when they're mad at you. They say something out loud that you know you will understand one way, and then a few minutes later pretend that you got it wrong and it's all your fault, and this is really because they're mad about something else. This is what I've found after years of being married, that I have to apologize for the right thing or my brain will, time from time, be exploded by some of the crazy stuff that's getting talked about. If I do it the right way, I'm fine. If I say the wrong thing, then who knows where we're going. President Trump actually talked about the rejection of Iran's latest proposal, and as I said, mostly because it didn't match any of the stuff they were saying, which is usually bad. To negotiate one way and then write something totally different usually means you're not getting the thing you want. Although I wish this worked. The next time I did something like buy a house, I'd love to negotiate the price out loud as one thing and then write in the agreement that I expect the homeowner to sign that it's actually worth way less and I'm giving you way less, and just hope for the best there. That's essentially what they're doing.
4: President, you mentioned that you were going to be meeting with the generals on Iran. You rejected the deal from Iran over the weekend. Can you tell us anything about that proposal and what, if any, efforts were made to break the statement?
5: Yeah, it was just unacceptable. You know, a lot of people said, well, does he have a plan? Yeah, of course they do. I have the best plan ever. Iran has been defeated militarily, totally. They have a little left. They probably built up during this period of time. We'll knock that out in about a day. But I have a plan. You know what it is? A very simple plan. I don't know why you don't say it like it is. Iran cannot have a nuclear weapon. They're very dangerous. They're very volatile. It's a terrible thing that's happened over there. They've killed 42,000 people in the last 2 months. 42,000. At least that's what we know of. 42,000 people. They killed numerous people over the last week, but they killed 42,000 people a month ago, a month and a half ago. They were unarmed protesters.
3: Here's the thing, and I've said it before, I'll say it again just quickly. Typically, this is the type of discussion that matters a whole lot to Democrats. The same people who stood in the street and protested that a terrorist group, Hamas, had the right to do terrorist things because they felt bad for the people of Palestine who were caught between a group of people fighting to have their country stop getting killed by terrorists and terrorists who didn't care at all about the Palestinians any more than anyone else seemed to outside of, again, the college students here in our country or a lot of the far left liberal people. This is one of those arguments that should work for them. Unfortunately, it seems to not matter because President Trump is in the office. It's not the main reason I support the conflict, by the way. I will say that. I'm not trying to be a hypocrite myself. The reason that I think it's good that we're fighting Iran is because I see that country as a place that at some point will gain a nuclear weapon if we don't do things like this to stop them. Does it happen in the next 5 years? I have no idea. 10, 15, whatever it might be. Iran is demonstrating through their use of trying to bottleneck the Strait of Hormuz to hurt the world that they would do the exact same thing if they gained a nuclear weapon. This meeting between the United States and China, one of the discussion points is likely to be Iran. It's very much likely to be Iran. A lot of people also don't seem to understand that the United States is gaining leverage over China, over Russia, over all these bad actors for some of the things that we're doing to disrupt the oil trade that hurts our sanctions. Our ability to control people through economic harm is nullified by the ability for some of those groups, China and Russia among them, along with Iran, Venezuela, and others, to trade without us in a way that makes them not care so much about the sanctions we place on them. This is how Russia circumvented that kind of stuff before, and we're now involved in trying to upend that system. I'm sure it will come up because China is not happy at all with what's going on, and this is hurting China. And the thing that President Trump will likely to say in response to this is, well, then get Iran to behave, because it's not us that you need to ask for things from, it's them. One last thing, I just want to play this. President Trump was honest, saying it's not a whole lot of money, but federal gas taxes are going to be suspended to try to make prices a little bit better. Gas prices did skyrocket, according to some, after President Trump announced that he had rejected the latest peace deal with Iran because it's not at all connected to the discussions they have before the deal is written onto paper. But here we go.
6: How long are you going to suspend that tax for?
5: Until it's appropriate, yeah. Till
6: Mr.
5: It's
6: President,
5: it's a small percentage, but it's still money.
3: It's money. It's something. And he said he will suspend it for as long as appropriate to help the American people afford the higher price of gas taxes. All right, there's something else I want to play. I don't know why when sitting in for Dana more and more often I've been playing audio of Bill Maher, but he is a far lefty guy in some ways, who's willing to actually say common sense things in other ways. I'm not telling you that you should agree with a lot of his actual politics, but I do like his willingness to say some things out loud that the left refuses to say. And he sat down with John Fetterman, Senator Fetterman, who also does this with a D still in front of his name as far as the political party that he is elected under. He doesn't always feel like a Democrat compared to the right. He doesn't feel like a conservative or a Republican or America First or any of that stuff. I also disagree with Fetterman on a lot of things, but I just find this interesting. So I want to play a little bit of this audio at the beginning, their discussion about how comfortable people are with describing themselves as communists in politics in the United States in 2026.
7: Well, I mean, just the word communism or being called a communist, not that long ago, was a dirty word, as it should be. We did try it. Communism all over the world, it's a nightmare. But it's not a dirty word anymore on the left.
8: Plattner in Maine absolutely identified himself as a communist.
7: Right.
8: 100%.
7: And so does Mondami's Maine lieutenant, that Sia Weaver in New York.
3: Yes, and a bunch of other people that are politicians or politically connected identify themselves as Democratic socialist or communist or some other form of a thing. And yeah, this used to be a dirty word because, as Maher says, and as many people have said, it's also a horribly failed a system to try to govern a country, a place, anything, any amount of people. If you fall under the rule of communism, it will be bad for you. And young Americans do not seem to appreciate, understand, or believe that. They seem more and more likely to say that, you know what, we have this. And here's the crazy part. This is the really easy way to talk about this topic to someone that's so on the wrong side of it. Do you think that our current government is heavily corrupt? Most people on both sides of the aisle will say yes to that. Do you think that this current government does very little to benefit you and a whole lot to benefit itself, no matter who the people are who are in charge? A majority of Americans will say yes to that question. Do you think that giving these people more power, more capability, putting the ability to control the financial futures of all Americans in the hands of even fewer individuals would make things better? And that's the part where a lot of young Americans, for some reason, stupidity feels like it's among them, or just lack of actually doing any research on this topic, they say yes to that. There's a lot of people that go, no, yeah, that would be better. Of course, if we put the power in the fewest amount of people's hands as possible and tell them that they need to make things fair for everybody and they need to take money from other people and they could put it in their pocket, but we hope they're not going to do that, that they'll all do the right thing and not the wrong thing. Time and again, we've seen this play out to the absolute worst case scenario for the vast majority of people who live under communist rule. Just do the homework is all I'm saying. Don't let ChatGPT do it for you. Or if you want, actually, you could ask ChatGPT about this, and I think it'll probably give, I've never done this before, an honest answer. I have no idea. But communism, bad. Doesn't work. Not a good thing. More and more people willing to describe themselves that way because of ignorance is the nicer way to say it. All right, quick break, a lot more. This is The Dana Show. My name is Craig Collins, filling in.
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0: 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It's time for Dana's Quick Five.
1: That's right. It's time for a Quick Five on the Dana Show, D Lash, Dana Lash Radio on X, Twitter. Great ways to stay connected to everything she has going on. Not only are there malls throughout America that are shutting down and they're trying to repurpose what actually goes in there, there's a bunch of abandoned cinemas, movie theaters, giant ones, extravagant ones that they're trying to figure out what to do with, both in the U.S. and Canada. Some of them now have like high school basketball courts in them, which I found amusing. But there's a bunch of things that they're doing with these abandoned places, whether it's grocery stores, apartment complexes, anything you can do to find ways to cram things into what used to be very fancy places for people to go, say, watch a movie or a play or something. I don't know how you go through that set of idea meetings to get to the point you get to where you turn it into a high school basketball court, but I want to be in more of those because I think that's a uniquely cool place to play some of these games and to have like a crowd that watches you up on a stage more like a theater than a typical basketball court is a unique way to see a sporting event. So do more of that is basically what I'm advocating for. A hospital in Canada had to suspend all surgeries because it announced that it had a, quote, ant problem. A whole bunch of ants were storming the hospital, and they had to say that they couldn't confirm or deny. I know I'm kidding about this part, whether ants got into anyone. So they had to really suspend all of their surgeries. This is the kind of news that makes you cancel your surgery. Find another hospital. That would be my immediate response here. And, well, it's Canada, so I guess it's different than the United States. You're not going to have to deal with the insurance issues the same way. And maybe this is the best example that healthcare in our country is still better than socialized healthcare other places, because I haven't heard of a whole lot of U.S. hospitals that have an ant problem that shut down their surgical wing. This is happening there. So once again, a win for us, I guess, and a loss for our neighbors up north. Another story I saw that I thought was interesting. A guy went viral on social media for going to a Vietnamese restaurant. It's actually located in Florida. I could have made this a Florida man story, even though he's not from Florida himself, because the name, when you look at it written, looks like a really inappropriate thing. I'm going to say what it is out loud. I'm not going to tell you how to spell it, because it's Bic Nai Ya. That's the right way to say the name of the establishment. When you look at the way it's written, and social media seemed to love it, it seemed like a different thing. And the guy who initially made it go viral went in mispronouncing it and saying it the way it looked like it was spelled because he was entertained by it. Here's the reason I'm telling you this story now, because this was a viral story quite a while ago. The guy who went into the establishment and kind of joked about its name and talked to the ownership of it inevitably helped them raise money online. And they've now raised $190,000 for the restaurant because of a guy's stupid viral video and some of the admissions of the owner of the restaurant that they weren't doing as well as they had hoped to do in the business. I don't know what the lesson is here. That's the thing I was trying to come up with, the South Park end of the show, what we learned today thing. I don't know what it is. Is the lesson that if you name your restaurant something that is written to be rather inappropriate looking, but you can claim is pronounced differently, do you inevitably get $200,000 from an influencer? Is that the road that more people should travel? I hope not. I assume not. But I don't know. The lesson is whatever you choose it to be in this case. And then one last story that I thought was interesting. There is a guy from Texas, 32 years old. His name is Jathan, J-A-Y-T-H-A-N. I already don't like this guy. Jathan Gilder, who swallowed a bunch of Tiffany's diamonds worth $770,000. And then got in an argument with the cops about whether or not he had consumed said diamonds. The guy lost the diamonds when inevitably they had to be passed through his body. You know what I'm trying to say here without saying it, which is part of the legal challenge he's now facing. The guy said that he couldn't find valuable representation, that no lawyer who heard about this case heard that he got caught, heard that he told the cops he didn't steal anything, and then inevitably he passed it. The lawyers didn't want to take it, so he's going to represent himself. I think that's hilarious. Plead not guilty and explain how the diamonds got inside your body. Going to be a tough one. Quick break, a lot more. Craig Collins filling in on The Dana Show. Tomorrow's the day worship will be gone. And the men who spurred us on.
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0: A lot of people are talking about how he is likely the heir apparent now to the Trump administration, even as some still say they like J.D. Vance. They haven't really changed their opinion of him. He just hasn't shined the way that Rubio has in several of these opportunities to be, you know, the face of a discussion or the face of anything, really. Here is Rubio talking about the conflict between Russia and Ukraine, the likelihood for a peace deal, and how it seems fairly obvious to many that Zelensky might be a roadblock in some ways, and he might be lying about some things. Here's Rubio's discussion.
1: The U.S. tells Zelensky that security guarantees depend on withdrawal from Donbass.
2: That's a lie. And I saw him say that, and it's unfortunate he would say that because he knows that's not true, and that's not what he was told. What he was told is the obvious. Security guarantees are not going to kick in until there's an end to a war, because otherwise you're getting yourself involved in the war. Okay, what is a security guarantee? It is troops that are willing to step in and secure. If you put that in place now, that means you're injecting yourself in the war. What he was told very clearly, and he should have understood it, is that the security guarantees come only after there is an end to the war. But that was not attached to unless he gives up territory. I don't know why he says these things. They're just not true.
1: What is the U.S. position?
0: Yeah, I know why he says these things. A lot of us know why he says these things. The reason he says this stuff is because he would like to see the U.S. have boots on the ground during the conflict. He would like the United States anywhere else in the world to be fighting Russia directly, because that's the path to Ukraine getting all the things it wants after it was attacked and it defended itself, and now it's unwilling to surrender things that might actually cause a peace deal to occur. Do I like the reward being given to the aggressor here? No. I want to be clear about that. I occasionally hear from people who say that I'm pro-Russia or something crazy. But it is the way to end the fight. And the Donbass region, several other regions in between Russia and Ukraine that were owned by Ukraine but contested and had a lot of proxy fighting through Russian proxy forces, giving up those territories, if that was the inevitable reality of ending this conflict, could have happened a long time ago. And it's not the same as giving up, say, Kyiv. So I don't understand a portion of this discussion. And the likelihood that Ukraine inevitably got here because they can't defend themselves. They need our support, our resources, our help, and the resources of several other countries to do an admirable job defending themselves for so many years. But there's a point where all of these things hit that wall, and Zelensky has always wanted the way through the wall to be the U.S. had their own boots on the ground, and that was never going to occur. So to answer Marco Rubio's obvious question, that he knows the answer to as well, that's why he would lie about those things, Zelensky, because it's what he actually wants. Let's play this. This is President Trump talking about Trump derangement syndrome and how it might actually be a disease now. He was making a big announcement about some things that will be done from the federal government to help moms, new moms. There's a lot of good news, a lot of valuable things to be said about what the Trump administration will do to support people that often claim that Republicans don't care about them at all, whatever that might be. But here's a funny moment where Trump talked about Trump derangement syndrome.
3: Story funny. The Democrats, well, they suffer from Trump derangement syndrome, to be honest. They don't even know what they're looking at. They can't even see straight. But I have a new way out. I'm going to propose something the opposite of what I want, and we will have massive amounts of legislation. No, just all I have to do is say, we will not build the wall. And they'll demand it as an
4: diabolic
3: plan. No, I'm going to do it, Katie. We'll put it in.
5: I'm
3: going to go the opposite. Whatever is bad, I'm going to go for it, and they'll approve what's good, finally. No, they've got serious Trump derangement syndrome, which actually is a disease. I'm hearing it is actually a disease.
0: I like that he looked at Bobby Kennedy when he said that, Robert F. Kennedy Jr., when he's like, you know, I think this is a disease. I think that people can be diagnosed with this. I think it does seem like a reality that many, many people suffer from. Trump also, while talking about health and moms.gov and the things he will do to help new mothers, a program of this administration and a couple senators that really pushed him to get it to where it is to be in a big announcement over Mother's Day. He also made a joke about the McDonald's diet. And this actually can be connected to, tied to a news thing, an actual news announcement that's happening. But here, first, let's play Trump joking about whether or not the McDonald's diet is actually healthy.
3: Mike, I don't know what this is. I feel the same as I did 50 years ago.
6: Yeah.
3: It's crazy. Someday there'll be a day when that won't happen. I'll let

0: Bobby and Osner, you know? It's not quite the same. But I feel literally the same. I don't know why. It's not because I eat the best foods. Maybe they are the best foods. Who knows what the best foods are? Maybe junk food is good and the other food is no good. I know people that eat the best food. They go to a restaurant, they have celery, and I don't want, and I'll have steak and everything else. And I say, how you doing? Well, it's over for me at a young age. And all they do is watch it. I know many, many people that all they do is watch their weight, their this, their that. And they kick the bucket, and here we are. I feel great.
1: I love that people are upset with the way in which he talks about the end result of some people's diet not working out for them, people who are dying and seem to be. They would be relatively healthier, and it just doesn't work the way that it should. Because people are upset that this is so nonchalant. I think this is a byproduct of someone being the age of President Trump and knowing a lot of people who are no longer with us. I know a lot of individuals in an age bracket I'm not quite in yet who talk about death quite a bit differently than I do. But the other thing I really liked about this, the McDonald's diet, the versions of food that President Trump likes that I happen to like getting steak and not the vegetable items when you're out at the restaurant. There's something about these things that really intrigued me. And then actually tied to the news, now, President Trump announced that he's cleared the way for more beef imports. The cost of steak and things has gone up quite a bit. It's terrible. And so the fix there might be to import more of this product from other places, overseas, wherever we can get it. We want more beef because we want the price of steak and other things to go down. There's an article about that in the Wall Street Journal, an announcement made today. And it does feel tied to President Trump saying, I know it's not. It just feels that way. Then who knows what a good diet is? Maybe what I eat is actually healthier for people than what they tell me to eat because it's worked out for him so far. A couple other quick things. I do think this is just a funny thing to remember because of the hypocrisy of former President Biden in 2021. He was proud of high gas prices because of what he was fighting, that being oil and gas companies and gas-powered vehicles, for what he thought was better in our society, green energy and green vehicles, which really wasn't something a whole lot of Americans wanted or cared about and even still don't want. And actually, my favorite other thing people point out is the cost of the lithium battery from a production standpoint that has nothing to do with any green energy. The amount of things it takes that are not green to make a battery is significant and barely ever mentioned within this discussion. But anyway, I want to play this audio because Biden is proud of his war, if that's what you want to call it, and how it caused high gas prices. Trump doesn't necessarily say the same way, President Trump, that he's proud of what we're doing and proud of the high gas prices, even though it's a much better thing to be fighting, funding terrorism, than me having a sweet truck that runs on gas.
2: And when it comes to the gas prices, we're going through an incredible transition that is taking place that, God willing, when it's over, we'll be stronger and the world will be stronger and less reliant on fossil fuels when this is over. You see what Europe is doing relative to the importation of Russian gas. You see what, anyway, I won't go through it all, but and what I've been able to do to keep it from getting even worse, and it's bad. The price of gas at the pump is something that I told you, heard me say before, would be a matter of great discussion at my kitchen table when I was a kid growing up.
1: They talked about a lot of stuff at his kitchen table. As I said before, I don't know why they brought a young Joe Biden into so many of these discussions. The adults might have wanted to figure out the finances on their own before Sleepy Joe got involved. But the other thing I think is amazing about that is how $5 was the target price. It was utterly acceptable because Biden wanted to ban fossil fuels. He wanted to fight oil and gas companies and wanted to force green energy onto the American people and the benefits that he probably got in kickbacks and other people got in kickbacks on that. That didn't work. That was a bad fight. This fight seems better, not just to me, but to a lot of people. All right, one last thing, one piece of audio I also want to play. This is Scott Jennings just absolutely torching an argument made on CNN by Ashley Allison, a Democrat spokesperson. Saying some crazy stuff about Tennessee, Memphis, and the need to have black districts in our society as opposed to just American districts that vote American politicians into office to represent them. This is such a weird thing because there's such an undercurrent of what I think a lot of people believe is acceptable racism. If I'm racist against white people, that's allowed. That's okay. This is what people are advocating for. They're like, we want to remove white people from certain districts because we don't like the way that white people vote, and we want to move them based on their race. Again, bad. Here's the argument and the brilliant, I think, response from Scott Jennings.
3: Racial redistricting.
4: On the campaign,
3: you literally are taking Memphis, which is a city that with black voters, and you split it in three, stretching 3,000 miles.
4: Who's the current Democrat congressman there? What is it? A black congressman?
3: Just because black people are allowed to like people that don't look like them.
4: Exactly, and that is the point I wanted you to make.
1: Exactly what I wanted to hear you say.
4: Because just because you're not going to have a black congressman, why is it that a Republican can't do just as well representing black voters as a Democrat?
3: Because
4: why
3: they
4: is
3: aren't
4: your race,
3: electing.
4: Why does your race determine your politics?
3: It doesn't. It doesn't. No. You're making my point, actually. The assumption is black people. No. The assumption is black people will only elect black people. No, black people are smart enough to elect.
4: The assumption.
3: No, let me finish. Black people will elect people
1: you
3: who will
1: finish.
3: Actually represent them, who have their best interests in heart. And what Republicans have done in Tennessee is dismantle the power for black people to have their voice. They did the same thing in Texas because they said they thought.
1: Why can't Americans just have their voice, regardless of where Americans live? For a very long time, Democrats have sold people politics based on their race. They have told black Americans, you remember Biden famously saying it himself, but they told black Americans that we're the ones who represent you. We're the ones who fight for the things you want. We're the ones who care about you and the other side doesn't. And many, many people have realized how much of a sham and crap and a lie that is and have started to vote the other way. A lot of data says that more and more black Americans are actually voting for Republicans. It's still not the majority, but it's happening. And this is something that politicians don't like. This is something that the Democratic Party doesn't like. They want to brainwash certain constituents, certain racial demographics of this country to believe that they're the only capable people that will support them when they couldn't care at all about the needs or wants of individuals within a certain group within our society. They only care about power for themselves. Many, many individuals have learned this lesson and now vote differently. And it's terrifying, the political establishment itself and the powers that be within the Democratic side of the aisle. And this is how they're trying to fight it. They're trying to fight it by encouraging racism, by telling you that you got to hate white people if they vote different than you. And you got to make sure that your district is built on just black people, not whoever lives somewhere. Because any way you gerrymander something, any way you cut and create squiggly lines and unique certain demographics or unique districts, you are cutting people out because you don't like the way they vote based on their race. That is wrong. That's the position of Republicans, at least. And, well, the Supreme Court. Quick break. A little bit more coming up. This is The Dana Show. My name is Craig Collins filling in.
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1: This is the Dana Show. My name is Craig Collins, filling in. Thrilled to be with you. A lot of stuff out there to talk about. Real quickly, I know this is not going to be on the radar for a lot of people, but Brooks Koepka has made his return to the PGA Tour after playing with LIV Golf for many years. LIV Golf is an organization that hands a bunch of money to professional golfers to make their game worse. That's something Koepka said, is there was a lack of like deals with equipment vendors and organizations that would help him have the best. And I know that it feels like not a lot changes in the world of golf clubs, but apparently it does. So the best in the world of equipment, competition, and also just work-life balance, as he described it, having to play on a tour that's run in Saudi Arabia as opposed to a tour that's run in the United States, apparently impacts you a lot. But Brooks has been in the news. People have talked about this, the $100 million that LIV Golf paid him, and how after 3 years he just hated the experience of playing with them, and he's enjoyed so much more being back with the PGA Tour. Why I find this interesting on a macro level beyond the world of just golf specifically is there are people who talk about organizations like the people in Saudi Arabia, financially backed groups for money like that, that could take over all of the professional sports, that could pay our athletes more money to play their version of this in the world of basketball, baseball, you name the sport. People have talked about a LIV Golf comparison. This feels to be the lesson learned and how that is, in fact, terrible. How playing for the Saudi princes of the world for the giant sums of money that they give you might not actually benefit you as much as the organizations that are created here in the United States. Now, granted, there's a push-pull, I think, in that, as some people talk about how woke, our sports have become here, how annoyingly so the people who grow them. So I do think that the threat of organizations pulling our athletes elsewhere is nice, although it seems by and large that many of these athletes actually do agree with some of the political things that the leagues that they're in say. But nonetheless, I like the threat of something to cause people to be more honest. I don't like the reality of something. Another thing out there that I saw that I thought was interesting, Spirit Airlines customers can redeem unused loyalty points for a surprising edible freebie. That is a big story out of the New York Post, whether it's pizza from Papa John's, other things that people might assume this was. You could still use your Spirit Airlines points with some organizations to get some things. You can't get a flight in a plane anywhere, as that has gone under. Here's the thing I pitched to a buddy of mine, and I'll just throw out to you as we get to the end of the show, a way that you could have saved Spirit Airlines. This is my concept, not anybody else's, and you're going to immediately be able to point out some flaws in it. What if they just drove half the way? You only fly part of the way. You're leaving in Chicago, and you're getting to, and it would be funnier if it's in the plane and not a bus version, but maybe that could have helped save Spirit Airlines. It's like, yeah, you're flying out of Chicago into New York. Half of that's in the air. We're going to drive to Dallas and then Dallas to New York. That part will be great. Maybe that could have saved them. They could have saved some money on the jet fuel prices. I know. But just think about how great it would have been if it ever happened. Talk to you guys later. Craig Collins filling in on The Dana Show.
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4: 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Can Joseph Newgarden and Takuma Sato win their third? 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That's when they turn the boost up and start going for perhaps a record qualifying speed. 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
9: 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We are rocking and rolling in Watkins Glen.
10: Green and white checkered flag goes in the air from the left hand of chief starter Brett Dalton, and Ross Chastain will win stage number 1.
9: Battle for the lead heads for the S's.
11: SVG spent most of the opening stage all by himself, but he is being closely escorted up through the S's this time around. Less than a car length back to the Red Bull Chevrolet in Connersville.
10: Bring the field through turn number 7 back to the front straightaway. Green and white checkered flag is in the air, and Shane Van Gisbergen will pick up the stage win.
12: Here comes Shane Van Gisbergen to the inside of Ty Gibbs for the top spot through the inner loop. New race leader Shane Van Gisbergen to the point in turn 5 and immediately drives away from Gibbs at the front of the field.
10: Up onto the straightaway. Checkered flag in the air. Shane Van Gisbergen rolls a perfect game and wins the Go Bowling at the Glen.
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1: Iran was just this happy little country, not doing anything to nobody. I mean, sure, they throw some gays off rooftops, but I mean, you know. I'm not going to offer an analysis of it than just simply call it moronic, because these people don't put any more effort into what they do. So why should I put any more effort in describing it when just the basest word will do?
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3: We've become very big on the filling station. We're a big filling station. And what's happening is, when people heard about losing hormones, they said, oh, this is, it's genius. They're finding other locations. And some of those people, I spoke to them, companies and countries, some of those people are going to continue to go to Texas. They like it better. They said it's an extra 45 minutes. They like it better. And it's sort of amazing, you know, it found its way. So a lot of people thought oil would go to $250, $300. It's not. I mean, today it's at less than 100. Think of that. Now, when this ends, you're going to see it drop like a rock.
4: How long are you going to suspend that tax war?
3: Till it's appropriate, yeah.
5: For the time being, the ceasefire remains in place?
3: You know, it's unbelievably weak, I would say. I would call it the weakest right now. After reading that piece of garbage they sent us, I didn't even finish reading it. I said, I'm not going to waste my time reading it. I would say it's one of the weakest right now. It's on life support. They understand. These are all medical people. Dr. Oz, life support is not a good thing. Do you agree?
6: Bag prognostic.
3: I would say the ceasefire is on massive life support, where the doctor walks in and says, sir, your loved one has approximately a 1% chance of living. Yeah.
7: Mr. President.
3: Daniel, this one is that it's much harder to catch. And we've had it for a long, it's been around for a long time. People are very familiar with it. So, you know, I hope it's fine. All I can do is everything that a president can do, which is actually somewhat limited. But it seems like it is not easy to spread. In fact, it's in certain ways very hard to spread. It's been, we've lived with it for years, many years, and we think we're in very good shape.
1: I'm not freaking out over it. Nope. So these are the top three things that we're going to be discussing to get you started with, well, my week, you guys. I had a rare day off where I didn't actually go somewhere to work yesterday, but still it was work. I still had some stuff to do. Welcome to the program. Dana Lash with you. So those are some of the things that we're going to be hitting today, not just with, because, you know, POTUS is expected to be on his way to go and visit Beijing and talk with Xi Jinping. And apparently they're going to have a state banquet and everything. Really weird. It's just weird. So we're going to talk about all of that. We're also going to get into some of the latest with immigration. We're going to get into some of the latest with Islamism. We're going to also touch what you just heard the president discussing, hantavirus. I don't really want to learn how to say it correctly. I guess I said this last week, I don't care if people are bleeding out their eyes. I will punch people in the face before I at all whatsoever in any way go back to the lockdown. I swear to you. No, I'm not joking. I will literally raise all manner of hell in the street. I'm not kidding. I say it, I'm joking. I legit will cause chaos. And I think a lot of other people will as well, because it's ridiculous. And so, because now they're like, oh my gosh, Kane, there's some Americans that correct me if I'm wrong. Did you see the article over the weekend that said someone tested and they were, what was the phrase that they used? Mildly positive or something to that effect.
8: Yeah,
1: what does that even mean?
8: It means that they need to start a narrative and they got to do it somehow.
1: Mildly positive. What is even that?
8: A little bit pregnant?
1: Yeah. Like one of those things. I don't know. The way that, though, it's being described is that everybody's got to start. I mean, they're really trying to get everybody to freak out. And I don't trust any of these. None of it. Not a single bit of it. So we're gonna get into all of the latest because, you know, it's another thing with cruise ships. You know, it started apparently on a cruise ship. I'm just saying. Somebody got near rats and then they got on a boat and then it just went from there. But they're really going to try to get you to freak out over all of this. And it does really seem like they are really trying to stoke hysteria. Because I've even had a couple of friends go, well, should I be concerned? I'm like, I swear to you, if you even ask me that, seriously, I'm going to rip your extensions out. We're not doing it. Not going to have that again. Because I think we're still reeling from the effects of it the first time. I don't think we've, in any way, as a nation, culturally, economically, we are not out of the first one. Why in the world would we want to talk about doing another one, going through this again? Especially when everything that we learned about it was all the preventative. You guys know this. Everything that we learned about all of the preventative stuff was nonsense. The 6 feet of separation. And then we still, look, Fauci's walking out free. So I'm not going to listen to anybody else on anything else while that guy's walking around free, you know. But they're really trying to push it. And then the reporting, as it was with COVID, is all over the place. Well, you know, it's super contagious if you're in close quarters. Well, it's not really contagious if you're in close quarters. I really feel as though the powers that be, whoever they may be, really want you to think that if you poke your head outside just to, you know, check the temperature, then you could get it. You could have it. You could get you some of that hantavirus. It makes me think of Fanta, the soda. That's all I think of is Fanta, the soda. So we're gonna dive into all of that. We're also going to get into some of the media malpractice today. The New York Times with probably one of the worst cases of media malpractice that I think I've seen, at least in the past 5 years, but particularly the worst this year. And I think that they were doing it all to get ahead of this story that was coming out that discussed just how bad off the torture and the rape and the murder, et cetera, that Hamas perpetuated on October 7th, just how what they've been doing even before and after then, just how bad it really is. And I think that they tried to develop this narrative to get ahead of it. There was a piece that the Daily Mail had, I retweeted it earlier, where it talked about the full depravity of Hamas during October 7th. They had a new report and it talked about how these terrorists, the things that they did to people was it is bad. But, you know, Tucker Carlson said they were a political group. So what do we know, right? They're just a political group that wants political recognition. Just asking questions. I can't even actually, because I was reading some of what this report got into, and I don't even really honestly want to share a lot of it on air because it's that bad. It's incredibly graphic. Incredibly graphic. And the sexual violence that was perpetrated by these terrorists is, some of it I'm like, oh, well, I mean, that's new. It's that bad. And the New York Times, to get ahead of it, they developed this insane story where they falsely accused, they had this whole story, they falsely accused Israel of rape dogs. I know you saw that. Yeah, that's how they did this whole, I know, it's really bad. So we're going to dive into just how heinous, how you just don't loathe. We always find a new low. You don't loathe the legacy press enough from what they've been doing. I mean, the way that they, oh, man, rape dogs. You can't even make this up. This is actually what they wrote about it. And in fact, you had Nick Kristof, who is the New York Times columnist. And the thing is that when the New York Times, they ended up like front paging above the fold this thing. But it was an editorial. So it wasn't even like it was an investigative piece. They had to run it as an editorial because they knew it was going to be so unfounded that there was going to be no way that anybody could, you know, you can't substantiate any of this. So they ran it as an editorial as a way to have some kind of culpable deniability. And they ran also a super graphic. It was just like the fetish of Nick Kristof. I don't know how else to put it. The New York Times. I mean, they literally had the dogs are raping Gazan prisoners, because I don't use the word Palestinian because it's a made-up word. I'm not kidding you. This is the stuff that the New York Times decided to run as a legitimate piece. And by the way, it was ran by a guy. It was authored, this column, by a guy who had to write a retraction back in 2014 when he did this entire story and pretty much made it up. He had to come back, and the headline was, "When Sources May Have Lied." So the guy who concocted this insane story for Hamas, for the New York Times, to get ahead of this horrific report that was coming out about the awfulness perpetuated by Hamas, it came by a guy who himself already had, I mean, this is like at least one of the latest retractions that he had to write, where he had to admit that he threw his sources under the bus. He said, oh, sources lied, or you just made it up. Insane. So, and someone just told him, oh, yeah, well, we heard that they were getting Zionist dogs to go after Gazans. And he just ran with it. In the meantime, you know, you had 10,000 some odd photographs and videos of October 7th, thousands upon thousands of hours of video. Because remember, these dudes were wearing body cameras because they wanted to record the carnage and destruction so they could take it back to their hellholes in Gaza and celebrate it. And that's how a lot of this was obtained. And that was just discredited by people like Nick Kristof. Oh, no. I mean, it's actual hard evidence. But, you know, someone told him Zionist dogs rape Gazans. So let's go with that story. Again, however much you loathe the media, it's never enough, ever, ever. Now, the other thing, too, you guys remember the story, speaking of Islamism, that we talked about last week. We're going to unpack this more after headlines. But remember the Muslim-only water park event? So it was canceled. And then the guy whose wife organized it made this video acting like the most supreme victim possible, because they had to cancel it after Governor Abbott said that he was going to suspend the taxpayer grants that the city of Grand Prairie had received for its taxpayer-funded water park. Now, remember, this Islamist group was going to host a Muslims-only event. Now, the problem is you can't use a place of a public accommodation to discriminate against people and advertise that you're only going to sell tickets to a certain religion. And that's what they did. They had Muslims only all over their advertising, and they were only going to make tickets available for Muslims to purchase. Okay, well, you can't do that with a taxpayer-funded entity. The moment you start doing that, you start calling in public accommodation laws. So this husband is like, I'm going to fight back. We're going to play the video where he's talking real tough, and we're going to break it down for you. So we have a lot to hit as we move. The folks who help make the program possible, it is the people over at Ghost Bed, which is such a great, I mean, look, this mattress is just going to put every other mattress that you've ever had to shame. It's just made better, and you know it right out of the gate, right? 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Preborn is on a mission to fund 1,000 ultrasounds before Mother's Day, and every single one matters. 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

0: And now, all of the news you would probably miss. It's time for Dana's Quick Five.
1: So first up, another reason to criticize Gen Z right now is they're bringing back hacky sack. Now, if you don't know what hacky sack is, it's a game of crocheted balls that hippies kick around in a college quad.
2: Or they're leather.
1: No, they're not. It's all stupid. I've never seen one that's leather. That's just at the, I don't even know what that is.
2: I used to kick them around.
1: But now they're doing it. They're like, oh, it's the balls the size of a clementine. They did this when I was in high school and college, and I've never played hacky sack proudly. I've never played it. It's sponsored by the Grateful Dead and fish and hemp, weed
2: and patchouli.
1: Yes, and Tom's of Maine deodorant. That's we're coming back
3: play?
1: To this.
3: Yeah, we'll talk about how you play it.
1: It's just so annoying. They're trying to bring it back. One third, say at least one Trump assassination attempt was faked. What? Now, remember, people like Marjorie Taylor Greene have been trying to say that Butler, Pennsylvania, where one guy was shot and killed by the assassin, was fake. Because they don't want to believe that their rhetoric, the left doesn't want to take responsibility for their rhetoric and act as though they want to be excused from any and all accountability. That's ultimately what it is. But they said, according to this NewsGuard survey, 24% of adults believe like the incident at the D.C. Hilton, the Hinckley Hilton, was fake. 45 say it was legitimate. But there's the same amount say that Butler, Pennsylvania was fake. You know what, even if, say that, God forbid, say that you had an assassin that was successful, they would say that was fake too. Yeah. Can't even. Seniors are skipping the doctor and they're going to get high. Wow.
2: Wait a minute.
1: Like old people, the ones you don't like. Older adults, they're the fastest growing group of cannabis users. Now, wait a minute. Does that mean that they choose a THC CBD? But that's a different. There's a difference. CBD's. You can do CBD like oils and stuff that doesn't have THC in it. So
2: correct.
1: I feel like they're not actually being clear. They're not clarifying this.
3: Yeah, they should use homeopathic.
1: Because
3: remedies.
1: It's not like they're going and buying like pot gummies and getting, right. You know, high off their ankles on it. You know, that's not what's happening.
3: Which they may be. I mean, I don't know. People are innocent.
1: Netflix was sued by Texas for allegedly spying on children and addicting users. Alternately, parents maybe could just limit screen time. So it doesn't matter what Netflix does or how they program things. I'm just saying, you know, it's everybody else's problem. Violence erupted at a steakhouse because an over-entitled influencer was like, don't you know how many followers I have? It was at an Arkansas steakhouse. And a woman who was dressed like a hoochie standing in the restaurant, Asia Yarborough, 22. She was booked at Pulaski County Sheriff's Office, disorderly conduct. She was screaming that she has millions of followers and they wanted to make their videos and annoy everybody else who went out for a night at a steakhouse. So they thought by like dressing like tramps and showing up and recording things that they would be able to do whatever they want. Stop recording your food and just eat it. Super simple to do. 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
1: Welcome back to you. It is, I keep wanting to say it's Monday, and it's not Monday. It's Tuesday. It's my Monday, but it's Tuesday for you. And it's Dana Lash with you. So I hope everyone had a wonderful Mother's Day weekend. And like I said, we got POTUS. He's going to be heading to China. We got all this other stuff as it relates to the H-1B stuff. There's a lot of Texas-centric stuff as well. Like we're going to get into it, like the H-1B, home financing, all of that. We're going to also get into some 28 intrigue. But can we just talk for a moment? I really need to get this out of my system. Can we just have a little talky talk about how DEI apparently is still making things horrible? When's the last time? Let's start here. I want you to be honest. What's the last movie that you guys went to the theaters to see? What's the last, the last movie that you went to the theaters to see? I can

0: Yeah, that was pretty much it. What about you, Kane? What's the last movie that you went to see that you were happy, that you even felt like this is a worthy investment of my time?
1: Believe it or not, it was an anime movie. It was the Chainsaw Man movie.
0: Oh, yeah, that's good, though. But that's not even an American production.
1: I know.
0: That's probably why.
1: How starving we are for original content.
0: Yeah, I know. So, Chris Nolan, who did, I'm pulling this up. So he did, he's done a ton of different films, Christopher Nolan, right? He also, I think maybe the one that you guys might mostly know is he did The Dark Knight, right? So he did The Dark Knight Rises. He did Interstellar. He did Oppenheimer. He did Inception. He did Tenet. He does all of those sort of like psychological kind of mind job movies. I mean, I would say Inception definitely was that. Interstellar, that was a good movie, right? I mean, it was a good movie. So this latest venture, and they're really doing the full push on it because I kept seeing these made up quotes, which I thought were made up, but I kept seeing this all weekend. And that's right. Well, no, wait, Chris Nolan didn't do Avatar. Oh, yeah. Oh, you went to see Avatar. That's right. Yeah. Wait, let me ask. Did you like it?
2: Yes.
0: You didn't? James Cameron does 3-Gun. So I give him some grace because he shoots, you know. He does. That's Taron Tactical told me that. Taron Butler. So back to my point. The Christopher Nolan film, I kept seeing these reports of, oh, well, here's the casting for the movie and all this stuff. And I thought, I don't believe this. There's no way. Because he's making The Odyssey. And The Odyssey is, they've got some very interesting casting stuff happening with this. Now, they haven't come out with everything. But, like, for instance, like Helen of Troy. What do you know about Helen of Troy? I mean, everybody knows that she is a figure in Greek mythology, and she was considered to be the most beautiful woman in the world. Golden curls. She was a half god. She was the daughter of Zeus. And so her beauty was, the significance of her beauty was that it was Zeus's power defined in the form of her beauty, right? His power echoed in the beauty of his daughter, Helen of Troy. And so she was married to Menelaus of Sparta before they took her to Troy, right? Now, you remember the famous saying that describes the beauty of Helen of Troy. Hers was the face to launch 1,000 ships because she was taken by Paris, who was a prince of Troy, and that made Menelaus, he gathered a Greek force, and he was going to bring her back, and that launched the Trojan War, right? And she was eventually reunited with, you know, her original intended in Sparta. And I don't know, some people look at it like she's, you know, whether or not you believe that she was a willing participant or what is irrelevant. The point is that she was so beautiful that served a point. That is the time when beauty actually was almost its own character in the story. For a reason. I mean, men were fighting over her. And she's needs to be a very sympathetic figure, a very beautiful figure. And now, I don't know. So the rumor was that Lupita, and it's apparently true, that she's Lupita Nyong'o is playing Helen of Troy. Now, I don't think Lupita Nyong'o is an ugly woman. I mean, to the contrary, I think she's very beautiful. But there's a reason why Helen of Troy was described the way that she was. This is like saying that you're going to cast Sydney Sweeney as Dorothy Lange, who was in Hidden Figures, right? Everybody knows the movie Hidden Figures, don't you? That was the black mathematician who ended up with helping with Apollo, and they did this like whole Oscar-winning movie, and Viola Davis, I can't remember who played her. She played it. That's like saying, well, okay, well, we're going to cast Paris Hilton as Mulan, and Sydney Sweeney is going to play Dorothy Vaughn in Hidden Figures. Maybe Sydney Sweeney could, you know, also, I don't know, she could play Tatiana in The Princess and the Frog. Who knows? I mean, it's insane.

0: she's pretty, and I feel like there's very few actresses. I mean, that's a big thing, a face to launch 1,000 ships. But she was described in a certain, that there's a reason why the physical description matters, because the physical description is it's almost its own character that can stand just as independently as Helen of Troy can. So Chris Nolan, oh, it gets better. So apparently Lupita Nyong'o is going to be playing, you have someone who's from sub-Sahara Africa who's going to be playing Helen of Troy. And like I said, it's not that I don't find her beautiful, but we're talking about the face to launch 1,000 ships. This is when, yeah, the typecasting has to happen, okay? So in addition to that, he was talking about the other Chris Nolan in this interview. He was talking about some of the other people that he was going to be casting, right? And he was discussing the story of oral poetry and how he wanted to get rid of orchestration because of that. He didn't want to have orchestration, which I thought was a little weird, you know, because of oral poetry. I got to reopen my thing because everything froze. It's one of those days. And who is the guy that Travis Scott? So he was going to cast Travis Scott in the film. And when he was asked about why did he choose to make that kind of decision on casting, he had said, well, it was because this story kind of upholds, you know, it's been handed down as oral poetry, which is analogous to rap. And I thought, wait a minute, isn't most musical expression considered oral poetry? And Travis Scott, and this is from the Time magazine article where he was giving these, you know, these interviews. And so he was saying that that's, you know, he cast Travis Scott because he, you know, it's the tradition of oral poetry that's, you know, being handed down. And so he just thought that this was made sense. I don't know. Kane, isn't most music oral poetry?
1: Yeah.
0: I would think.
1: Yeah.
0: I
2: mean, the songs with lyrics.
0: Yeah. But, I mean, I don't know. Wouldn't rap be more rhythmic as opposed to, I don't know. My whole thing, he was saying, he put Travis Scott in the film as a bard. And he said, quote, I cast him because I wanted to nod towards the idea that the story's been handed down as oral poetry, which is analogous to rap. Even the string instrument plays a surprising role, blah, blah, blah. And he said that he had this idea of a lyre the pluck of Odysseus's bow. But they're getting rid of orchestration because they said, well, orchestras didn't exist back then. Aren't they in a type of armor that didn't exist back then also? I'm just like, I know if you're confused, welcome. We all are. We're trying to figure out what this even is, Kane.
2: You know what else wasn't invented then? Cameras. Mm-hmm. Yeah, so how do we capture all this?
0: Great question. Yeah, he said, quote, he was talking about Ludwig Göransson. He instructed him not to use the orchestra for the Odyssey score. And Göransson says, it's not like the orchestra existed back then. It was a challenge and it also an opening to make something unique. Every single thing that I'm hearing about this movie makes me not want to go see it.
1: Yeah.
0: And it's a great story. I mean, you are handed an amazing piece of work that you really don't have to do anything to. Just bring it to life on the screen. That's all. Which has been done before. Wasn't Brad Pitt Achilles? Oh, gosh. Okay, so that's the one thing. Let me get to that. That one, let me look at this. Because I keep refreshing it because they keep changing the IMDb page. So far, I don't think everyone was saying that Elliot Smith or Elliot Page is going to be playing Achilles. And I don't necessarily know if that's been confirmed. But Elliot Page, she's listed. She's the actress, Ellen Page, who became Elliot, who decided to have like a transition and become a dude. The rumor was that she was going to play Achilles. And she's listed on the IMDb page. So I don't know. Yeah. Kane, I don't know if she's actually playing Achilles. But Lupita Nyong'o apparently is going to be Helen of Troy. I mean, at least they're... It isn't confirmed. So there's a lot of... But she's listed on IMDb, so take that for whatever you will. And so is Lupita Nyong'o. And it was weird because he hasn't announced all of the casting for it yet, right? True. But they've already started. They've been filming for a while already. But all just the stuff that I'm hearing from it at this point, it just sounds like a hot mess. So I don't know. I don't mind Travis Scott playing a bard, but this idea that, well, you know, it's this is like oral poetry. So I hired a rapper. So is it like what kind of music are we going to expect with this? Is it going to be so stupidly anachronistic that it makes it impossible for the viewer to maintain a suspension of disbelief long enough to actually get into the story? I just don't. Yeah. Juan's like, I am not watching this if she's playing Achilles. Dude, all of us. Now, again, rumor, but he hasn't said no. But I think they like that kind of whisper campaign. It's like free PR, unearned media for them, right? Mm-hmm. Just look, it's the Odyssey. You don't have to do anything crazy to it. Now, I made mention of this earlier, and I always love the people who are like, well, you know that this is, you know, an actual fictional story, you know. And it's like, no, it's an actual piece of literature with real meaning. And if people want to rewrite the story, then perhaps they could stretch their imaginations and create a new one of their own and not ruin the original. That's the thing. And then everyone's like, well, you're a racist. What if you don't buy into DEI casting? Again, that is literally like having Sydney Sweeney play Dorothy Lange. So if you don't like Sydney Sweeney cast as Dorothy Lange, then you're a big giant racist. I mean, it can go both ways. I'm not going to sit here and entertain that as a legitimate response. That's asinine. Just stop. Just stop ruining everything. Just make the damn movie. You're given an amazing piece of work. You do not need to mess with it. These directors that come up and they're like, oh, well, I guess I'm better than the source material. 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
4: 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Dr. Martin Luther King Jr. dreamed of a nation where his children would be judged not by the color of their skin, but by the content of their character. DEI turns that dream upside down. But there's hope. 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
2: Don't act up! You have a permit! If you don't, you cannot sell here! Oh, I told you that before! Get a permit! Did you get a... You have a permit? Answer me! Or I will call the cops and they will ask you!
3: Oh my gosh, you can hear her running across the field. That's insane. Wait, she's going over there to get onto them? For fireworks? She's still running. Oh my gosh. The music in the background is just hysterical. Oh my gosh. So they're at, what kind of field is this? I mean, it looks like a sports field. Is this a public park or something?
4: Probably.
3: So this lady got really mad at these people shooting off fireworks in a Michigan park. And they were celebrating, what is it, like a Mother's Day celebration?
4: Yes.
3: Was it a Mother's Day celebration or was it just on Mother's Day?
4: Well, I mean, what?
3: There are two different things.
4: Yeah, are they, though?
3: They are.
4: I don't know about that.
3: No, they are. I mean, I don't, I man alive.
4: If I can celebrate mom and pop off some fireworks, I'm good with that.
3: So she's at a soccer match, and the announcer was actually declaring a moment of silence for someone's dead mother.
4: Oh, Lord.
3: The announcer was actually they were going to have a moment of silence for someone's dead mother, and it is bad. That was bad. Oh, wow. And she got mad at the whole thing. So they were at a soccer field. And it was at McKay Park in Michigan, and it was a bunch of Latino vendors. And she was like, if you don't have a permit, so she started with them. If you don't have a permit to sell, you're out. It was in Grand Rapids. And most everybody ignored her. And she was saying that it was not a city approved date for fireworks and that I don't know.
4: Go, Karen. What level of Karen do you think she is? Like, she's got to be, like, top brass.
3: I'm just trying to figure out what is... I hate the whole permitting thing. So there are some people who are like, well, they're foreigners, so she can say that. I'm like, all right, do you know that, though? I mean, everybody's just, like, making assumptions off of video. Do we really know that? We got a lot more on the way. Second hour coming up. Don't go anywhere.
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13: SVG will start driver's right off turn 7. 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
15: 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Less than a car length back to the Red Bull Chevrolet in Connersville.
14: Bring the field through turn number 7, back to the front straightaway. Green and white checkered flag is in the air, and Shane Van Gisbergen will pick up the stage win.
16: Here comes Shane Van Gisbergen to the inside of Ty Gibbs for the top spot through the inner loop. New race leader Shane Van Gisbergen to the point in turn 5 and immediately drives away from Gibbs at the front of the field.
14: Up onto the straightaway, checkered flag in the air. Shane Van Gisbergen rolls a perfect game and wins the Go Bowling at the Glen.
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2: Iran was just this happy little country, not doing anything to nobody. 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So why should I put any more effort in describing it when just the basest word will do?
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2: Welcome back to the program. Dana Lash with you. We're at the top of the second hour here on Tuesday, and getting you set up with a lot of the stuff that's been happening over the weekend and the stuff to anticipate coming up this week. I wanted to give you an update about this story because we're going to get into some Islamism and then some of the crazy stuff that was happening in New York with literally an anti-Semitic march where they went to a synagogue and were marching through Jewish neighborhoods waving like Hamas propaganda. Before we do that, though, closer look at Texas. Let's go back to Texas, because you guys remember we talked about this last week. It's the water park in Grand Prairie and city owned, taxpayer funded. And you had this Muslim group that was going to host an event there. And they were saying over and over again, it was for Muslims only. And they put out all their flyers, and it said Muslims only on their website. Actually, it was on their website. Maybe they've changed it now, but legit, like Thursday of last week, it was still said Muslims only on their website. And Governor Greg Abbott, it issued a statement saying, if you're going to use a public accommodation and deny, Juan's showing you right now the before and after. They took Muslims only off of all of their promotional materials and then acted like, at first, they acted like they never did it. And then they said, oh, well, we didn't mean it like that. Sure. So Governor Greg Abbott said, you get Grand Prairie, the city of Grand Prairie, gets a lot of taxpayer-funded grants. And if you guys don't want to follow the law and not, you know, use public accommodation and follow public accommodation laws, and if you're going to use these public entities to discriminate against people that don't share your faith, then we're going to call in these federal grants or these state grants. And so Grand Prairie, I guess, acquiesced because the event was canceled. And again, if you're unfamiliar with public accommodation laws, Title II, the Civil Rights Act, never, ever said that it was just for minorities only. It's for everybody. You can't have an event and discriminate against Christians. That's literally what they were doing here. The moment that you, and I had to like explain this using picture books to some of the stupidest drive-bys out there last week. It was infuriating. These people, I feel like if you have to have this explained to you, I should be able to take away your right to vote. Anyway, so they were using this public facility they were selling tickets and they were using it to say Muslims only and denying entry to anybody who wasn't Muslim. It was all over their stuff. Muslim only event. Over and over again, everywhere. And good luck, I guess, if you weren't a Muslim trying to purchase a ticket to go to the Muslim-only event. You can't use a public facility that way. If it falls under Title II of the Civil Rights Act, religion, race, ability, etc., then you can't discriminate against those groups with a public facility. You can't, if you're renting out a public facility and you open it to the public and you're selling tickets, you can't then say only, but these people only. You can't do that. That's not legal. So that's what they were told. So I want to play this video for you because this is the husband of the lady. What's her name? Dr. Amina. Blah, blah, blah. The husband got very upset and decided to record a video. I know his name's going to surprise you. Muhammad Abdullah. He went off. Listen to this. Cut 14.
4: The governor of Texas is attacking my family, and I'm sick of it. 2 days ago, Greg Abbott forced the city of Grand Prairie to cancel our Eid event at Epic Waters. For the past 2 years, my wife and I rented out the entire park so Muslim families could celebrate Eid in a modest environment. This was supposed to be our third annual event. Then the Islamophobes got a hold of a private flyer and twisted it into something it was never meant to be. We never banned other religions. We even changed the wording to modest dress only to make that crystal clear.
2: No, you literally did, though. He literally did. He had it all over. And he considered it my family, my what. Shut up. Shut up. If you don't like our laws, GTFO. You cannot use a public facility and be an Islamist bigot against non-Muslims. Bigot, that's what you're doing. And so he's lying to you right there. He's lying because we have all the screenshots. Everybody does. They're all over the damn internet. That's kind of the problem when you put things on the internet. It said Muslims only all over it, not just all of their advertising materials, but all over their website. You can go to my Substack. I got photos up there if you want to see. It's all over X. It's all over Facebook. It's everywhere. He's the bigot. It didn't just say modest dress. And his wife, he's contradicting his own wife, who said, well, I didn't mean for that language to be exclusionary. Well, when you say Muslims only, how else is it to be interpreted? I mean, we're not stupid. We're not doing this. No Islamism in Texas. Now, you can go and have a private event at a private facility, and no one's going to say anything. You can run and be a bigot as much as you want to and have your bigoted little Islamist thing on a private at a private facility. But you can't be doing that and discriminating against other faiths at a taxpayer-funded facility. If you don't like that, then you can get the hell out of Texas and you can go to whatever third world hellhole your family came from. Although I don't think that your family came from a third world hellhole because I think this guy's from Brooklyn. So he's pretending because I know that it's chic to pretend that you're from a third world hellhole to gain more influence and authority in progressive circles because that's the stuff that gets their rocks off. But in reality, guys from Brooklyn. So they, I mean, it's a grift. And how much you want to bet they're probably raising money off of this right now. So he comes out with us. Oh, well, why, you know, they're attacking my, who's attacking your family? What do you mean attacking your family? The way that your brothers and sisters in faith were attacking people on October 7th? The way that your brothers and sisters in faith attacked Americans on 9/11? The way your brothers and sisters in faith shot up Fort Hood, the way your brothers and sisters in faith targeted Pulse Nightclub, the way your brothers and sisters in faith killed two girls here in Irving, Texas, because they were too, quote unquote, westernized. I mean, where can we look for more examples? I'm not even dealing with this right now. Insane. Oh, I'm tired of him attacking my family. What? No one believes you. That guy looks like he's 4'2", by the way. Can I be honest about it? I mean, you know, no offense to anybody who's vertically challenged, but this, you know, this dude's trying to come off as hard and it's just not working that way. But him and his wife should have thought about that before they decided to do it. Before, and he can sit here and talk tough as much as he wants to, but the truth is that our laws state that you cannot use a public taxpayer-funded space to openly discriminate against other faiths by selling tickets to only one faith. We're not going to bow down to these Islamist bigots. This is Texas. Follow our laws or leave. Those are your options. There's no third option. Feels like, you know, this is Sparta. This is Texas. Done with us here. No, I love it how he thinks that everybody else is the bigot. He literally was discriminated against people, but you're the bigot for pointing out that he's a bigot. See how that works? Yeah. I mean, that's it. Now, what do you think would have happened if a Christian group would have done the same thing, Christians only? Oh my gosh, they would have been the first people to weep and gnash the teeth. Do you know his wife, by the way, apparently owns an early learning center? It's in North Richland Hills, Texas, approximately 25 minutes away from the studio. I looked it up on the map. You would think that an early learing center where you're providing early learing, that it wouldn't look like it's in a truck park, right? Right? I'm just saying. So she's part of the grift that the Somali diaspora is doing up in Minnesota and in Ohio. She's part of that whole grift. I wonder how much money she's gotten for running one of those down here in Texas. Maybe Ken Paxton and Greg Abbott should look into that also. Because the more this family talks, the more I get real interested in everything that they do. And I think other Texans get really interested in everything that they do. So this is, we're not doing this. So that just example. Now in New York, I don't know if you saw some of this. Let's pull up this video. So this is 34. Face covered anti-Semitic radicals. And they were actually saying, again, from the river to the sea, they were chanting all the Hamas slogans. So that's more than just, we're critical of the Israeli government and the policy that the Knesset, we're just, you know, no. They are literally going after an entire people. And they were specifically targeting, according to apparently some of the organizational material that was online, literally like Jewish-only neighborhoods. That's some of the language that was used. So they started marching through these Jewish residential neighborhoods screaming. This is 30, listen to this. Screaming, chanting, Hamas slogans. They got the Gazan flag. All with their Gazan flags, going through predominantly Jewish neighborhoods purposefully to intimidate, with the full purpose of intimidating. And you got people like out there, like walking through their yards, like stay on the easement, otherwise it's trespass. So I don't know. I mean, I just craziness that was happening over the weekend. And that's, I mean, in New York, that's so Mamdani is getting exactly what he wanted. Mayor Mamdani is getting exactly what he wanted. I mean, that's his rhetoric coming to fruition right there. And by the way, that's not, I'm pulling up my notes on this because I think last week, didn't we have two other separate marches last week? Very similar. So one was, there were two separate synagogues that were targeted in New York City last week alone, where you had the same people who are masking up and they were going out and they were screaming from the river to the sea, you know, all the Hamas slogans, all of that stuff, and nothing really from Mamdani. And then you have this. Now they're going from targeting the synagogues. Now they're going to actual neighborhoods, residential neighborhoods, and marching through them. So he's getting exactly what he wants. That's the kind of stuff that he promoted. I mean, this is the guy that he had in the mayor's residence, a terrorist sympathizer, the guy who was leading the riots on college campuses and promoting Hamas propaganda. He had that guy in the mayor's residence, remember, during Ramadan, and they had a meal. It was a big thing. We have headlines coming up as we move. Our partners that help bring you the program, it's our friends over at Native Path, which is newer to the program. I mean, if you are looking to, a lot of people, you know, they look to supplement with collagen, right? 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It's a nutritional gap, though. And for a lot of people, they try to remedy, you know, their issues with other things, but it's collagen. 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

0: And now, all of the news you would probably miss. It's time for Dana's Quick Five.
1: All right. So, gosh, first up, one of the things we're going to touch on, POTUS is apparently planning to suspend the federal gas tax because of everything with Iran. Now, what the media is trying to do is act like it's our supply that's being threatened, which is stupid. But overall prices, yes, I do get. It's not the supply because we don't get anything from them. I mean, maybe 2%. China gets over 20. So stop. But in terms of the it's the overall pricing world market, I get it. But he's talking about suspending the 18-cent federal gas tax as a way to help ease some of the pain at the pump. It's also apparently a way to kind of push back against what, from what I've been reading about jet fuel price increases. So, you know, I mean,
2: and diesel.
1: Yeah. And diesel. So we'll get into, well, we're going to watch all of that. Also, we have, do you know that people, here's a new study, regularly engaged in the arts, they say age slower. Now, I don't think it's because they're like participating in the arts that does it. I think that being in engaged in the arts and cultural activities, going to museums and attending concerts and whatever, I think that these are activities of people who already take care of themselves. And I think that's why. It's not because the way that the study, they're like, well, it's observational. It can't prove cause and effect. Well, duh. I don't think that going to a concert or going to a museum is what makes you age slower. I think that it is an activity of a person who already probably takes care of themselves anyway. Really? It's so what? It's just a weird study, but I saw that going around over the weekend. A correction to the market. After low mortgage rates had prices riding artificially, house prices are set to plummet across the country because it's a market correction. I mean, that's what we've been talking about for a while. Contagious yawning begins in the womb. But wait, babies copy their mother's mouth movements. Apparently, they hear her yawn. And if a baby in utero hears it's his or her mother yawn, then they yawn. And so it goes from it. Because you know the whole thing where if you hear, if somebody yawns, then you yawn, right? So I don't know. Is it contagious?
2: It is.
1: It is, yeah, okay. So the Southwest is going to sizzle. Phoenix is nearing 110. Vegas climbs to the first 100 of the year. Okay, can you guys send some of that to Texas? And I don't want other Texans getting mad at me because, wait, hold on. Let me look at the temperature.
2: We'll get there soon enough.
1: This is just nonsense. This is harassment. And the weather, the temperature right now is, okay, it's 78, whatever. But this morning it was like in the 60s. No way. That is harassment. Be hot or don't. That's it. I don't want anything else. Let's see. Also, ooh, subscriptions. This is like a whole segment. Everybody is getting subscription fatigue to everything. Have you guys like ended subscriptions in y'all's houses in a while? 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We got more in store. 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
1: Welcome back to the program. Dana Lash with you. And we are at the bottom of the second hour and all kinds of good things in the works. We I got to play this for you because the L.A. mayoral race has really been heating up. And it looks like, guys, it looks like Karen Bass has a new endorser. Karen Bass, you know, the lady who like was BFFs with like the Castro regime, etc. She went to Cuba to do her like little revolutionary cosplay. Mayor of L.A., disastrous, like the city burned down. And well, now you got Magic Johnson out there. Cut 26.
0: I'm supporting Mayor Bass. First of all, I go back with her probably 30 years. She sustained the first ever consecutive decrease in homelessness. Homicide rate is down. New housing units, 40,000. I mean, she's doing a tremendous.
1: Wow, crazy. Weird. I'm curious. How does he endorse for mayor? Because from what I understand, he don't even live there. Doesn't he live in Beverly Hills?
2: I thought so, yeah.
1: Yeah.

0: Beverly Hills has always had a they usually have Republican mayors. So here's a real weird thing. I was at a thing one time. It was like a political thing in Beverly Hills, and a very nice individual was hosting. I think he and his wife may have been probably the only serious Christian conservative couple I've ever met out there. Not kidding. I mean, they're really good salt of the earth people. And I wanted to be like, protect you guys at all costs. Why are you living here? Let's leave. I'll help you move. Let's get out. They were that nice. You know what I mean? It's like you meet people who are so nice sometimes and you're just like, I want to protect you. And I wanted to be like, do you know where you live? What are you doing here? They had kids. Everybody's all sweet, you know? Anyway, so we were at this dinner and I was sitting next to Mary Hart. I grew up watching Mary Hart.
1: I didn't know that.
0: I grew up watching her. You all knew. Steve, you don't know who Mary Hart is, do you? He's not going to know. Oh, for dear God. Okay, so Mary Hart. Do you remember the show Entertainment Tonight?
1: Oh, yeah.
0: Okay, so Mary Hart was the hostess of Entertainment Tonight. And she hosted it with, oh, my gosh, the guy who was also like a jazz pianist. And he did soft jazz fusion album. John Tesh. I have no idea how I know this. I am really great at trivia nights, by the way. I have an uncanny ability to retain the craziest and sometimes the most useless information. So John Tesh, who did like a softcore jazz fusion thing, right? Anyway, so she was the hostess. And I have never been in an environment like this. And I, look, you can take the girl out of the Ozarks, but you cannot take the Ozark out the girl. So it gets real. When I get uncomfortable, everybody's uncomfortable. It's one of those things. So we're there, and you know, I was sitting next to Mary Hart. She was lovely. Big old Republican, Mary Hart. Her husband, big old Republican. Her husband was the mayor of Beverly Hills. Yep. And apparently Beverly Hills is a thing for Republican mayors. That's probably why their whole city doesn't burn down whenever they have wildfires, because their stuff is kept up. They're very strict, apparently, which I had no idea about this. And this actually came up at dinner. Because they were talking about grounds maintenance or, you know what I'm talking about, like the maintaining of like vegetation and management, forestry management, and you know, for different canyons and things like that. Because it goes up into the hills, right? And we were up, literally up in the hills. You could see all of Los Angeles. It was very pretty. And I thought that was very interesting. And I remember, you know, looking at Mary Hart and going, wait, your husband is a Republican and the mayor of Beverly, like he had been mayor of Beverly Hills. She's like, yeah. And you know, they're very, I did not know that they were very, you know, that's like a little portion of Southern California. That's, you know, kind of Republican, like Orange County. I was very shocked by this. So Magic Johnson lives in like a Republican leaning area that keeps up stuff and doesn't let their stuff burn down. Huh? So he can tell you whatever the hell. I mean, vote for the lady that let all your stuff burn down. Give her another chance to do it again. Vote for Karen Bass. You know, no, just, I don't know what people are thinking if they're voting for Karen Bass again. Like Beth, like the fish, water, fisher and water. Maybe she's going to put water in the reserve, the reservoirs. That might work. I don't know what they're thinking. But Magic Johnson is basically like, not basically, he's saying, hey, you know the lady that let all your stuff burn down? Unless the homeless defecate on your sidewalks and there's needles up in the streets and your kids can't even walk around outside at dusk because they could get mobbed by drugged out fentanyl hobos. Okay, vote for her again. I can't even. Now you see why Spencer Pratt is surging. This is all she does. And they didn't even get the man good audio. They had this man standing in front of a super busy wall when he should have been the focus. Can we just talk about the production quality of that little video? And you can't even hardly hear. Juan can attest to this. That I was listening to the audio. That audio was so muffled. They didn't even have a lav on that dude. For crying out loud. These people are not serious. Vote for Karen Bass, the lady who let all y'all stuff burn down. I mean, it's probably pretty easy to say that when you don't live there. I mean, they're such good friends, but she's not his mayor. Just interesting. Yeah. Yeah, 28,000 square foot. I don't begrudge the man his riches. He earned them.

0: fine. I'm not like that. But I am going to begrudge you being in a one zip code and telling people in another zip code what to do. Stop it. You're only saying that because she's your friend. Well, you know what? If you were a good friend to her, you would say, lady, you did bad. You did bad and you were a bad mayor. You need to go. You need to let somebody else take this over. You need to let somebody else do it. I mean, they just, it's a mess. It is an absolute mess. I as lovely as the weather is, there is literally no way, right? No way you could ever live there and be happy. It's just not possible. Speaking of, I got to get to this. So a Texas couple, they lived in Austin. There's a lot of debate in Texas as to whether or not Austin's part of it. So a Texas couple, they lived in Austin and they wanted to escape climate change. I want to stop right there for a moment. Kane? Am I misunderstanding something? Because the weather,
1: I think we're both
0: moves, doesn't it?
1: It sure does.
0: Like wind and jet streams and clouds and things like that.
1: I would say there's much more climate change in the Northeast than there would be in Texas. But okay.
0: So wait, are they escaping the weather? Do they not like it being hot and tornadoes? Or because the climate has always changed? It's called seasons, Cynthia. So this couple fled Austin to escape climate change, and they wanted a fairy tale fresh start in Maine. But it's not what they expected. Sean and Sarah Good, they moved to Little City in Bangor, Maine, in late April, and it's known for its charming 19th century architecture and charming, that word's used a lot in this article, charming walkable streets. But a few days there, they woke up and they found poop on their porch.
2: What?
0: A homeless person slept on their porch and dutied all over it.
2: Oh, goodness.
0: And they had to go and clean it. They had left cushions for outdoor furniture. They hadn't yet unpacked it yet. And a homeless person in Maine, seized on it and dutied all over their porch as a thank you. And now they're like, we did not expect this. No one expects the hobo poop inquisition. Nobody does. They were shocked. They were shocked. And the homelessness in Maine has spiraled in recent years to such a level that Bangor councilors unanimously passed an ordinance banning the storage of belongings on sidewalks outside of public spaces like the library, because I guess the homeless, their duty all over everything and steal of it. And I don't know what else. I don't know. They said that Bangor was much more affordable than Austin, and the climate change crisis forced them to flee. That is what gets me. What about it forced you to flee? Did the weather just chase you on out of your home, Mrs. Good? Yeah, they immediately go, and they were shocked that they did not have duty all over their porch. Now, they moved to Austin. And I guess they did not like the weather there. I'm reading this article, Bangor Daily News. They said, we had a lot of reasons to move away from Austin, but the one that hit us the hardest was the weather. We are facing our fourth catastrophic event in 5 years, and nobody was doing anything to address it. Wait, what do you mean catastrophic event? What are they talking about, Kane? I mean, it's Texas. Texas gets tornadoes. Texas gets some flooding. I mean, that's why Stevie Ray Vaughan has a song called Texas Flood.
1: That's right.
0: You know, it's
1: and on
0: not
1: extremely rare occasions we'll get that snow.
0: But very rare, the ice, yeah.
1: Extremely rare, but it
0: but everybody also had a similar event that happened to them. Like when we got the ice storm, there was like a literal blizzard elsewhere. So they call themselves, now hold on to something so y'all don't fall down laughing. Hold on, I'm going to give y'all a minute. I'm going to give y'all out there a minute. Ready? Okay. They call themselves climate refugees. They are seeking respite from the weather. So they thought they was going to go up to Bangor, Maine. It's real snowy and cold up there, Kane. It's like the north is the north you can go.
2: Yeah.
0: Yeah. So, yeah. They're climate refugees. They said that they grappled with extreme heat, tornadoes, deadly snow and ice storms while living in Texas. And the situation, they said, was only getting worse. Can you believe? They look like hippies. They look like they drink bacteria tea and eat granola. They eat squirrel food. You know, trail mix is just squirrel food, right? I'm going to pack some trail mix. I'm going to go do my glorified walking excursion. They look like you. They look like their blood type is tofu. And I bet they're Tom's and Maine's users in that house. How much you want to bet, Kane? Oh, yeah. What's your favorite Yankee candle scent? Well, it's patchouli. You know that. What do you think? If you had to guess what their jobs were, what would you guess?
2: Oh, Lord.
0: One of them braids hemp. Pretty much guarantee that. One of them is a professional hemp braider.
1: I was going to say something in HR, but you're probably right.
0: I do macrame restoration. What? Yeah, Just saying. Our budget's $5 million. So they leave Texas because it's hot here. That's a you issue. You should have known that because this is it gets to be southwesty. You start getting into different environments and it gets a little hot. I would take the heat. It's a dry heat. I would take the heat over the avalanches and blizzards way up there. I can't do that. I don't know how these people walk around in shorts and 50 degree weather. I do not know how y'all do that. You know what? The aliens are here. And it's those people. The people that walk around in 50 degree weather in shorts and are like, no, it's fine. It's great. Those are the aliens. So climate refugees, they were just shocked. And then they couldn't believe. They went to their new haven in Maine and someone pooped right on their porch. Oh my gosh. So now, I mean, is that the sixth disaster that they've had to deal with? The ice storm was literally like a once in a century ice storm. And the way that they characterize it is like they think it happens all the time. These are just like weak-willed people who just totally fall apart. It's anytime there's something challenging that happens, right? I mean, every season has, you know, you're going to have something. You're always going to have tornadoes in Oklahoma and Texas. You're going to deal with occasional ice storms. Every area has its thing. You know, you've got the overwhelming humidity that forces one to develop gills in parts of Louisiana and going into the Gulf and, you know, beautiful Florida and beautiful Mississippi. I mean, I know y'all, but this is ridiculous. So they went all the way up there. Now they're pupset. Well, I mean, you should have looked at the governing situation. I'm just saying we've got a lot more on the way, a lot actually still to get because we've got, 2028 palace entry. Some fun stuff just for you to keep an eye on and put on your stovetop as we move our partners who help bring you the program. It's our friends over at Noble Gold. Look, I'm just going to tell you this. Whenever times get, I don't want to say volatile, but when they do get volatile, if they do in any way get tense or unpredictable, people love going and they protect everything that they've earned with precious metals. 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

0: It's his life mission to make bad decisions. It's time for Florida Man.
1: WFLA. This was in Winter Park, Florida. A Florida man was arrested after three cameras were found inside of a public access bathroom. No, it was not for safety and security either. They said it was concealed in the public restroom, and they got an arrest warrant for a guy named Nicholas Esperanza, 27, for digital voyeurism. He turned himself in. Now, I went and looked at another article. It wasn't about security. They were literally pointed towards inside the stall. So, yeah. Ugh. This is a good pup. A police dog locates a 96-year-old man in the Florida wilderness where the gators live. Oh, my gosh. This is Fox 13 as soon as it opens. Canine. It's so great. The canine, they found the elderly man, Ray Cornett. He was, out there in a rural area. The canine Boomer is the dog who found him in the wooded area. He was returned safely to his home. That looks like a bloodhound. Yeah, that's a beautiful dog, too. I hope they give Canine Boomer all of the treats and the snacks and all of that good stuff because he deserves it. There was 100 hot dogs stolen by a guy at an overnight burglar at a school in Florida. Mm-hmm. Orange City Police Department are still investigating the incident. 100 hot dogs stolen. In case you see them, call the police. Mm-hmm. Third hour next.
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4: Caden Honeycutt had probably one of the most impressive 30 hours of his life as a race car driver. He won the ARCA race at Watkins Glen, went on to win his first career truck race at Watkins Glen. Then the next day, went and won both Cars Tour races at Ace Speedway. Caden Honeycutt, after the truck race, talked about what was going on in his mind after getting that first career win.
6: I'm just so grateful, man. Just thank you to Tricon. Thank you to the whole Safe Flight crew, 11 team. Man, our truck was so good. Got up to the top 10, was passing a lot of people, and just thankfully got some restarts and cautions to help us out. And I knew we had a top two truck. I just needed to get it back to where it was supposed to be at. So, but yeah, just a great job by my guys. I can't tell you how much I appreciate them and for how hard they work to put amazing trucks like this on the racetrack.
4: The end of Saturday's race at Watkins Glen was also very thrilling. Connor Zilich passed Jesse Love on the last corner to win once again at Watkins Glen. Here's what he had to say after the race.
7: Yeah, I mean, I wasn't going to do anything egregious to move him out of the way. I just wanted to show a nose and try and force him into making a mistake. I didn't want to win that way. I really could have. I think anybody could have done that. But, you know, I made a mistake that took me out of contention for a little bit there. And, I wasn't going to put him at cost because of it. I'll do anything to win, but I'm not just going to ship the guy in the last corner to do it. So yeah, I showed a nose and it was enough for him to lock his right front and wash up and got us the win.
4: It was a thrilling weekend of racing. My goodness, a lot for the highlight reels. For PRN's Garage Pass, this is Andrew Curlin.
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10: 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They'll take on UMass Lowell on the baseball field. The Eagles are 36-17. UMass Lowell is 19-27. Merrimack is at Maine today. The Black Bears 17-30. Merrimack is 23-26. Boston U softball team will play in the NCAA regionals this weekend. They'll play Friday as they travel to Lubbock, Texas, take on Ole Miss in game one. Boston Red Sox are back at Fenway Park tonight. They'll start a series with the Philadelphia Phillies. The Red Sox come into the matchup with a 17-23 record, while the Phillies are 19-22 on the season. Red Sox are coming off of a day off yesterday.
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13: Mark James, Davey Hamilton with a recap of the Sanzio Grand Prix at the Indianapolis Motor Speedway to kick off the month of May. And Davey, Alex Palou looked like he was going to try to run off and hide early. Now, there was an opening lap incident involving Scott Dixon, Felix Rosenquist, Kyle Collette, and others. But it was other cautions later, one especially involving Alexander Rossi, that really changed the fortunes for Kyle Kirkwood and Alex Palou.
14: Yeah, two cars that didn't make that pit stop. They put them in the back of the field, Mark. Everybody had pitted but those two. And what happens? Cycles to the back. They both did a really good job by recuperating from that, recovering from that. But, man, just ruined their day.
13: And late in the race, it became a battle between Christian Lundgaard and David Malukas, and Christian Lundgaard made a strong run in the north end.
14: Yeah, he made a pass where nobody makes passes on. The outside of turn four, he stuck it in there, he hung it in there, and he stuck with that pass, and what an outstanding move. I mean, that was the move of the race for sure.
13: He has strung together top five finishes throughout the last five races where he's competed here at the Indianapolis Motor Speedway on the road course. So needless to say, he was a very happy driver once he got to victory lane.
15: I knew it was my only chance. I had to do it as soon as possible. We weren't really very good on outlaps. So I was honestly a little shocked that we got that close at that time. Obviously, I think it was Grosjean that was ahead of us at the time. And it just feels good. And obviously, kudos to him and Graham.
13: Malukas had to fend off a charge from Graham Rahal late in the race. He did hold on to the second spot, a good finish for him. Graham Rahal with his second podium of the year. Joseph Newgarden, Alex Palou did soldier back, Davey, to complete the top five.
14: Yeah, Kevin, that points lead as well. He actually gained points coming out of this race.
13: 27-point lead over Kyle Kirkwood for Alex Palou. Again, Christian Lundgaard the winner. David Malukas finishes second. Graham Rahal finishes third. Joseph Newgarden fourth. And Alex Palou is fifth at the Sanzio Grand Prix. Now stay tuned for the greatest spectacle in racing.
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5: 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This is your host, Jim Lawrence of the Jim Lawrence Show. Welcome. We are going to blast the truth all over downtown Nashua, right here from the turret at WSMN. Now, this is a pretty nice day, but you know what? I'm not convinced that spring is completely here yet, because I don't know. I just feel like the temperature outside is just a little bit chilly for the season. But maybe we can heat things up a little bit here on the Jim Lawrence Show. We'll cue up the theme music. Maybe it'll warm stuff up for a second. I don't know. Maybe so.

0: right, so this girl is on fire. Maybe a little fire will heat things up outside. It gives me great pleasure to welcome back once again someone who's no stranger here, the Honorable, the one and only, the Representative Kim Rice. Kim, how are we doing today?
1: I'm good, Jim. How are you?
0: I'm all right. I mean, do you feel a little chilly?
1: Well, you know, it's funny you say that because I had on a short sleeve sweater and I actually had to change to a long sleeve shirt.
0: Yeah, there's something going on here. This is a weird.
1: I know what happened.
0: What is it?
1: We opened the pool.
0: You cannot blame this cold snap on you opening your pool. There's no way.
1: Well, it only seems logical. The timing fits.
0: The timing fits, huh? Mm-hmm. So what are we doing here? What are we talking about here? I mean, what do we need to do to heat things up? I mean, I want to give every person in the country their Aquanet hairspray again, because I think we were on a good trend with that. We were warming things up then.
1: Yeah.
0: They took it all away, and now it's too cold.
1: Right. Yep. Very true. Bring back the Aquanet.
0: Something, because I don't know. I mean, it's the middle of May. We're past Mother's Day. What's going on here?
1: I wish I knew, Jim, because we all know how much I hate this weather. I hate it. I hate dreary. I hate cold. Give me all the sunshine and all the warmth.
0: Well, you know, I'm not going to argue with you. I mean, I'll be right there with you. If I knew a way other than just releasing all the stockpiled Aquanet into the atmosphere to get these temperatures up, I don't know. I'd be willing to do anything. But
1: is Aquanet, do they still make Aquanet?
0: I don't think so. I haven't seen it. I have not seen it since like 1989. No lie. And the aerosol cans that they used to sell all that stuff in, they definitely won't sell those anymore. Remember, they used to have a distinct smell. When you had an aerosol can, you'd push that button, and it doesn't matter what was flying out of that can. That propellant had a distinct odor, and I don't know.
1: I don't know. I have an aerosol can for the hairspray I use now.
0: And what's it called?
1: Shibui.
0: You spray Shibui in your hair?
1: I do. I actually wash my hair with Shabooey shampoo.
0: Okay.
1: I do.
0: So does Shabooey hairspray, does it have that Aquanet smell? I mean, it smells like alcohol, kind of, I think. I felt like.
1: It does. They do. Yeah, they do. I mean, I think that's typical. Because even the pumps, even when we went to the pumps, they still smelled like alcohol.
0: I don't know. Yeah, I don't know what's going on with it. I don't know. Maybe Aquanet came back as a different brand name, but I don't think it's...
1: I'm going to Google it.
0: You're going to Google what happened to Aquanet? Hey, if they don't have it out there, maybe we should bring it back.
1: Oh, my gosh. All the environmental people are racing to raise Cain because you said that.
0: You raising Cain?
1: No, you're raising Cain. Yes, Aquanet hairspray is still produced and sold.
0: I don't know where, because I have never seen it.
1: The iconic all-weather formula is widely available in various holds, including the popular Extra Super hold at retailers like CVS, Walmart, and Dollar General.
0: I've never seen it in Walmart.
1: Product, Aquanform. Found for around $3 to $12, depending on the package size.
0: Now, why was it called Aquanet anyway? I mean,
1: that's a good question. I couldn't tell you. Maybe, I don't know. That is a weird name. Why would you come up with Aquanet?
0: Yeah, like, I know. I mean, Aquanet, I mean.
1: Now I need to Google that.
0: You know what? Yeah, you might as well just keep your cheat pad out, because by the time we're done answering all these questions, it'll be time for you to pick the next song. And today, I'm probably going to trip you up a little bit. I'm going to warn you in advance on that. It's going to be harder than normal.
1: Yeah?
0: Yeah, I'll give you some big hints, though. I mean, everything...
1: Oh! Uh-oh. Okay, so Aquanet was introduced in the 1950s. So
0: it's that old?
1: Yes, by the Rayek. Well, remember the 1950s and the big hair? That shit didn't. I mean, that stuff didn't move.
0: Yeah, that didn't move at all. Huh?
1: It's likely blending aqua, which is Latin for water, with a nod to the hairnet effect it provided.
0: Okay.
1: So, water hairnet.
0: Water hairnet. All right.
1: So the aqua likely implies a water-based or fluid application, while net refers to the strong mesh-like hold it creates for hair, acting like a hairnet, but a little stiffer in my opinion.
0: I was about to say, a hairnet moves. Aquanet does not.
1: Yeah.
0: And Aquanet is something else, very flammable.
1: Oh, absolutely very flammable. Very flammable. Like, hey, if you have Aquanet in your house and there's a giant spider, dude, you've got a blowtorch.
0: Now, why would you blowtorch a spider?
1: Because I'm Kim, and I don't like spiders.
0: What did that spider ever do to you?
1: That's what it could do. I don't like them, and if they just stay away from me, I'd be okay. They just need to stay away from me.
0: Okay, well.
1: And all you spiders out there, don't come at me, because I'm not having it. They are not my friend. Well, and you will never convince me otherwise.
0: They're not worried
1: but
0: about
1: I'll
0: you.
1: But I'll leave them alone if they leave me alone. But there are sometimes those beady eight little eyes are just staring me down.
0: They're not worried about you because they know you don't have any Aquanet anymore.
1: Well,
0: so
1: you
0: can't
1: know
0: do anything.
1: The worst thing is?
0: What?
1: When they sneak up on you and you go to pick something up and there's that giant spider and it ends up on your hand and you have to scream really loud.
0: I don't think a spider
1: and flail like a lunatic.
0: I don't think a spider's ever made me scream, so I don't know.
1: Well, they make me scream.
0: Come
1: on.
0: Spiders, spiders are our friends. Spiders eat other bugs. I don't know. I mean,
1: that's great. They could eat them outside and not in my kitchen sink.
0: Well, if they're in your kitchen sink, that means there must be some bugs inside your house.
1: There is not.
0: Well,
1: it's the same at the cabin. They like to come in through the window. The next thing you know, they're in my kitchen sink. They're the only bug in that house.
0: But they only eat bugs, so.
1: Well, then I don't know what the heck they're doing in my house, but they need to stay out because there's no bugs here. All the bugs are outside, exactly where the spiders should be, outside getting the bugs.
0: There are no bugs left because they're eating them all.
1: Well, fine, as long as they're outside. And I know that there are many listeners that agree with me. I know there are. People can deny it, but I know the truth.
0: All right, that's your story. You're sticking to it, huh?
1: That's right.
0: I don't know. I mean, common sense would dictate that if the spider's in your house, it has a food source in your house.
1: It does not. No, I think sometimes they come in to get warm.
0: There's that cold thing again.
1: Stupids.
0: Well.
1: Stupid.
0: I don't know. I don't really
1: just like spiders.
0: Well, I don't like other bugs, so I think a spider.
1: Well, and that's fine, but they need to stay outside where the bugs are. Well, there's no bugs in my house. They need to stay outside.
0: I think
1: it's
0: I need to
1: say
0: that. I think
1: and
0: I need
1: I challenge anyone out there who's seen spiders in their house. Do you have bugs in your house, folks? Because I'm willing to bet they're like, no, but just appears.
0: Yeah, because they're coming in to get warm
1: and do not cool things.
0: Well, let's put it this way. If spiders in your house during the winter, the bugs outside are all dead. So they're obviously eating something. So
1: they're trying to get warm.
0: No,
1: I don't see them in the winter, really. It's usually in the spring they start to pop up.
0: Because
1: I don't normally see them in the winter.
0: I bet you there's another bug in your house somewhere.
1: I don't know. Now I'm going to have to fumigate because you're freaking me out.
0: I'm not saying anything else. You're going to fumigate your whole house because you saw a spider.
1: Well, I'm going to fumigate my whole house because now you're saying there's probably another bug in there somewhere.
0: Well, I would venture to say that probably every house on the face of the earth has at least a bug in it.
1: Well, if I see it, it's dead because it should be outside. And don't at me, people. Don't at me because I'm being real.
0: Well,
1: if you want to save the bugs and the love fest with bugs and spiders, you have it.
0: Okay,
1: but
0: so
1: I
0: what
1: don't
0: about
1: have to.
0: What about ladybugs? You kill them too?
1: No, ladybugs are lucky. So if a ladybug is in your house, that's considered lucky.
0: All right. So you ever have ladybugs in your house?
1: Not that I recall.
0: I think you're just lying now.
1: I'm not lying. I not that I recall. Now, we have gotten those Asian fake ladybugs. They like to go in the windowsills.
0: Fake ladybugs? I've never heard of those.
1: Yes, they're like those orange Asian beetles. They're not really ladybugs, but they look like them, except they're more of an orangey color.
0: Hmm. Never seen those.
1: Well, I guess I'm going to have to Google to see what they're actually called.

0: What are the ladybug lookalikes called? Okay, it's the Asian lady beetles. That's what they're called. And they're not so ladylike. I can't believe I'm looking at bugs. Asian ladybugs are often found congregating around sunny windows, right, and doors during the autumn. If you're dealing with an infestation, Google can offer tips on how to keep them out of your home. Because they do, like, notice how I said I usually see them in my windows?
1: Mm-hmm.
0: Because that's where they congregate. And let's see, what is the difference between them? Well, like I said, one is orange. And, you know, ladybugs, yep, are seen as a sign of good luck and often appearing in children's books and cartoons. Blah, blah, blah. However, not all beetles are created equal. The Asian lady beetle is a ladybug lookalike imposter that can cause trouble in the fall and winter months. They look seemingly identical to ladybugs, but they're much less friendly. So they are not nice. I don't know.
1: What do you mean less friendly? I mean, what would they do? Because ladybugs.
0: That's what I'm. Yeah, I'm trying to figure that out.
1: I think ladybugs are predators, are they not? They're like spiders. They eat other bugs.
0: Well, yeah, they eat other bugs. But have you ever seen, like, sometimes they like to. I think I've seen things where they can be in the roof of the mouth of your dog. They bite as a defense mechanism, but that's it. Blah, blah, blah.
1: What's in the roof of your dog's mouth?
0: I'm not getting a real answer as to why they're saying that they are not...
1: friendly?
0: Yeah. Yeah.
1: I've never heard of this bug, so...
0: Really? Mm-mm. So seriously, though, there's a huge difference. The Asian ladybug also preys on pests that harm our gardens. Their cons far outweigh the pros. But yeah, it's like not saying what the pros are, the cons are. So they're not native to America. They were first introduced to North America in the early 1900s to combat aphids. However, because they have no known predator in the United States, they've become an invasive species.
1: And they look just like a ladybug.
0: Well, they do, but they don't. Like, so they'll be like orange or yellow, and they have like a W or an M marking on their head. Right? And ladybugs don't have that. And their legs are kind of like rough, right? They're what's like prickly almost. But it's just so weird that it's just really not. Asian ladybugs are more aggressive, but it's not telling me like why. Granted, they're bad, but why? Like, there's nothing that says it. Yeah, they bite. Okay, they're aggressive, but they've never bit me.
1: Since they're harmful to dogs, that's the only thing I could see.
0: They're what?
1: And it secretes a fluid with a bad odor.
0: Oh. Well, I don't know. I never. Interesting. Interesting. Interesting stuff. Who knew? I can't believe I've just spent almost a half an hour talking about the Asian lady beetle.
1: Well, you taught me something I didn't know. I thought there was only one kind of ladybug.
0: Yeah, so whenever you see those, like, them all clustered in the window or doorway, Those are usually the Asian ladybugs, lady beetles.
1: And we don't like those.
0: We don't like those, no. Those are an invasive species. Just like the pythons down in Florida in the Everglades.
1: Yeah, we're not going to talk about
0: those
1: again.
0: Another thing I really dislike.
1: Well, you know.
0: Snake.
1: I can get you a pet snake.
0: Remember that song? What's that song? I don't like spiders and snakes.
1: Well, it's probably not my song because I don't mind either one of those things.
0: Let's see.
1: So you have that that cheater pad out still?
0: Yeah, I'm checking to see what that song is.
1: Spiders
0: it's
1: and snakes.
0: Remember Jim Stafford?
1: Oh yeah, he's an old friend of mine. Not so.
0: It's a 1974 song.
1: That's good because every song that I picked today is from the 70s. Just to mess with you.
0: Of course it is.
1: Just to mess with you, but I picked songs that I know you probably would not pick.
0: Of course you did.
1: That's the only hint that you're going to get. So I'm going to give you the first three letters of the first either bands or artists. So your first letter is K. Your second letter is D. And your third letter, let's see, eeny, meeny, miny, moe. Which one should I throw at you this time? P. So K, D, or P as in Papa.
0: E, okay.
1: P as in Papa.
0: All right. Well, gosh, there's a lot of K's.
1: Should I ask Johnny to help you out? Want me to see if Johnny can give you a hint?
0: Oh, is Johnny there?
1: No, Johnny's not here yet.
0: I'm
1: waiting for him to come back.
0: Cool in the gang.
1: And you got it. So what song do you think we're going to play? And actually, even though they started in the 70s, they kind of a crossover from the 70s to the 80s. But you know what? We're not going to get into splitting those hairs today. But what song do you think we're going to play?
0: Is it do they? Celebration?
1: All right, you're cheating.

0: All right, so maybe that'll put you in a good mood. We can celebrate good times, but you did get it. You got it right on the first time.
1: That's such a popular song, right? Like, that is like a staple at every wedding.
0: It has been for a long time, too.
1: Yeah.
0: I mean, it's been going strong for almost 50 years now. I mean, it's not that old, but it's a little shy of 50 years, but it's close. It's definitely 40 plus years that's been like the main dance song. It probably, like you said, every wedding, every anniversary party, every, you know, you name it. And it's intergenerational. I mean, even our youngest kids still know what that song is. So,
1: yeah.
0: A hit that has survived the test of time. What else can you ask for?
1: Not much, really.
0: Speaking of time, are you still as active up in the State House as you were before? Because you guys are still, you're not done yet. You're getting close. You got to be getting close.
1: We are not done, and I'm telling you, every day I have to be up there. So I made an executive decision that Wednesday, nobody call me, nobody ask me to be anywhere, because I'm not leaving my house.
0: Really?
1: I am not. I'm tired. I'm tired.
0: You need a vacation from your vacation from your vacation. Is that what you're telling me?
1: Right?
0: Didn't you just go to Florida like a month ago?
1: Yeah.
0: So what happened?
1: I'll tell you what happened. The Office of the Child Advocate and the Sununu Youth Services Center. That's what happened.
0: Oh, I see. So that's the most active area that you're participating in.

0: I mean, she's been there since Bob Clegg stepped aside. Yeah, well, she's got some time left that she could still, you know, continue to serve in that capacity. But I mean, she's literally, I mean, when did Bob Clegg step aside? Like 2006 or something like that?
1: Yeah.
0: It's been a long time.
1: It's been a long time.
0: So would you say she's an entrenched senator then?
1: I would.
0: Yep. Well, she's done a good job. So, I mean,
1: this
0: is a clear, and you know what? People are going to start, you know, they're going to start frowning and making funny faces at me for saying this. But this is why I'm always kind of cautious when I hear people just throwing out what seems to be a simplistic solution to a very complex political problem. How many times have you heard people, oh, we need term limits. We need them now. We need them yesterday. Well, that may be the case in certain situations, but in reality, for every bad politician you eliminate by a term limit, there may be many other good politicians that you're eliminating with the same thing. It's indiscriminate. It really takes...
1: Yeah, but I'm going to be honest, Jim. I don't think
0: Do you lie to me normally?
1: No.
0: You going to be honest this time? All right, let's hear it.
1: I'm going to be honest this time. I really do like... No, I'm kidding. You know, I don't think that our founding fathers intended Congress to be a career.
0: Okay. Well, I'm not talking about Congress. We're talking about term limits. And we were just about a selfless public servant who has been serving our district very well since the early 2000s. So let's have, I mean, there's nothing like taking a real life example and running it through. So how long do you think a term limit should be for a state senator?
1: Well, I'm not really sure. I've never thought of it on a state level because I feel like our local elections, candidates are better vetted and I feel like there are fewer. And I feel like we do have a good turnover.
0: All right. So the only place that I'm
1: talking about Congress, like some of those people can barely walk. It's time to go home.
0: Okay. So you don't think that we should have term limits for any other office other than congressman?
1: Yeah.
0: What about U.S. Senator?
1: Because we have Congress people that go up there and freaking come out millionaires. Well, how does that happen, Jim?
0: Well, they all do. I mean...
1: Right. How does that happen? That should not be the way.
0: Well, okay. But now we're talking about something else, though. I mean, even the ones, I mean, I hate to say it, but our very own governor only served one term as a U.S. senator. She came back a millionaire. Yep. Is there a problem there?
1: She came back a millionaire? Well, I don't understand how that happened.
0: Well, we were talking about term limits, but now we're talking about how successful somebody is in their financial endeavors over a short period of time. I don't think that a term limit is going to change that scenario. So I think we need, I think we need to be realistic about this conversation. And, you know, you've served as an elected representative. I've served as an elected representative. I think you just surpassed me recently here. With the number of terms.
1: I did.
0: So,
1: quick, somebody term limit me.
0: Yeah, well, but I'm just, you know, it's very easy for us to throw out these, you know, these so-called solutions to these very complex issues. And I think sometimes what we don't do is, you know, really peel the onion back, look below the surface, and really analyze what the impact of changing that policy would be. What does that mean? Does it really solve your problem, or does it just create another problem, or does it mask a situation that's a real problem and not really give you a solution to that specific problem? And I hate to say it, but you know, you brought up our founding fathers. You know what? If our founding fathers, because they thought about just about everything else, if our founding fathers really thought it would be a good idea, they would have put term limits in themselves. As a matter of fact,

0: They formed this country. They didn't even have a term limit for president. We did that much later.
1: That's crazy.
0: So it's,
1: that's how you get dictators.
0: We didn't have a dictator. We've never even gotten close to having a dictator.
1: No, and because we have term limits for the president.
0: You didn't have a term limit in this country until after the 1940s.
1: Well, that's just crazy talk.
0: Well, it's no, that's history.
1: I know what you're saying.
0: No, that's history. So you had no term limits that entire time. So you're going to say that that just all of a sudden became a problem out of nowhere?
1: I don't know. Geez, I'd hate to think they were having this problem back then. That's unfortunate because this was a problem.
0: Now you're going to make it up too. What are you, on the other side now?
1: I beg your pardon.
0: No, you're gonna. I'm not letting you off the hot seat. We're talking about term limits. We started off by talking about a very well-respected public servant who's been in office for a really long time. I mean, if the voters vet a candidate and they feel like somebody's doing an excellent job, what's wrong with the voters deciding who they want to represent them? As opposed to having some arbitrary rule that somebody wants to throw in there and say, nope, you got to go.
1: And
0: we're getting closer to my big issue with this one particular topic. We're trying to put an arbitrary rule in the place of the educated voter. And I think that's the problem. The problem is you need well-informed, educated voters for the system to work correctly. And I think, unfortunately, you don't have enough of them right now. That's really the problem. Because if you had well-informed, educated voters electing all of these politicians, they would not elect somebody simply just because they were already in the position. And if they were doing the wrong things, they'd vote them out.
1: Okay.
0: I know.
1: Say so.
0: Well, yeah.
1: I don't think as many people are as tuned in as people like us are.
0: Well, I agree with you, but I think that's the biggest issue. And I think as long as you keep putting Band-Aids over things like passing policies like, oh, well, we're going to have term limits now, I think you're giving the voters another excuse not to pay attention because the system's going to do it for them.
1: You are right there.
0: You know, let's talk about what the real issue is. The real issue is that people need to pay attention. They need to watch what their elected officials are doing, and they need to hold them accountable. And how do they hold them accountable? In the voter booth. Yeah. I mean, that's the problem. You could pass all kinds of weird voting rules and have all kinds of arbitrary things or systems to put in place to try and correct this issue. But the issue is really voters not paying attention and voters not voting bad politicians out.
1: True.
0: That's all I'm going to say.
1: All righty.
0: But I hope that they don't pass term limits, at least in the state of New Hampshire, because I think senators like Senator Carson that are doing a good job should be allowed to continue to do the good job that they're doing. Until they don't, and then the voters will vote them out. That applies to you too, Representative Rice.
1: That's right. Vote me out.
0: No, that's not what I said. Nice try. You're never getting voted out. As a matter of fact, when you die, we're going to put an urn with your ashes in the state house, and you'll stay there forever.
1: Not.
0: Yep.
1: Absolutely not.
0: Mm-hmm. So, I don't know. I mean, I haven't had the opportunity to really have that discussion in a long while, but I feel really strongly that a lot of times we look for the easy out, the quick cliche solution, and nobody really engages in that conversation to get to the depths or the actual unintended consequences of those decisions to say, you know what, maybe that's not such a good idea. But I don't know.
1: Alas.
0: I don't know. But anyway, so you're staying busy.
1: Yes.
0: And you seem to be focused on one particular issue. So what would you say, I mean, is there going to be any benefit from all this work that you guys are doing up there? I mean, are they going to be able to resolve some of these issues?
1: Yes.
0: Well, that's hard.
1: They're already resolving some of the issues, and some of the stuff that was brought up, you know, after investigating, a lot of it's not true.
0: Okay.
1: Or over-exaggerated. And I can talk more about that next week after we do our final report.
0: All right. So there are some issues. You can address them, but there's been some creative licensing maybe in some of the allegations that have been spread out there.
1: Oh, yes. Yes. Accusations are being made before evidence is examined, et cetera. So, yeah, but I mean, listen, no system is perfect, right? So all we can do is figure out where our problems lie and fix them. And that's what we're doing.
0: All right. Well, I guess you'll keep doing the great work you're doing. And thank God we don't have term limits, because then, you know, you wouldn't be able to continue, right?
1: Yeah.
0: Come on. This can't be the first time you've ever thought about any of this.
1: About the term limits?
0: Yes.
1: I can't think about them all the time, but if people aren't going to term limit me, then I have to term limit myself.
0: That's right, just like I did.
1: Yes.
0: Mm-hmm. Because I do believe that, by the way. I believe that, you know, politicians should not be, that's not a career field in this country. Not at least the way the system was designed. You were supposed to go off and do your normal vocational work. Once elected, you serve in that capacity for a certain amount of time, and then you leave. You go back to your normal job and go on with your life. There's two reasons why that's probably the best way. One, you always get fresh, new ideas from new people coming in. And also, you know, there's a balance there. I mean, you need people who have the experience so they could be effective, because you're not going to be effective on day one, because you need to learn the system. But then you get to a point when you're going to get burnt out. You know, it's going to happen. You're going to get burnt out. So you need to tap somebody else in who's got fresh ideas and a lot more energy like you had when you first started, and let them carry the ball after you. That's it.
1: Yep.
0: So,
1: and then there's those people who are out of office but just can't let go. For example, John Fetterman did an interesting interview.
0: Okay.
1: Where he confirmed that Obama has been showing up on Capitol Hill weekly, issuing marching orders to Democrats in both chambers. And what I love is Fetterman said, "I don't know who he thinks elected him to do that, but it wasn't the people I serve."
0: Interesting. So Obama is still actively pulling the strings of the levers of the Democratic Party. Interesting.
1: Yeah, it's like he's running an active shadow government.
0: Right?
1: Dude, you're done. Go home. Go rest at Martha's Vineyard.
0: He's not the only person.
1: In Martha's Vineyard, or go to Hawaii.
0: It's hard sometimes for people to let go. I mean, I didn't have that problem. I left the state house. I was done. But, you know, some people, they leave public service and they miss it.
1: I left the state house, but everybody kept calling me.
0: Well, you know, but you're back now. It's different. Just like
1: it'd
0: be different.
1: Before I was back, like the 2 years I wasn't there, people would blow up my phone daily. Oh, my God, do you see what's happening in children and family law? All the time. Oh, we need you back here. Oh, blah, blah. Listen, somebody else needs to be the expert now.
0: All right. That's fine. But, you know, it's some people, they have a hard time letting go. They can never let go. So,
1: right.
0: When you're doing...
1: Obama needs to let go.
0: Well, he will. I mean, we'll see what's going on. I don't know what angle he's playing, but there's something going on. I mean, I don't know. Is he trying to select the next Democrat to run for president? I don't know. He's up to something.
1: He is, always.
0: And I would probably venture to say he's not the first ex-president to kind of hang out around the Capitol after he was done.
1: He's probably the first to be called out.
0: Well, yeah, but, you know, I'm sure that they, you know, a past president, that's a very select group, you know? That's a very, very small club, so... But I think that it would be smart for a president that's no longer in office to kind of step aside, give advice when asked, but when not asked, just kind of watch him afar and enjoy becoming, you know, a part of the public once again. I mean, it's the way it should be. I mean,
1: yeah,
0: you know, you had your time. It was your time when you were the elected official, and now let it to the people who are now in office to carry that torch. I don't know.
1: Yeah,
0: I don't know. I've never been one that had a hard time letting go, you know?
1: Yeah.
0: When I'm in the job, I'm in the job. When I'm out, I'm out. That's it.
1: Yeah.
0: You know? I could give advice or help when called upon, but other than that, I'm going to go off and work on other endeavors. Like chasing my grandkids around.
1: Right. That's the best thing. That's what I did yesterday.
0: I bet you did.
1: I was chasing my grandchildren around. We went to Strawberry Banks.
0: Oh, nice.
1: They had a bunch of baby animals and some vendors, so we walked around there. And then we walked over to the Rosa to try to get food, but that was a huge mistake in Portsmouth on a Saturday, on a Sunday that was Mother's Day.
0: So how was the Rosa? Was it packed?
1: We couldn't eat there. They were full. They had reservations. The only seats they had were at the bar, and there wasn't four together.
0: Now you know who owns that now, right?
1: I do not, but I love the Rosa.
0: Yeah, so that's owned by the Mike Buckley's restaurant group. He bought that last year. So,
1: interesting.
0: Yep.
1: Oh, I hope they still have the same salad dressing.
0: You know, I don't know.
1: We'll have to have him on the radio show
0: and ask him about that.
1: Yes, let's do that. Because I need to get back out there to go to the Rosa when, you know, maybe during the week when it's not so busy, but
0: I would venture to say that a lot of the fine dining experiences in New Hampshire are now under the bailiwick. I mean, there's a lot of great restaurants, but it just seems like there's a lot of restaurants that fit that category that are in that restaurant group now. And it all started right here in downtown Nashua.
1: Downtown Nashua.
0: With Michael Timothy's, way back when.
1: Yep. Yep. Amazing.
0: Yep. See, it can be done. Somebody had a dream, a vision. They wanted to open up a restaurant, and they opened up a small restaurant on Main Street, and before you know it, they had an empire.
1: Yep. Amazing.
0: It is.
1: Yeah.
0: So, you know, I don't want to steal any thunder, but you know, we really haven't gotten into the meat of the show yet. And unfortunately, we've kind of almost talked through the first hour already about ladybugs and term limits. How do you like that one?
1: I love how we just never know what we're going to talk about.
0: I know. Spiders, ladybugs, and term limits. What do they all have in common?
1: Kim.
0: Yeah, that's about it.
1: It's crazy brain.
0: I'm going to have to think about that for a long time. I mean, there's probably some psychologist somewhere that could draw some conclusions from that conversation and really come up with some good analysis. But I don't know. I don't know.
1: You're saying I need a therapist?
0: I think I'm fulfilling that role right now, because anybody that could talk about ladybugs, Asian ladybugs, Asian beetles, spiders, and term limits in the same breath, no words. I don't know. We'll let the listeners make up their own mind about that one. I'm sure if I look,
1: sure
0: Johnny,
1: they think I'm crazy.
0: I'm sure Johnny Anchors is giving us a few quiet comments right now on the fact. But I don't know.
1: Well, he should be very proud that I got cool in the gang.
0: I don't know. I mean, I don't know if he's a cool in the gang fan. I mean, he has very...
1: Well, yeah, that does seem a little...
0: He's very varied musical tastes, but I've never heard him talking about cool in the gang. Although... They are a very accomplished group. I mean, they definitely had some very talented musicians as members of their group. And unlike a lot of the musicians now, they were a big ensemble and they played their own instruments. I mean, it's not like some DJ was sitting behind a computer coming up with their music. So Johnny should be okay with that. At least you would think so.
1: You would think so.
0: So what are we going to talk about in the second hour?
1: Whew, God only knows. You never know what's going to pop into my brain.
0: Well, we're going to have to talk about all this hantavirus, which I don't understand why all of a sudden. That seems a little weird.
1: Yeah, here
0: weird
1: we go again, right?
0: Me.
1: I'm having deja vu.
0: Yeah, that's a little weird. I mean,
1: I'm not going to be locked up for months again. It's not happening.
0: I don't know. Hantavirus is on the move, so we'll have to figure out what the cause of that is. It's a little disheartening, and we may not.
1: Well, what's concerning is it was on a cruise ship.
0: Well, yeah. So that's one piece of this. I don't know. I mean, it's kind of a weird scenario. So we'll have to wait and see. We'll have to wait and see how this pans out. And I think somebody died on that boat, or a couple people passed away.
1: A couple people died. Well, and here's the thing. Like, I don't know if you've seen the news today, but there were two people from that cruise ship from New Hampshire.
0: Oh, keep them out. All right. Well, that's going to do it for the first hour of the Jim Lawrence Show. Make sure you stay tuned. More to come on the second.
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4: Green and white checkered flag goes in the air from the left hand of chief starter Brett Dalton, and Ross Chastain will win stage number 1.
3: Battle for the lead heads for the S's.
5: SVG spent most of the opening stage all by himself, but he is being closely escorted up through the S's this time around. Less than a car length back to the Red Bull Chevrolet in Connersville.
4: Bring the field through turn number 7 back to the front straightaway. 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
6: Here comes Shane Van Gisbergen to the inside of Ty Gibbs for the top spot through the inner loop. New race leader Shane Van Gisbergen to the point in turn 5 and immediately drives away from Gibbs at the front of the field.
4: Up onto the straightaway, checkered flag in the air. 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
14: As practice gets underway at noon Eastern today, there are, as always, plenty of storylines heading into this week in preparation for the Indianapolis 500. 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Can Joseph Newgarden and Takuma Sato win their third? 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We'll have it covered all throughout the week for you. 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That's when they turn the boost up and start going for perhaps a record qualifying speed. 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
3: 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This is your host, Jim Lawrence of the Jim Lawrence Show. Welcome back. We are going to continue to blast the truth all over downtown Nashua and the rest of the world right here from the turret at WSMN. Now, for those of you who joined us for the first hour of the Jim Lawrence Show today, you know that we were joined by none other than our very favorite co-host, Representative Kim Rice, who, with any bit of luck, is still with us. Did we scare you away yet?
4: Oh, heck no. No spiders here.
3: No spiders? You know what?
4: No spiders here.
3: Now I know what to dress up like next time you come around. If I want to scare you, I'm going to dress up like a big, scary spider. Is that going to work?
4: Mm-hmm. No.
3: No?
4: It would not end well for you.
3: Why? Would you try and squish me?
4: I own weapons, I'm just saying.
3: Oh, come on. What kind of weapon do you need to kill a spider?
4: Well,
3: a shoe?
4: All I need is a can of Aquanet and a lighter.
3: Oh, here we go. You don't even have any Aquanet. All you got is Shabui or whatever.
4: Shabui!
3: And I bet you Shabui's not as flammable as Aquanet.
4: It's not. It doesn't hold your hair as well as Aquanet. That is for sure.
3: But now that you know they still sell it, we're going to have to find you some of that. I'm going to have to find this. I'm going to find you Aquanet. And it's going to be 1984 all over again.
4: All over again.
3: Mm-hmm. I expect to see that big hair.
4: Yep. Oh, my gosh. The spiral perms I used to get every 6 months, a spiral perm.
3: Hmm. There we go.
4: Every 6 months.
3: There we go. So before we went on break, we were starting to talk about this hantavirus. And this is something that I used to hear about every once in a while. It was something that was very rare. We knew it was extremely dangerous. Apparently, it's basically usually transmitted to humans initially through contact with rodent feces, right?
4: Yes.
3: So the first time that we really heard something about this over the past year or so was Gene Hackman. I don't know if you remember.
4: Yeah, that's what killed Gene Hackman's wife.
3: Yeah, so his main caregiver was his wife, and she died from hantavirus. And when she passed away, she could no longer care for him, and he passed away shortly thereafter, and nobody realized there was a problem there until they were both deceased, unfortunately. But that was the first time I'd really heard of anything high profile dealing with this particular virus in a very, very long time. I mean, it's a known thing. It's been around forever. But this seems a little different because we've got a cruise ship that was, out in the open ocean, and apparently someone contracted this virus on this cruise ship and apparently started spreading it around somehow to the point where you had multiple people that were deathly ill. Some of them actually passed away on the ship before they were able to get to shore to get treatment. And from what I understand, there are many people that were on that ship that were either ill, sick, or suffered some negative impacts from this outbreak of this virus. So why now? Why all of a sudden?
4: So,
3: I mean, why this ship? I mean, was this ship infested with rodents?
4: Well, so that's a really good question, right? But so this virus, the version that we're seeing right now is called Andes, A-N-D-E-S. And you're right. It's from like the rodent droppings, urine, and saliva. But the specific virus associated with the Andes virus can spread between people who are in close, prolonged contact with each other. So imagine you're on a cruise ship, right? And you're stuck with your buddy here in the room, right? That's those quarters are tight. So maybe that has something to do with it. But I do think it's really weird that this happened on a cruise ship, because when they were at Gene Hackman's home, they found rodents' nests around the property, right? So that could technically explain why, you know, they had so many rodents there. I don't know, but that would scare me, because I think what they lived in New Mexico or Arizona, and out there rodents attract snakes. So, but the interesting thing about this,
3: see, you notice a trend. You notice a trend. I like spiders and I like snakes because they get rid of the stuff that causes us big problems. Right?
4: I get it.
3: Yep.
4: But the thing about this virus is the infection usually begins within 42 days after an exposure. So these people could be walking around with no symptoms, and day 30 after their cruise, they start to get the symptoms, which, you know, is like fatigue, fever, muscle aches, headache, and gastrointestinal symptoms,
3: so
4: such as nausea,
3: vomiting,
4: diarrhea, all of that.
3: This is interesting, because basically what that would indicate is that the people who initially were infected with this virus got it long before they ever set foot on this cruise.
4: Well, they could have, because it usually begins within 4 to 42 days.
3: Oh,
4: so
3: that's
4: we don't
3: big...
4: know. Like, I think, I imagine that the WHO and the CDC and all that are like mapping where everybody's been, where Ground Zero was, that the first gentleman who had it sadly and passed away. But, you know, like, you're right. We never hear of this. But, you know, Dr. Benjamin Chan, right, from the state's epidemiologist's office, we had a person from New Hampshire die of it in 2019, and we didn't hear about it. Why are we hearing about it now? What, because all these people were in close quarters and now they're getting it, right? Like, I don't know. It's just crazy. But, you know, and it's scary, because after the initial symptoms, people can develop severe illnesses that affect their lungs. And, you know, coughing, tightness of the chest, difficulty breathing. So, I mean, I think it'll be interesting to see the track back to where, like, to patient zero, right? Where that person was, how this came about. Because no one's talking about that, right? No one's talking about how they got it on a cruise ship.
3: No, and it seems like such a weird scenario.
4: Yeah. But you know what else is weird to me is that, yes, they had this, but now you're still keeping people on this cruise ship until they could get them to offload them somewhere in these close quarters. And again, so was everyone like confined to their rooms? I just don't know.
3: So if I were on that ship, I wouldn't set foot in the
4: quarters. I would have stayed
3: in my room. I know. No, why? I would have, because first of all, you can't eat in your room. So that's a problem.
4: True. Yeah.
3: I would stay above deck as much as possible.
4: Why? Get out in that fresh air, right?
3: Yeah.
4: But that's what I'm wondering. Did they confine people to their rooms? Were people allowed to roam, go out, get that fresh air. Like, who knows? Because I feel like we're really not hearing a lot about the conditions of the ship, the, again, you know, where it started and how it started in that patient zero.
3: Yeah.
4: So I feel like there's still a lot of unanswered questions.
3: Yeah, I think the bottom line is, I mean, this is probably the worst case, worst singular case of this virus spreading in a community of people that I can, you know, certainly that I'm aware of. I mean, I'm not aware of any other case where you had this virus spreading to so many people in a confined space over a short period of time. So every other case.
4: Well, there was always COVID.
3: Well, no, I'm talking about this specific virus, hantavirus.
4: Oh, yes.
3: It's just, you know, it's always a one-off. That's all I've ever heard of before. This is the first time I've heard of it where it's actually passing through a group of people that were gathered together in one location. And certainly, I mean, cruises are, as you stated earlier, areas where, or that's a scenario where people are constantly in close quarters. And we've heard of other illnesses passing on cruise ships to other people.
4: Yeah.
3: But not this. So, and you would think that if this was, you know, I mean, this virus has been around for a long time. You would think that this would have happened before. Unless.
4: You would have, yeah. So
3: something
4: why now?
3: Weird. Yeah,
4: why
3: I think
4: this ship?
3: It's weird
4: to
3: me.
4: There's a lot of lies.
3: It's a weird scenario to me that this is happening now. And I almost, I mean, I hate to be the conspiracy theorist that's all suspicious about, you know, what potentially could have happened here. But it just seems odd to me that all of a sudden this virus that has been around us for a long time just decided to descend upon this particular cruise ship. It's weird.
4: Yeah, I agree. I think it's really weird. And that's why I'm really hoping that we get, you know, some more information about it.
3: Yep, I think we will. So let's wait and see what comes out of this. And did you say earlier that there were some people on that ship that were residents of New Hampshire?
4: Yes.
3: Do you know
4: so
3: what?
4: It appears that there are two people. They are not in the state right now. They have returned to the United States, but they're not in New Hampshire right now. The state health officials were coordinating with federal officials to ensure the monitoring would be in place of, if these individuals come back to the state, right? Because as I said, you can have no symptoms for up to 42 days, and day 42, all of a sudden you're sick. So it says, Dr. Benjamin Chan said that we are preparing to make sure that we can appropriately bring them back to New Hampshire safely and monitor their health.
3: So do we know how this virus attacks you, like what the symptoms are and how it progresses?
4: Yeah. So like I said, it started out with it has a high fever, severe, almost kind of like a flu-like, I feel, right? High fever, severe muscle aches, particularly in the thighs, hips, and back. Fatigue, headaches, dizziness, chills, and gastrointestinal issues. And then, like I said, it can go, it can rapidly progress into severe breathing difficulties once it hits the lungs.
3: Okay.
4: So, and spreading it, like I said, you know, this version of that virus can spread to people who are in close, prolonged contact. So, you know, take that as what you may, but so I guess what we don't know is, did patient zero have this before he got on the ship and didn't know? Was it acquired on the ship, We don't know. Did anybody see any rats running around the ship? We don't know. Still a lot of unanswered questions, I feel.
3: Yeah, well, hopefully this will dissipate and we will not hear about this again, but I don't know. I'm a little nervous, so we'll see.
4: Yeah, crazy.
3: Yep. Well, we'll stay on top of that one. So you know what time it is now. It's time for you to cheat again.
4: Oh, man.
3: You're going to have to. Yeah, you're batting 1,000, so.
4: Yeah, so far so good, right?
3: So you still have a D.
4: Yeah.
3: You have an R. No, actually, wait a minute.
4: I have a P.
3: P, you're right. D and P.
4: Yeah.
3: I'm going to give you an S.
4: F?
3: S as in Sierra.
4: Oh, okay. So I'm going to go with P.
3: Okay.
4: I'm going to go with Pink Floyd.
3: Negative Ghost Rider.
4: Oh!
3: I told you I was going to pick someone that you didn't. Nope. No police.
4: The Pretenders.
3: Nope. I knew I was going to get you with this one.
4: Dang
3: as soon
4: it.
3: As you picked
4: oh, no.
3: it, I'm like, nope, she's dead.
4: You're taking such pleasure in that.
3: Well, just every once in a while, I'll throw one in there.
4: She's
3: you know,
4: good.
3: And the scary thing about it is it's one that I've had before. So.
4: At Benatar.
3: Negative.
4: Oh, P.
3: You want to go with it with a different letter, or you want to keep torturing yourself
4: with
3: this one?
4: Let's go with D. Go with D.
3: Okay, so we're gonna switch to D. What's your
4: and
3: guess?
4: I'm
3: gonna
4: go with the Doobie Brothers.
3: Nope.
4: Come on!
3: I'm having so much fun with this one today.
4: Dire Straits.
3: Nope.
4: Devo.
3: Nope.
4: Deep Purple.
3: Nope.
4: I don't have a clue.
3: You want to take a different letter this time?
4: No, I give up.
3: You want to go with S? Come on, you got to come on.
4: S?
3: Yeah.
4: Oh my God, I don't know.
3: And there's two S's.
4: S?
3: There's two S's. So
4: there's two. Oh, so there's two artists with S.
3: Yep.
4: So I have a. Scorpions.
3: From the 70s. They're more 80s. But anyway, nope.
4: Well, whatever. Steve Miller Band.
3: Nope.
4: Oh, how about Styx?
3: Nope. I'm having so much fun with you today.
4: Steely Dan.
3: I'm going to give up. You know
4: Super
3: what?
4: Supertramp.
3: How about Stevie Wonder?
4: Oh, I never think of Stevie Wonder as the 70s. I always think of him as the 80s.
3: Well, he started long before that.
4: Oh.

0: Don't stop till you get enough. How you like that? You actually got one.
1: The good old days.
0: You won't get another one for the rest of the show, though, just so you know.
1: I'm sure.
0: Speaking of not getting one, I don't know if you picked up on it, but they just recently had their Russian Victory Day celebration. That is the monumental, usually huge military parade that Russia throws every year this time of year to celebrate the victory over Nazi Germany in World War II. And usually they're, there's a huge gala that they throw. I mean, a full military parade. I mean, I think it kind of set the standard over the years for all military parades, the amount of participants and military members and armaments that they usually have in that parade. And usually there's a big to-do. They invite a bunch of dignitaries and foreign heads of state that are friendly with Russia to come and participate. But they did have the event this year, but it was noticeably scaled back. They didn't have quite the number of armaments. They didn't have the same number of visiting dignitaries there. It was a scaled down version of what we're used to seeing. And the smart money is betting on the fact that this long, protracted battle that Russia has been engaged in Ukraine is starting to take a toll. That it's starting to have an impact, both militarily and financially. And it's going to be interesting. When you pair that with the fact that the Russian President Vladimir Putin has actually publicly made statements that the war is nearing an end. There may be something behind that when you look at it. The economy in Russia is definitely starting to suffer. Their ability to, and I heard some analysis, some economic analysis that kind of talked about something that a lot of people don't really look at that frequently. But yeah. Vladimir Putin has been bragging about how low unemployment is in Russia. Well, that may be true, but they also have a very diminished workforce. Why? Because they drafted all their young men into the military, and a lot of them didn't come home.
1: Yeah.
0: So there are some problems emerging from this.
1: I hope he pulls out and leaves it all be, but I just don't see him doing that.
0: No, he's not going to give up the farm quite yet.
1: He's not.
0: But they're also starting to see some pundits inside of Russia making statements that we've never heard before. So some of the chatter that's been flowing around, one of it is that Russia has been severely curtailing and limiting cellular phone networks. So you're starting to hear people inside the country criticize the government for that. You're also starting to see some pundits inside of Russia talking openly about maybe a future Russia without Putin at the helm. So those are two things you've never seen before. You're starting to see that emerge now. So there are some signs that there may be, however slight they are, there's some cracks that are forming over in Russia right now. So we'll have to see. I mean, and look at what...
1: Interesting is that.
0: Well, I think it's very interesting. It's very telling, too. Also, I mean, Ukraine has been able to target and hit targets deep within Russia now that you didn't see before. I mean, they're hitting targets on a regular basis.
1: Now that they have those drones, right?
0: Yep. In Moscow and even further in. I mean, I've seen some targets that are, over 1,000 kilometers from the border that are being hit and targeted by Ukraine. So.
1: Interesting, right? Very interesting times over there. And uncertainty. And I feel that You know, part of this whole cell phone disruption and limiting is to keep the rest of the world from knowing what's actually happening in that country.
0: Well, yeah, I mean, that's probably what's happening. No doubt. It's interesting, though, that you're hearing these quote-unquote anti-Russia, anti-Putin sentiments coming from a country that controls all media. I mean, all media in Russia is state-controlled. So it's, I mean, he's going through a rough patch right now.
1: So interesting.
0: Yeah. And the longer that Ukraine is able to put up a resistance, I think the worse it's going to get. The flip side of this is that this situation with Iran has helped Russia because it's increased the cost of oil worldwide. And we all know that the higher the per barrel cost of oil is on the global market, the better it is for the Russian energy economy and their ability to be able to fund this war. So, I know, it's going to be interesting.
1: Interesting. Very interesting.
0: Yep. Shifting to Iran.
1: Yes.
0: So Iran threw a peace proposal on the table. And that proposal asked for war damages to be paid to Iran. It did not address their stockpile of enriched uranium, nor did it discuss any substantive plan to deal with that situation. It also called for Iran to immediately control the Strait of Hormuz after this peace agreement goes into effect. There's a couple of other items there that, you know, are probably worthwhile noting, but the bottom line is the response from President Trump was not just no, but hell no.
1: I think anything that does not include no nukes for Iran makes anything null and void the minute it's brought forward.
0: Yep.
1: But anything. And let's face it, I don't think Iran is ever going to give up that notion, ever. Because let's not forget, this is a country that hates America, right? They chant, death to America. Let's remember this. So, you know, they should never ever have a nuclear weapon, ever. Not to mention, they're just completely unstable.
0: Well, I mean, I'm not going to comment on the stability of the Iranian leadership. I just
1: don't
0: know.
1: I don't think they're mentally well. I'm just saying it.
0: I don't know who's in control of that country right now. I mean, who is the leadership of Iran? I mean, that's a big question.
1: That's a very good question.
0: The other piece to this is that that blockade that the United States has enforced in the Strait of Hormuz is still in effect. And nothing is getting in or out of Iran right now. So that's going to start to play a heavy toll. That's gonna basically put a huge burden on the economy of Iran that's already under pressure because of what has transpired over the past, you know, couple of months. The other piece to this is that one of the big losers economically in all of this is China.
1: Yeah.
0: China lost a lot by not maintaining their supply from Venezuela, particularly of oil. And now, once again, with Iran and this blockade, they're suffering once again. So they're going to be very motivated to end all of this. One way or another.
1: Absolutely.
0: And of course, we know, and we'll talk about this a little bit later, but President Trump is preparing for a major summit with President Xi Jinping. I would have to imagine that a lot of that dialogue is going to center around what's going on with Iran and how to end this. But I don't see Iran acting in any way, shape, or form to try and end this.
1: Listen, I'm going to be honest. I don't think they're negotiating in good faith. I think this is a game to them, and they're having fun with it. I'll be honest. That is my opinion. They're going to keep throwing out ridiculous ceasefire agreements and or agreements to end the war, and we're going to continually say no because we know ultimately that they cannot have a... They know what the sticking points are. They know. They're never going to give it to us.
0: Yeah, I agree.
1: I don't know why we continue to play this game and continue to draw a line in the sand only for them to step over. So we just draw another line in the sand. Listen, I gave Obama a lot of crap for that. You know? If we're going to be a strong country, let's be a strong country and stop with these foolish shenanigans and letting, in my humble opinion, we are letting the Iranians play a game. And we're looking like fools.
0: No, we've allowed them to play a game for almost 50 years now. I mean, it's been a long time.
1: Yeah, so enough is enough.
0: All right, well, speaking of playing games, you ready to do your next
1: guess? Oh, no, I walked right into that.
0: You did. So your letters that you have left, you have D, and you have...
1: What is it?
0: P, D as in David.
1: Okay.
0: And P.
1: And T?
0: No, P.
1: E.
0: P.
1: Oh, I've already tried these. I got nowhere.
0: I know.
1: Pablo Cruz.
0: I don't even know who that is.
1: Pure Prairie League.
0: Don't know who that is either.
1: Oh, my gosh. What genre?
0: Okay. And then this is how I beat you today. Every single artist in this genre is 1970s
1: R&B.
0: R&B. I got you today.
1: You did get me.
0: I did. And you noticed that every artist that you've played so far, Kool and the Gang, Michael Jackson, Stevie Wonder.
1: Yep.
0: I got you.
1: All right, so let's go with the Pointer Sisters.
0: Negative. Good guess, though.
1: If you tell me it's Parliament...
0: No, because that's only when I want to tease you because you're not funky enough. That's it. No, I didn't pick them today.
1: Prince.
0: Ooh, that'd be a good guess, but nope, not him. P is by far the most difficult one on this whole...
1: Pia Beau Bryson.
0: Ooh, that'd be a great one, but I don't think...
1: Peaches it's... and Herb.
0: Those are pretty good. No, I didn't go that deep.
1: Patrice Rushen.
0: Yeah, that's correct.
1: It is?
0: Yes, it is. I told you, the most difficult one. You want to guess what song it is?
1: Oh, my God. I haven't got a clue. Let's see. Is it Straight from the Heart?
0: That'd be the correct album.
1: That's the 80s.
0: Well... You know, I almost feel bad.
1: You should.
0: All right, we're not going to beleaguer that one. I don't want you to have any trauma from this. So let's go. Let's go on to the next one. You want to guess what the D is?
1: No, I guessed 5,000 names.
0: Yeah, well,
1: there was none of them.
0: You listed a whole lot of artists that weren't R&B, so now you know. You got a big
1: hit. Oh,
0: that's
1: right. That's right. I know it's R&B now.
0: When you hear
1: it... So let's go with the Delphonics.
0: Oh, Jeez, that'd be good for the 60s.
1: Oh, Aldebarge.
0: Nope.
1: Earth, Wind, and Fire. Oh, no, that's not D. I was getting all excited. The Dramatics.
0: Oh, I'm gonna put you out of your misery. I can't believe you can't get this one. You should be able to get this one. Come on.
1: I don't know.

0: I know, I'm so cruel. I'm so cruel. How can I be so cruel to you today on a Monday? The Monday after Mother's Day, no less.
1: It is. It's the Monday after Mother's Day.
0: That's
1: and
0: right.
1: And you're being mean to me. I'm telling Kim.
0: Oh, you're telling her what?
1: You're being mean to me.
0: You think she's gonna feel bad for you?
1: No. Probably not.
0: She might. I don't know. You guys are in that union, though.
1: She could sympathize. We're in the group. We're in the Kim girl group. The girl Kim group.
0: And as you already know, the last song that you did not get either is this one.

0: So you know what's going to happen now, right?
1: No.
0: We host our 1970s disco night. You're going to have to, you and Mike are going to get a special invite. So that's what's going to happen.
1: Oh. Special disco,
0: 70s
1: disco.
0: That's right. So we've done it again. We've talked through another hour here at the Jim Lawrence Show.
1: Goodness.
0: Can't believe it. But you know, we have another 2 hours tomorrow, 4 to 6 p.m. right here in WSMN. So if you didn't get your fill today, you can certainly get some more tomorrow. And maybe I'll be a little lighter on you tomorrow. I won't be so tough.
1: Well, I'm going to be honest. Tomorrow might be iffy. I have meetings starting at 2.
0: Oh, well, we're going to have to go without you then. How you like that?
1: I will do my best.
0: All right. Well, you have a good day. Thanks for joining me once again on the Jim Lawrence Show. And like I said, every Monday and Tuesday, 4 to 6 p.m. right here on WSMN, 1590 a.m., 95.3 FM.
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3: USA Radio News, I'm Ron Warner. President Trump is taking aim again at what he's been referring to as the failing New York Times.
4: In a lengthy Tuesday morning Truth Social post, the president slammed the Times over its report on the ballooning cost of his project to renovate the Lincoln Memorial Reflecting Pool. The original price tag was $1.8 million, but now the Times says it soared to over $13 million. Trump called the current reflecting pool an embarrassment, accusing the newspaper of inaccurately and without shame, constantly making major mistakes in its coverage. I'm Sarah Lee Kessler.
3: A major battle is brewing between South Florida law enforcement and Hollywood.
5: The number one Netflix film after release, The Rip, stars Matt Damon and Ben Affleck, based on a real 2016 $20 million drug cash seizure in Miami Lakes, but it was shot in Hialeah. Mayor Brian Calvo calls its depiction of his city a slap in the face.
6: Yeah, only reason, you're Hialeah PD.
7: It's pronounced Hialeah.
5: Real cops Jonathan Santana and Jason Smith claim they were defamed by being portrayed as crooked cops. They're suing. Meanwhile, Calvo's exploring legal actions, but says he's extended an invite to both Affleck and Damon.
7: We're asking for either our fair share of monetary damage, or we're asking for the depiction to be a real depiction of the professionalism of this department.
5: Natalie Rodriguez, Miami.
3: Closing arguments begin today in Harvey Weinstein's third rape trial in Lower Manhattan.
8: Jessica Mann testified against Weinstein for a third time, saying the Hollywood producer trapped her in a Manhattan hotel room and raped her in 2013. Weinstein has pleaded not guilty to the charges, saying the sex was consensual. After roughly 3 weeks of testimony, prosecutors called their final major witness, a trauma expert and forensic psychologist. Weinstein was convicted of raping Mann in 2020, but the verdict was overturned. In New York, I'm Natalie Migliori.
3: From America's News Network, USA Radio News.
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12: Caden Honeycutt had probably one of the most impressive 30 hours of his life as a race car driver. He won the ARCA race at Watkins Glen, went on to win his first career truck race at Watkins Glen. Then the next day, went and won both Cars Tour races at Ace Speedway. Caden Honeycutt, after the truck race, talked about what was going on in his mind after getting that first career win.
14: I'm just so grateful, man. Just thank you to Tricon. Thank you to the whole Safelite crew, 11 team. Man, our truck was so good. Got up to the top 10, was passing a lot of people, and just thankfully got some restarts and cautions to help us out. And I knew we had a top two truck. I just needed to get it back to where it was supposed to be at. So, but yeah, just a great job by my guys. I can't tell you how much I appreciate them and for how hard they work to put amazing trucks like this on the racetrack.
12: The end of Saturday's race at Watkins Glen was also very thrilling. Connor Zilich passed Jesse Love on the last corner to win once again at Watkins Glen. Here's what he had to say after the race.
15: Yeah, I mean, I wasn't going to do anything egregious to move him out of the way. I just wanted to show a nose and try and force him into making a mistake. I didn't want to win that way. I really could have. I think anybody could have done that. But, you know, I made a mistake that took me out of contention for a little bit there. And, I wasn't going to put him at cost because of it. I'll do anything to win. But, I'm not just going to ship the guy in the last corner to do it. So, yeah, I showed a nose and it was enough for him to lock his right front and wash up and got us the win.
12: It was a thrilling weekend of racing. My goodness, a lot for the highlight reels. For PRN's Garage Pass, this is Andrew Curlin.
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3: 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In the studio tonight, I actually have two amazing people with me. We'll get to them really quick. And then the second hour, we're going to have Silent Matt K coming in again. So let's pay bills and get it over with. First off, if you are in distress or you know anybody that's in mental health crisis, you can dial 988 to get contact with resources, talk to somebody, and maybe just get some information if you know somebody or you are that person. Also, 911 is an option if you can't wait or you're not in the mood to talk. Dial 911. And if you are a veteran, you can go right to any emergency room thanks to the Compact Act of 2020. It allows you free mental health care. 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They have a whole bunch of stuff coming up. It's their 10th year anniversary, so it's going to be, the first weekend in July. So check them out. They have paintball at the mission, which is great. You get a team of 10 of your buddies together, coworkers, or whatever. They give you a Navy SEAL, and then you actually go out and you battle against other teams, all included. You don't have to worry about your ammo, your equipment, anything, lunch, even spirits at the end. So, and you also meet some amazing Medal of Honor winners. There's a couple, I think they have at least one Medal of Honor winner coming, but probably like 30 SEALs will be there just to give you some pointers and how to go out and kick some butt. And the last partner for the evening is going to be Plan Perfectly Wedding and Events. 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All right. You kids ready?
4: Ready.
5: Sure.
3: All right. So in the studio tonight with me, I have Jamie, who's in law enforcement, and Joy, who is in education, and they are part of the Pelham
4: Community Coalition.
3: I'm like, where is it? All right. No, it is. Pelham has a bunch of different ones. Pelham Community Spirit, Yes. So you guys, I'm excited. You're coming on. You're talking about a big race, about something that's near and dear to everybody's heart, really. There isn't a person that isn't impacted by this, and it's a race for substance abuse, correct?
5: That's correct.
3: All right. So tell us and the listeners about it.
5: Go ahead, Joy.
6: Outrun Addiction is a nonprofit organization from Connecticut. And two young women, Vanessa and Lisa, I want to give shout-outs to them, started this race a couple of years ago, and it's been very dear and to me as my family participates in it every year. And it's a race to raise money and awareness and also to honor those that we've lost from drug addiction. So it just means so much, even to my family. We come out together, we walk it, and we remember, and we share stories, and you can walk or run. And about 2 years ago, we approached them and asked if they were willing to spread out and come to Pelham. So last year was our first race. And they joined us in Pelham, and it was fantastic. Last minute, we had about 50 people show up. So we had over 240 racers. Some were walking, some were running, so we can do either. The money in Pelham, we take the money and we use it for scholarships. And we're selecting students who want to go in the field of EMTs or medical or helping others. Mm-hmm. And so we share that money that way. We also use the money for educational, mental health, motivational speakers that mm-hmm. come out. And so we use the money that way as well.
3: Mm-hmm. Nice. So there was also talk about an educational trailer, correct?
6: Yes.
3: Jamie, you want to talk about that?
5: Sure. So basically this trailer we just purchased. We should be getting it, I think, either tomorrow or on Wednesday. It should be coming down. Basically, it's going to be a mock bedroom inside this trailer. We were doing mock bedroom presentations at a couple of the schools in Pelham. And sometimes it doesn't happen in my family type mm-hmm. of deal. You know, yeah. when you do these events to try to bring awareness, some of family members don't want to be seen, you know, going to these types of events.
3: Yeah, absolutely.
5: But it hits home. It hits to a lot of families. And our goal here is to set up this trailer as a mock bedroom, as a kid's bedroom inside mm-hmm. with different heights that kids have access to online.
3: Mm-hmm. Yep.
5: And it looks like any ordinary stuff you have at home. And then obviously they're hiding drugs in it. So then the parents could come in through. It's only for adults. They can walk in. They'll get a tour of the trailer. They'll get to see what's a hide, what's not a hide. We'll mm-hmm. point that out as well. And if they have any family members or loved ones that are struggling with substance use, who to call, resources, and stuff
3: Perfect.
5: Like that.
3: Yep. So it's funny because when I was in law enforcement, I used to take field trips. We would go to like the local pot shops. Well, not pot shops, but the paraphernalia shops up here in New Hampshire. Because when I was in Mass, we didn't have that. And we would come up and we'd find like highlighter pens, fake shaving cream cans, and like there's so many different hides that we can find. And you know, for our listeners, hides are places that you can hide paraphernalia, drugs, weapons, whatever. But I think it's great to educate parents because of the fact that a lot of not my family, not my house, we do really well, you know, but they don't understand that, you know, drug addiction and drug abuse is non-discriminative. Like it hits everybody from the poor to the rich.
5: That's right.
3: And especially in communities where, you know, I mean, when I was younger, probably roughly same age, when I was younger, it was everybody was getting oxys. You sprained an ankle, oxys. And they would give you. And it's like the pharmaceutical companies were almost feeding into this, because then when they cut you off and you're addicted, now you go into street drugs, you know?
5: Yes.
3: So I think that educating family members to know that it could be your kid, you know? I mean, at one time, snorting Adderall.
5: Mm-hmm.
3: Kids sharing it before football games and stuff, too. So,
5: yes.
3: And this is something that should be very eye-opening to parents, because of the fact that, you know, do you want to be suspicious of your kid for everything they do? Just remember what you did when you were a kid.
5: Right? That's correct.
3: But no, I think the trailer, like when you told me about the trailer at the office, I thought it was like, that is like the greatest idea ever.
5: So hopefully, you know, the trailer now, instead of doing an event at a particular school, we can bring the trailer to different events in town and out of town as well to spread. And the goal here is to spread awareness.
3: Yeah,
5: spread awareness and get people help if they need it, you know?
3: And the great thing is at this point, like when I do my public speaking and stuff, I'll raise my hand and tell you, like, who in the audience has been affected by suicide? You know, because it's not something that everybody's walking around like, hey, you know? And until recently, like, we have all the cancer walks and stuff, right? But until recently, we weren't doing the substance abuse walks. We weren't doing the suicide walks, the mental health walks. And mental health is not just suicide. It's eating disorders. It's, you know, mental illness when it comes to personality disorders. Like, there's a lot involved in it. And this in May is Mental Health Awareness Month, right?
6: Yes.
3: So I think it's great that you are doing this, because what is a byproduct of mental health? Substance abuse.
5: Mm-hmm.
3: You know?
5: Goes hand in hand.
3: Oh, absolutely. Yeah, and then when you get clean, mental health, you know. So I just think it's this whole idea is amazing, to get it out there and then have it so parents can walk through or people can walk through. Just piqued interest, you know, because people like, it's natural for people to go, what's in there, you know? It's just our curiosity, our nosiness, whatever. But I think it's perfect that you guys are doing it, because, like you said, and you guys are not just going to keep it in your community. It's going to bounce around,
5: it's gonna
3: right?
5: It's going to go all over the place, yes.
6: Yes.
5: All over. When I first did it in Pelham, my first one that I did in Pelham at the school, we started getting calls from the school district in Windham, New Hampshire. They wanted to do it there as well. And in Nashua, there was a couple of members from the National Police Department that also reached out, and they wanted to do it at their school as well.
3: Yeah. And that's perfect, too. I mean, because especially where budgets right now are tight with all the departments, right? Now, if you guys have it, you can share. And that's just that mutual aid, you know, pact that everybody has. And now you can bring it to other organizations. Now they go, oh, you know, well, we don't have the money, but we really could use it. Yeah, it's great that you guys are doing that.
5: We did it with Merrimack PD, too. They wanted it down there. The chief heard about it, and he sent one of his guys down to Pelham.
3: My buddy Justin.
5: Justin, yes. Yeah. So I showed Justin what we had. The first one we did with Justin at the school. And after that, Justin's done many of those.
3: Yeah.
5: You know?
3: Yeah, it's great.
6: But I think having it on the trailer is going to just take it to another level. Instead of waiting for the people to come to us,
3: bring it to the
6: we're
3: going to
6: bring it to the people.
3: Eliminate excuses.
6: Yes. Yes.
3: And that's what a lot of it has to do with. A lot of people is like, oh, we would, you know what, I got you know, I got soccer that day.
6: Yeah,
3: and it's like, oh, don't worry, it'll be at soccer, you know? But I know that other people are going to be like, you. Now you have the, you know, the let's play devil's advocate. Are we now showing the kids where they can hide drugs? You know what
5: that's
3: I mean?
5: That's only for adults. So only 21 plus can walk into the trailer.
3: Perfect.
5: Yes, it's not open for kids.
3: Awesome.
5: No.
3: You like how I come up with these questions,
5: oh,
3: right?
5: Yeah.
3: Always thinking, brother. Always
6: so
3: thinking.
6: Our hope is to have it on May 31st for the Outrun Addiction.
3: Okay. Yeah.
6: It's coming home Wednesday. We just got to set it up and decorate it.
3: So do you guys actually have to, like, put the furniture in yourself? Or?
5: Yes.
3: Yeah?
5: Yes.
3: Okay.
5: Yeah. So we bought the brand new trailer. We got heat. We got AC on it, in it.
3: Oh,
5: and
3: nice.
5: Then we got to go purchase. We just got it wrapped.
3: Mm-hmm.
5: We're going to go buy the furniture, set it up.
3: Yeah.
5: And if it's not ready with furniture and all set up for the race, we'll at least have the trailer there.
3: Mm-hmm.
5: But, yeah, hopefully by the end of this month, it's ready to roll.
6: We have a very committed team.
3: Yeah, absolutely.
6: That is determined to get it ready to go.
3: Yeah, and commitments doesn't have hours of service. Like, nobody goes, oh, it's 5:00, I can't work. Like, that's the great thing about having a committed team. You know?
5: You're going to put extra hours.
3: Yeah, oh, yeah, exactly. Yeah.
6: Sunday, it doesn't matter.
3: Yeah, it's because it's on your terms, that's why. I know, I think it's awesome. So, in the smaller communities, a lot of people don't understand that. I think, you know that cities have, you know, the problems. But I think when we come to smaller communities, a lot of people think, it doesn't exist in our communities, right? Where I think that's where it flies on the radar. And then we also do the old, let's hide it, because we don't want people to know that this community has a drug. The town I worked in had a huge opioid problem, to the point that one of the teachers actually got arrested for dealing opioids out of the high school.
5: Wow.
3: Like, it was huge. Affluent town, everything else. And people like, no way, not in that town. It is in your town. Every town has it.
5: 100%.
3: And if you're in denial of it, then this is your problem. And I think that with the trailer bringing it out, it's going to show everybody, like, it's here. Like, let's help you get rid of it. Let's do something about it.
5: And it's amazing, Scott, because the times that I've done this, the mock bedroom presentation at the schools, I've had parents come, you know, a couple of days after the event. And to say, listen, I found this in my kid's bedroom, or I found this in my kid's backpack. They didn't know that existed until they went to the mock bedroom and they're asking for help. And that's what we do. We're not there to charge their child.
3: Yeah.
5: We're there to get help for that child.
3: Absolutely.
5: So we'll take the whatever drugs is at home. Mm-hmm. We'll take it. We'll proper discard of it. But we'll get him or her help.
3: Yeah, absolutely.
5: Yes, that's the goal.
3: And that's a big problem, too, is because parents are thinking, oh, my God, if I turn this in, I'm going to get arrested for it. You know, I'm going to be charged with possession of Class A or whatever. And that's what a lot of people don't understand. If you have good intentions, you're going to the police department and you have drugs that you've taken off your child, one, you should be, one, turn it in. But two, talking to the officer about it. Like, what do I do? What are my options? Where resources can I go? Because community policing is huge now. Everybody thinks that, like, this is the 70s. And cops just out there like, we're arresting people and we're cracking heads. That's gone.
5: Yeah, that's gone.
3: Nowadays, it's where, lack of better terms, where a cuddly, more friendly type of, you know, interaction, in a sense.
5: When I get notified, stuff like that, if a parent comes down to the station, I'm not pulling a number. There's nothing documented to say, I spoke with so-and-so, or I removed the, you know, this item from this individual's home.
3: Yeah.
5: It's I'm there to help that person.
3: Yeah.
5: All right? So I'm not taking a number. There's got to be no reports of it. Mm. I'm only entering whatever item I take into evidence that has its own number.
3: Yeah.
5: But I'm not pulling a case of this. So there's not going to be any history with that child.
3: Yeah.
5: You know what I'm saying? Because my goal is to get that person help.
3: And a lot of people don't understand. It's, in a sense, on a bigger scale, it's like giving a written warning and a speeding stop.
5: Yes.
3: It's a crime deterrent. You know, the more you educate and the more you earn the respect of the person in, by helping them, you're going to build a bond between not only the parents but yourself. And then when you start to interact with, you know, say Scott, you know, you're going to see him, and now he's like, if I know I need help, or now I have somebody I can talk to, because when I met you, it wasn't, oh yeah, hey, guess what, thanks for turning this you know, drug in, but you have juvenile court now. Mm-hmm. You know, and that's the thing.
5: Yeah,
3: there'll never be a trust involved in it.
5: No.
3: So I think that's amazing that you are doing that. And like I said, things have gone a long way. I remember when we would get marijuana, it didn't matter how much it was when I was in Massachusetts before they legalized it. We had no choice. We had to charge everybody with it. A roach.
5: Mm-hmm.
3: Like charging somebody with a roach.
5: Like, New Hampshire was the same way.
3: Yeah, and you're like, this is crazy, you know? But the best interactions I ever had with people was roadside destruction. And I can say that now because I've been out for 10 years. So, but literally, I would stomp it out right on the side of the road, and I would tell them, I'm like, this only leads to worse things. You know, and I understand you think it's cool and whatever, and it's a fad, but, it, you know, is marijuana a gateway drug? Not to everybody, but it could be, you know, because you're chasing highs or whatever. So I interactions are huge. Where their interaction goes, you know, whether you're building a bond or you're breaking a bond, is nothing, but your approach to it's, spot on, you know. Not in your community, but in this community, what is one of the biggest problems? Is cannabis vaping a huge problem with under 18?
5: Vaping is huge right now, yes. Vaping is huge. And they can get stuff from the dispensary as well that has, you know, high levels of THC
3: in it, yep.
5: So you see a lot of that stuff now, in the high schools.
3: So when you have the trailer and you're educating parents and stuff, is this something you can tell them? You can say, like, this is what you should be looking for. This is not, you know, a flavored vape. This is something that's a narcotic.
5: Yeah, so I go to different shops in the area that they sell the vapes. And some of them will donate it to me. Some of them I have to buy it.
3: Yeah.
5: And yes, I do. That's going to be in the trailer. Obviously, I couldn't bring THC vapes to the school because it's a school.
3: Mm-hmm.
5: So I can't break the law.
3: Yeah.
5: But at least at this trailer, I can have it, you know, and I can show them this is what you want to be looking for. These are the signs so that we could get them help. But I got all those.
3: And for our listeners, you have to understand that police departments under the ATF can legally have possession of narcotics for training and for, you know, when I talk about training, whether it's training with a little, I don't even remember the name of them, but the chemical packs where you put a little in, you break the amplant inside, it changes color. You know, you have to be trained on that.
5: Yes.
3: But it's also for drug dogs. So stuff like that. So you are legally able to have, because they're like, why can they have it? You know, aren't they breaking the law? No, it's protected, and we have to be able to know what we're looking for. So,
5: and we're not selling it.
3: Yeah, exactly. It's not for personal use. It's not for, you know, you're not selling it, or are you? No. So, I think you guys are bringing this more to the forefront, and you know, it's in your face. Like, you guys are advertising, it's great. You know, you're here for our five watchers. No, I'm kidding. But
7: it's great that we're getting a conversation out there, because that's the biggest taboo, right, is to talk about it. And I think it's great because when you get out and you're walking, and I say it, and it's crude reference, but I love it because it's mine. It's like being in a gentleman's club and seeing your neighbor, and you're like, oh, no, he's going to dime me out. Like, he's there, too. But when you're at, like, suicide prevention or mental health or cancer walk or something, you see who's in your community. You see who's affected by this stuff. So when you're out and you're seeing now substance abuse, you know, walk, and you're there and you see your neighbor, this is building a bond. You're starting to realize that this person's going through the same thing possibly I am. Well, they support the same thing you do.
5: But we had an example there, Scott. We had a vigil in Pelham. Mm-hmm. But we did anyone that lost a loved one through suicide or mm-hmm. substance use disorder. And we had people show up with photos of the loved ones, mm-hmm. people that didn't even live in Pelham.
7: Yeah.
5: And then we started our poster project as well, yeah. You know, where if you lost a loved one via, you know, suicide or substance use, mm-hmm. you can show, you can bring us email us a photo of mm-hmm. your loved one with two sayings that you remember your loved one by.
7: Yeah.
5: And we will post these at all of our events. I went to one, was it Connecticut?
6: So there's a nonprofit organization in Connecticut. Mm-hmm. It's called Today I Matter. They've been all over D.C.
7: Nice.
6: They have life-size posters of individuals. There are thousands yeah. of them. Mm-hmm. He basically takes the picture, puts it on a huge cardboard poster-like, plants it in the grass. Mm-hmm. So as you're running, you are seeing hundreds of people, moms, dads, sisters, brothers, mm-hmm. cousins, and their name is on it, mm-hmm. where they're from, three words that describe them. It just brings it home.
7: Yeah.
6: And so we decided at the coalition to start our poster project.
7: Nice. Yep.
6: So we have a small group right now. I think there's about 10 or 12 posters. So if anyone wants to get their loved one on a poster, they can definitely go to our website and do that for nothing.
7: And what's the website?
6: PelhamCommunityCoalition.com.
5: .com, I believe.
7: .com?
6: Yeah. Okay. You can just Google it. It comes right up.
7: Nice. are you looking for volunteers for that? How's that get funded?
5: The coalition pays for everything.
7: Okay, all right. And that's what the race pays for.
6: All you do is submit the picture. Mm-hmm. Your loved one will be there that day of the race. Mm-hmm. We also use the posters for our candlelight vigil, mm-hmm. which is in August, International Overdose Awareness mm-hmm. Day.
7: Yep.
6: Usually close to the actual day or the day of. Mm-hmm. And we will have the posters there as well.
7: Nice.
6: It's just fantastic. Mm. Personally, I have lost my father, my brother, my grandfather, and my cousin. Drug addiction or suicide.
7: Yep.
6: So very dear to me. And having those posters, having them there when I run, I'm doing it for them, but I'm also doing it for me.
7: Yep. Yeah, absolutely. You know what, too, is, and I don't think a lot of people understand this, is when, so I used to do the overnight walk for AFSP, and at the very end, you come into the plaza, and they have all the luminaries of the people that you're walking for, and it's very nice. There's a picture on Facebook that I posted that my buddy Chris from Hidden Battles also took, and how moving it is, because you don't understand how many people till you put a face to it, or there's some sort of symbolic measure to it, right?
6: Right.
7: But yeah, I mean, when you start to do these things, you start to see how big it is, and then to see how many people are there and how many people are affected by it. It's not overwhelming in the points like, oh my God, I can't do anything. It's overwhelming with this almost like an emotion, like a wave of emotion comes over you, because you're like, I know I'm not alone now.
6: Yeah.
7: Yeah, I'm hurting and I'm not alone, but this person is in the same boat, and this person's in the same boat. And you start to feel that. And you also inspire the next person that you're out there and you're running for your grandfather and your father and your uncle, you know, my brother. And it inspires them, because they're like, they're getting through it. And if, you know what, if I need somebody, I might be that person. You know, the person next to him might be that person. Mm-hmm. And if you walk, And I love these types of events because I tell people to walk. Like, you may be a good runner, but there's no reason to walk. Walk it. Talk to the person next to you.
5: Exactly. Got
7: to build bonds and communications.
5: Yes.
7: And I am not built for running, and I have to start training for a run. But I ruck because I like to talk to people.

0: and they're all walking. And like you said, you're having conversations.
1: Mm-hmm.
0: I still have an uncle who's fighting it every day, the battle.
1: Yep.
0: Having a conversation with him, bonding with my aunt, bonding with my cousins who are also, you know this is in our family. We know we have to be careful with what we do and the decisions we make in our life. So we're having that connection during the walk. And then at the end of the walk, you see all those faces and you know why you're there. It's it's just so purposeful. But Jamie had the pleasure of joining my family and walking with them and hearing that discussion.
2: It was nice. It was nice. Even there was people that didn't walk. Those people that didn't run the race in Connecticut either, but they saw they had loved ones in the posters, mm-hmm. and you can see them pulling over on the side of the road mm-hmm. and coming to pay their respects. I was like, this is beautiful. This mm-hmm. is awesome. That's when I talked mm-hmm. to Joy, and I said, Joy, we got to do this in Pelham. Let's do it.
1: So we met a guy when we were out in Seattle. This guy was a monster. He had a big arm, like big red beard, and he had a sign that said free hugs. And that's how I know him. I'm still friends with his wife, Adrian, ex-wife, Adrian. And he literally stood there in the pouring rain with the sign that said free hugs, you know, and at 2 o'clock in the morning when you're just beat and you're soggy and everything else, and you would see that guy come around the corner, you're like, I got to hug this guy. When you see the people on the sideline, that's just as moving as the people who are in the walk with you,
2: yes.
1: you know, because they're there to cheer you on, which is showing you you're not alone, mm-hmm. you know, in this dysfunctional family we all belong to now.
2: Yes.
1: And that's huge. So yeah, if you don't want to walk, you don't want to rock, come out, cheer people on, bring your cowbell.
2: Yes.
1: You know, and show support. It's you know, it takes a community, realistically, and that's what we're trying to build here, right?
2: Yes.
1: So I shared your website, PelhamCoalition.org, by the way. .org.
2: Org, not com.
1: .org.
2: Not com.
1: Yeah, nonprofits are .orgs.
0: .org.
1: So I did share that on the Facebook page right now. 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That's me. We are streaming live on WSMN.live and also on Hidden Battles Facebook page. In the studio tonight, I have Jamie and Joy from the Pelham Community Coalition. We're talking about their race that's coming up later on this month, a couple weeks out now.
2: Yes, 31st. Right. Sunday.
1: 31st. And I'm excited for it. It's going to be my first time rocking it. We just did another one in Harvard, which was the hardest mile for the bravest minds, which was cool. It was a 1 mile uphill, but we had to walk down, so it was both ways.
2: Mm.
1: But I think the more that they're popping up, I think, especially for the first responder community, because for so long, we weren't supposed to talk about it. You know, there's a sign of weakness or,
2: yes.
1: you know, vulnerability, or even to the point that it was like,
2: taboo. It's a taboo. Yeah,
1: yeah. Yeah. You had the plague and you were on Lonely Island by yourself. And I don't think that was exclusive to first responder land. You know, now we have, you know, you find out a family that somebody's got an opioid addiction and they're like, oh, like, keep them at arm's length. And it's not that way anymore because you see how many people are affected. Like you said, how many people are affected by it?
2: Yes.
1: You know, if you're tuning in on our Facebook page, let us know if you've been affected by mental health disorder or opioid addiction, because I'd like to know. Yeah, I think we'd all like to know, you know. So scholarships, the trailer, how many scholarships do you give out a year roughly?
0: So this year, I believe we're giving out 3.
1: Nice.
0: We had about 7 or 8 applicants.
1: Mm-hmm. Yeah.
0: So we're giving out 3. So that's good. And last year, I think we also gave out 3 scholarships.
2: Yeah,
0: last year
2: it was like 3 or 4, something like that.
0: Yeah.
1: Very cool. So we have generous listeners. How would they be able to donate by going to the PelhamCoalition.org page?
0: Definitely. Yep. Yes. Yep. Okay. Yes. It's a very easy process. Yep. They can donate. They can still sponsor. They can. This year, we've like tripled our sponsorship, which has just been incredible.
1: That's awesome.
0: And very exciting. They can also access the poster project page if they want to do that and get their loved one seen and remembered. That would be great.
1: Your site's done well, too. I'm looking at it. You have resource pages. You have numbers to call. Are you looking for volunteers day of to help you with the race?
0: I think we're
2: absolutely. We'll take whatever we can get.
0: Trust me, I know. But we do have a slew of volunteers.
1: Mm-hmm. Yeah.
0: Some who volunteered last year who said, sign me up.
1: Nice.
0: The day it was over.
1: Yeah.

0: sign me back up. They enjoyed it. And I think this year we have a little bit more. We have a DJ usually.
1: Nice. Is it DJ Ooch?
0: It's Dominic.
1: Have you seen him? Oh,
0: no.
1: He just did my son's neon potty at the elementary school.
2: Oh, really?
1: This dude, someone's going to test him. He literally, the whole night, taught the kids how to dance. The whole night. Never stopped. I was like, no, it was great.
0: No,
1: sorry,
0: this
1: interrupt
0: is,
1: you.
0: This is a high school student, or now actually, I think he's in college.
3: Graduated, yeah.
0: Yeah, he graduated, Dominic, and he keeps coming back to us, which is fantastic.
1: That's
0: he does
1: great,
0: a
1: yeah.
0: nice job. There will be medals and awards in every age group for running, for walking, whatever. So that's always a plus. And we just started, they just opened up the line, the site for groups.
1: Okay.
0: So you can register as a group now.
1: Nice.
0: And
1: okay.
0: There's going to be an award too, Vanessa and Lisa
1: really?
0: Shared with me.
3: A lot
0: yeah.
3: of surprises.
1: For,
0: lots
1: but for
0: of surprises.
1: Biggest team
0: group,
1: or biggest fundraisers?
0: Team. All right. I think there's an award out for the biggest team.
1: So, no, we do. But so we do it for our golf tournament. We have an award for the best team spirit. So if they dress up as something or whatever, we give an award for that.
0: Yes. Oh. I know she does. I know they do that in Enfield because
1: yep.
0: I got dressed up. We were in our purple.
1: Nice.
0: But yes, I'm not sure if we're doing that for this one. But we're definitely doing an award for the largest team that
1: nice.
0: Signs up.
1: Okay.
0: So, and that's something that we just.
1: And you said you're still taking sponsors. Who are
0: yep.
1: some of your sponsors?
0: Because
1: we always got to plug sponsors. You got to.
0: We got a lot.
1: Yeah.
0: Bellwether,
1: mm-hmm.
0: banking,
1: mm-hmm.
0: Amp It Up,
1: electrical. Yep.
0: And the Dunkin' Donuts in town.
3: A-Prime.
1: Yeah. A-Prime. A-Prime,
0: yeah.
1: It's my Lebanese
0: station.
1: Brother right there.
0: Yeah. Oh, my God.
3: Yeah.
0: God bless them.
3: Yeah. Yes. The Pelham Relief Association.
1: Oh, the Police Relief also?
0: Yeah.
1: Yeah.
0: Yeah. The Hudson.
3: Hudson too. Yeah. Hudson Police
1: nice.
3: As well, yes.
0: The Yard Medals.
1: Oh, I love that place.
0: Yes. Yard Medals. Yeah. Hannaford's always donates water and bananas
1: yep.
0: and granola bars for us. Who else?
3: There's a few.
1: It's got to be RGA. It's got to be
0: so
1: in there.
0: So many.
1: Right?
3: Yeah.
1: Yeah.
0: So many. A couple of other businesses
1: yeah.
0: that I wasn't familiar
1: That's awesome.
0: With. But yeah, yeah, we're really excited to have them all join us that day. And they also get tickets to either run or walk in the race.
1: Yep. Yep.
0: So,
1: perfect.
0: That's going to be great.
1: That's cool. I think the Dunkin' Donuts, the people that own the Dunkin' Donuts in town own all three.
3: Yes.
0: Yes.
1: Right?
0: Cafu.
1: Yeah.
0: Yes. Cafu.
1: Yes.
0: I don't
1: yeah.
0: know
1: yep.
0: if I'm
1: yep.
0: saying it right.
1: Yep.
0: Oh, the Scoop Shop.
1: Oh, yeah. So the Crotos.
3: Yes.
0: Yes.
1: Yeah.
0: Oh, yes.
1: Yeah.
0: And they will be there.
1: Nice.
0: They might even have a big team.
1: I'm going to say, yeah, Jay's probably got a big team. So he's actually my son's Little League coach. They're actually
3: Already.
1: Playing right now. Yeah.
3: No, he steps up. Anytime
1: yeah.
3: we need something,
1: oh,
3: he steps up. Yeah.
1: I say in the past life, he had to do something really bad for him to be such a good guy now. Like, because his whole family's wicked. They're, oh, my God.
0: His
1: they're such
0: son
1: great people.
0: Is following in his footsteps.
1: Which one? Don't say their names because they're minors. But I'll tell you, one of them, one of them, who's he's my son's age, that kid is going to probably instill world peace. He is the friendliest,
0: yes.
1: smiliest, funniest kid I've ever met in my life. I'm watching baseball, cracking up. I'm like, just his mannerisms and the way he's just so innocent.
3: Yes.
1: In him, like I'm like, this kid's gonna just make people happy his whole life.
0: Yes.
1: You know,
0: I totally
1: great
0: agree.
1: Kids. Yeah, great
0: yeah.
1: family.
3: Great,
0: yeah.
3: great charisma too.
1: Yeah. Oh yeah.
3: Yeah.
1: No, I think listen, you guys again. It's gonna get bigger and bigger and bigger, and it's just because of the fact that one, it's genuine. Two, it's relatable. And Pelham, the community in Pelham is just so behind everything that happens there. We're excited because we have Hidden Battle stuff there now, which is awesome too. Father Carlos?
3: Yes.
0: Mm-hmm.
1: Great guy.
3: Yes.
1: We talked to him. We're going to be bringing our cooking program to the church.
3: He belongs to our coalition as
1: yep,
3: well.
1: Yeah, I know. Yeah.
0: Mm-hmm.
1: Good person to have on there.
3: Yes.
0: Yes.
1: Down to earth, real down to earth. And that's what you need. You need non-egotistical people who really are there for the mission, not to boost themselves up because
3: mm-hmm.
1: they just miss that. We've had that. And it's just aches and pains of growing, you know. So what's the deadline for sponsorships? Do you have one?
0: I am not sure. We're still taking
1: them.
0: Did
1: you not come prepared?
0: Well, because there was a deadline made last Friday.
1: Yeah.
0: And now I think they're giving us a few more days because people are being very last minute.
1: And it depends on how good your printer is.
0: Yeah. But they have to get the t-shirts done.
1: Yes.
0: So they need time to do that. So if you're even considering joining the race, do it now. Do it today.
1: Yep.
0: Don't wait.
1: I'll register our team tonight because I know that we've talked and we were going to bring, we're probably bringing close to 10 to our team. I don't think we'll be the biggest, but we'll definitely be the, I'm going to say we're going to be the funnest. Because we have some bat-ass crazy people on my team. We're a good time. So
3: for the t-shirts, I saw an email that the latest that we're going to take was for tomorrow.
1: Okay.
0: Okay.
3: For the t-shirts.
1: Yeah, we have our own. Tomorrow, that's no biggie with us.
0: Yeah, but, if you bring your own, that's cool. You know what I mean? You can dress up and have fun with them.
1: You know what, too, is this. If you have a big team, I think that you should honestly print your own shirts so more money goes back into the coalition. Mm-hmm. And a lot of people don't. And they see that and they go, oh, all right, we get free shirts and we get this. You're technically not really getting free shirts. The money that you're donating is actually, some of that money is actually paying for these shirts.
0: Right.
1: And I think that a lot of the time people don't understand that and they think, oh, I'm getting like 20 free bibs. Bibs are free. Realistically, you're paying for, what is it, like a dollar or something a bib, you know, and then to have millennial, whoever's doing your race for them. Like, that's peanuts. But when it comes to swag and it comes to, you know, cups and shirts and everything else, that actually takes away from the money that can be put into the program. So when we donate, we sponsor and stuff like that, we're like, no, we have our own. Like, keep it, put it into the program. Because running a nonprofit, we see where the money goes.
3: Yes.
1: You know, and it's just better to have the money. You know, because that money could be another scholarship, you know, and the impact's going to be bigger for a shirt that you're going to probably wear once or twice and then garden in it.
3: Yes.
1: You know, have your own shirts that you're going to wear to the next event, in the next event. And that's just me lecturing you.
0: Yeah.
1: You know.
0: No.
3: You hit it on the nail.
1: I lecture on occasion. I actually shared the link on our Facebook page. So
3: thank you.
1: It's there on there. So if this gets bigger and bigger, do you guys have any more pipe dreams? Do you have, like, we have one trailer now, we're doing scholarships, what other programs? You said, you know, speaking engagements, bringing in national speakers and stuff. What other programs would you love, like, what would be your like, this is my pipe dream, I would love to have this if we could afford it, what would it be?
3: I don't know.
0: Well,
1: I probably should have sent you this now.
0: That I'd like to see happen, but I'm really close to retirement. Once I hit there, my family already knows. My days are going to be spent with the coalition.
1: Yeah.
0: But
1: careful what you ask for.
0: My dream is to connect with the high school kids.
1: Yep.
0: And start forming their own coalition as part of our coalition.
1: That'd be amazing. Because the DARE program is gone. Right.
3: The DARE program, but they don't teach DARE anymore. It's called LEAD now.
1: Okay,
3: But it's like DARE. It's just
1: rebranding.
3: Name is different, but they still do teach it for the 5th and 7th grade. Yes,
1: I think. But when you get kids involved in it, and you have a peer setting, and you get the right kids to be mentors, public speaking, bring that initiative into the school. You're right. It's you know what? I'm going to listen to that guy before I listen to that old dude because he doesn't know what we're going through, even though I was your age at one time. And that's, you know, we all have kids we know. Mm-hmm. We don't know anything. But that's actually a great idea. That would be absolutely amazing.
0: Yeah. A couple of years ago, right before the pandemic, the Coalition did a sticker shock event. Mm-hmm. The entire state of New Hampshire was doing the sticker shock event. And it happens in April. And we were able to go, we took some kids and we went into liquor stores, we went into grocery stores, and we placed stickers about underage drinking and not to buy for people under 21. And it was so well received in our community, and it was so empowering to see those kids really talk it up. With the adults, like, people would come into the store and they'd say, what are you guys doing? And they ran the show. And nice. It was so powerful. Mm-hmm. And I think it meant a lot to them. Mm-hmm. Even to this day, my kids are older now, but they'll mention, I remember Mom took us to a liquor store.
1: Yeah.
0: But for good reason.
1: But you got to keep listening because there's more to the story. Yeah, instead of just... Remember, I was 13, Mom brought me to liquor store.
0: Yeah.
1: Where'd that go?
0: It was all for good.
1: Yeah.
0: That's a dream. Yeah. I'd like to see something. And I know the town of Raymond has a Raymond Youth Coalition.
1: Yep.
0: So they do a lot. So I'm kind of curious to take a peek and see what I can do.
1: Yeah. No, I think it's good. How many years you got left?
3: I've got probably 2 more years left.
1: Yeah. Okay.
3: But what I would like to see is at least, you know, if we end up growing and we get that momentum that we started, I would like to see like a center or something in Pelham where we can provide for young kids.
1: The youth center?
3: Yeah. Youth center. Mm-hmm. Just like Nashville has like the PAL program. Yeah. Manchester has the PAL program. Mm-hmm. Something like that where it could be sponsored by the Pelham Community Coalition. Yep. And we can keep the kids active, motivated in sports, doing something so they don't get into trouble.
1: There's absolutely a need for that too, because if you ever gone in the library right after school, there's like 50 kids running amok in there.
3: Yes.
1: And it's a great place for them.
3: Yes.
1: But yeah, I mean, every place should have a community center for kids to at least get there. Well, there's two ways of looking at it. You think of it as a law enforcement background, as I know where they are, you know, and when we know where they are, it tend to stay out of trouble. Two, it's a safe place for them to be, especially in this day and age where craziness is everywhere. But craziness has always been there, except for now the fact is now we live in real life, and I'm not saying like REA life. We live in REEL life. Right. Real life. Everything is on the Internet. All these kids are doing things that they see on the Internet. And when you start to take them away from that and you start to let them go to a community center, learn basketball, learn, you know, coding, learn something else, it's going to get them away from the not so honest upbringing stuff. Community centers, that's a great idea, too.
0: I think that was the one thing that attracted my husband and I to Pelham, though, was how close everything was in the center of town. My kids were the ones that went to the library after school. They did the theater, which is in the town hall. Everything was so close, and I just felt like my son did flag football.
1: Yep.
0: Such an incredible
1: organization. It's a great community. Yeah.
0: It's a great community to raise kids and keep them busy. And I feel like that it was just the right place for us.
1: It's funny because when we moved out of the city and we moved up to Pelham, that's how it was with us. We like cute community. And then we were worried because school system didn't have the best rating at the time we moved up, but it's changed so much. Thank God. But it is like a tight community. Like my son's into sports now and he's meeting little friends and everything else. And it's like, oh, whose team are you on now? And he's like, oh, this kid's team. And I'm like, well, we've known that kid for 4 years now, you know? So it is a great little bedroom community, you know? It's just like living in the city, only neighborhood kids, you know? So it's nice that everything is right in the center. Every program's affordable, which I think is fantastic too. You got my mind thinking about that center, though. I'm thinking, where are we putting this center? And I say we.
3: But that,
1: I'm like, where are we
3: putting
1: this center?
3: That'd be awesome. Yeah.
0: That would be.
1: And there's tons of grants for stuff like that, too. But where are you going to put it? I say get rid of the Historical Society. Take that building over. Sorry, Andrea.
0: Oh, no.
1: Sorry, Andrea.
0: No, they just revamped it. They can't do that.
1: But nobody knows yet. So it's all right. Nobody's going to, feelings aren't going to be hurt that bad if we do. You know? No, I'm kidding.
0: No.
3: We got the movie theater. You know?
1: Oh, Chunkies. Cool. I'm going to guess you. Chunkies would be awesome.
0: Yeah, take Chunkies.
1: Listen, I looked at Chunkies for Hidden Battles, but I can't afford that. I don't even know what I would do. I would roller skate in there.
0: It would be amazing.
1: It would be a good spot. Rite Aid.
3: Yes.
1: Your Rite Aid spot would be a great spot, too. Yeah. Drive through.
3: Sky's the limit.
1: I know. It is. It's just money talks.
3: Yeah.
1: And that's dreams. Dreams are made and broken that way. I think it's great. So, listen, check out PelhamCoalition.org. On Facebook, it is the Pelham Community Coalition. I tagged it to the page. Their event is coming up. It's on May 31st. It's the Outrun Addiction 5K in Pelham. Still time to register. If you can't find it, Google it. On Facebook, just write in Outrun Addiction 5K. It'll actually come up. And I actually tagged it in the conversation here. So There's no excuse except for not doing it. But you don't have to run. You don't have to walk. Just come down, support the cause. Get down there, cheer some people on, make some signs. I find the funny signs the things that motivate me the most. Like, you look at the Boston Marathon, and some of the signs are just hysterical. So, you know, what, it just boosts the morale. And especially with things like this, people get emotional, you know. So,
3: oh, come check out the trailer.
1: Yeah, come check out the trailer. It should be done. If it's not, we'll get you some, like, IKEA cardboard stuff. We'll put it in there. Put stickies on it, like Post-its. Drugs here. No, I think it'll be done. And if not, give me a call.
3: It will be done.
1: Give me a call. I'll help.
3: It will be done.
1: Because after this Sunday, which is going to be, this Saturday, which is our 22 for the 22, it's one of our biggest events. Next week, I'm not doing anything. So you need help, let me know.
3: Thank you.
0: Thank you.
1: Get my mind out of it. So we still got like 5 minutes. You want to say hi to anybody while you're here? Say hi to your husband. He might be listening.
0: James. Hello.
1: Yeah.
0: He works at Nashua Transit Authority.
1: Nice. We see his stuff go by all day long. Thanks, because James fixes it and keeps it on the road. Jamie, 2 more years in law enforcement. Good for you.
3: 2 more years. And that's because they added it to my retirement.
1: I know. You would have been done by now.
3: I would have been done. Yeah. September would have been done.
1: Yeah.
0: He can't go anywhere.
1: Yeah. You know what? Well, he can leave that and just stay. You know, I mean, I like when I retired, I was like, yeah, I'm going to live and I'm going to be relaxed and everything else. And, you know, start a nonprofit. It'll be fun. And then you live it now. So I work harder now than I did when I was getting paid by a municipality, which I think is weird.
3: But it feels good because you're giving back.
1: Yeah, it's on my terms now. Yeah, giving back. No admin I'm worrying about. Yes. I got my wife I worry about, but and Matt K, I worry about him too. You know, my other admin. but no, I thank you so much for coming. I appreciate it. Even short notice,
3: Thank you for the invite. Appreciate
0: yes,
3: it.
0: Thank you.
1: So yeah, but no, definitely keep us involved tonight. I'll try to register our team, Hidden Battles team. If you want to be on the team, we've been promoting it for a couple weeks now. The Foot Soldiers are looking for team members, so check it out. It is the Outrun Addiction 5K in Pelham, New Hampshire, Meeting House Way on May 31st. And it's not even a first thing in the morning one, is it?
0: No, the race starts at 9. You kind of want to be there between 8 and 8:30 mm-hmm. to yep. register and get yourself situated. Mm-hmm. Yep. There'll be, you know, the DJ, music. We are going to have a warm-up event before the race, which is going to be put on by Orange Theory out of Salem.
1: I think everybody gets to do is calisthenics and stuff.
0: Oh, yes. Going to get
1: our seen these guys?
0: Moving.
1: They're all ripped. Like, there's no body fat and injuries there. Oh, young dudes and chicks. No way.
3: We don't want them to get hurt.
0: Well, have you know, one of the coaches is bringing her entire family to do the race with us.
1: So she's going to show off first?
0: Oh, she's going to get us warmed up and ready
1: Look
0: to go.
1: Look how flexible I am. Yeah. And then there I am throwing my back out, just tying my shoes.
3: We'll have the fire department on standby.
1: Yeah, exactly.
0: Yes,
1: bring that stretcher over here.
0: We will.
1: No, it's good. So we have Orange Theory's going to be kicking it off, warming us up.
0: Yep.
1: Some stretching, probably some jumping jacks and stuff, which I think they're going to do that so they can come in first. You know, wear us out first.
0: We usually do a few speeches beforehand, yep, but perfect. They're really brief. They're really brief. We take a moment.
1: Mm-hmm. Yep.
0: And
1: Food available?
0: Yep.
1: Live music?
0: There will be some food after the race, some bananas, granola bars. There might be a food truck. I ain't seeing anything.
1: Okay. Yep.
0: And then the poster project. The posters will be up.
1: Mm-hmm.
0: Yeah. So, and fingers crossed, that trailer's going to be sitting there.
1: That'll be awesome. So, where exactly, like landmarks, where is the race start and where is it ending?
0: So it starts right at the Rotary at Meeting House Way, and it will finish there.
1: Mm-hmm.
0: So you'll
1: and
0: start
1: Meeting House
0: there
1: Way is the little archway that goes from the town hall to the library and come out by the fire station. All right, for people who aren't familiar with Meeting House Lane, I just know it as town hall.
0: Well, it's right across the street from that church.
1: Okay, yep.
0: Yeah.
1: Okay.
3: That's where they're going to have the awning with the timer.
1: Yep,
3: they
1: okay,
3: They take off
1: cool.
3: from there, and then when they cross, they're going to cross.
1: So where's the route go? Does it go down by the high school or Nashua Road?
0: Yes, Nashua
3: Road.
1: Okay.
3: So it goes up Wyndham Road, it goes up by Brookview, it goes all over that way, and it comes back down to Nashua Road before it gets back to Meeting House.
1: It's not sounding appealing. No, I'm kidding. No,
0: it's
1: again,
0: doable.
1: Again. Oh, no, it
0: it's
1: is.
0: It's actually the
1: it's
0: same
1: not that hilly.
0: Course.
3: No, it's not that hilly.
0: It's actually the same course that they use for Old Home Day.
1: Oh, okay. All right.
0: So.
1: Excellent. And all ages?
3: Yes. All ages. Last year we had a couple that did it in wheelchairs as
1: yep.
3: well.
1: Oh,
3: so,
1: sweet.
3: Yeah, so
1: yep.
3: it's whoever yep. wants to okay. do it. Yeah, it's open for anybody.

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1: For the seventh time in his NASCAR Cup Series career, New Zealander Shane Van Gisbergen claimed a checkered flag, winning yesterday's Go Bowling at the Glen at the 2.45-mile Watkins Glen International Road Course in New York. It was a dominant afternoon for the Trackhouse Racing driver, leading a race-high 74 of 100 laps en route to the victory. Michael McDowell would finish in the second position, while Ty Gibbs, who led much of the final stage and was in fuel conservation mode, would finish third. The win for Van Gisbergen was the first of the season and moves him to 16th in the championship standings. That's two spots ahead of Joey Logano, who finished last yesterday after mid-race mechanical issues. I'm Kyle Rickey. This is NASCAR Hot Pass on the Motor Racing Network.
2: Mark James, Davey Hamilton with a recap of the Sanzio Grand Prix at the Indianapolis Motor Speedway to kick off the month of May. And Davey, Alex Palou looked like he was going to try to run off and hide early. Now, there was an opening lap incident involving Scott Dixon, Felix Rosenquist, Kyle Collette, and others. But it was other cautions later, one especially involving Alexander Rossi, that really changed the fortunes for Kyle Kirkwood and Alex Palou.
3: Yeah, two cars that didn't make that pit stop. They put them in the back of the field, Mark. Everybody had pitted but those two. And what happens? Cycles to the back. They both did a really good job by recuperating from that, recovering from that. But, man, just ruined their day.
2: And late in the race, it became a battle between Christian Lundgaard and David Malukas, and Christian Lundgaard made a strong run in the north end.
3: Yeah, he made a pass where nobody makes passes. On the outside of turn four, he stuck it in there, he hung it in there, and he stuck with that pass, and what an outstanding move. I mean, that was the move of the race for sure.
2: He has strung together top five finishes throughout the last five races where he's competed here at the Indianapolis Motor Speedway on the road course. So needless to say, he was a very happy driver once he got to victory lane.
4: I knew it was my only chance. I had to do it as soon as possible. We weren't really very good on outlaps. So I was honestly a little shocked that we got that close at that time. Obviously, I think it was Grosjean that was ahead of us at the time. And it just feels good. And obviously, kudos to him and Graham.
2: Malukas had to fend off a charge from Graham Rahal late in the race. He did hold on to the second spot, a good finish for him. Graham Rahal with his second podium of the year. Joseph Newgarden, Alex Palou did soldier back, Davey, to complete the top five.
3: Yeah, Kevin, that points lead as well. He actually gained points coming out of this race.
2: 27-point lead over Kyle Kirkwood for Alex Palou. Again, Christian Lundgaard the winner. David Malukas finishes second. Graham Rahal finishes third. Joseph Newgarden fourth. And Alex Palou is fifth at the Sanzio Grand Prix. Now stay tuned for the greatest spectacle in racing.
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3: Green and white checkered flag goes in the air from the left hand of chief starter Brett Dalton, and Ross Chastain will win stage number 1.
2: Battle for the lead heads for the S's.
4: SVG spent most of the opening stage all by himself, but he is being closely escorted up through the S's this time around. Less than a car length back to the Red Bull Chevrolet in Connersville.
3: Bring the field through turn number 7, back to the front straightaway. Green and white checkered flag is in the air, and Shane Van Gisbergen will pick up the stage win.
5: Here comes Shane Van Gisbergen to the inside of Ty Gibbs for the top spot through the inner loop. New race leader Shane Van Gisbergen to the point in turn 5 and immediately drives away from Gibbs at the front of the field.
3: Up onto the straightaway, checkered flag in the air. Shane Van Gisbergen rolls a perfect game and wins the Go Bowling at the Glen.
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6: As practice gets underway at noon Eastern today, there are, as always, plenty of storylines heading into this week in preparation for the Indianapolis 500. Elio's drive for 5. Can Joseph Newgarden and Takuma Sato win their third? Can Alex Palou match Joseph Newgarden and go back-to-back here at Indianapolis? Will Power, Scott Dixon, they could win their second along with Ryan Hunter-Reay. Or perhaps will they new face adorn the BorgWarner Trophy? We'll have it covered all throughout the week for you. Practice runs 6 hours per day, beginning at noon Eastern, running until 6 p.m. Eastern on Tuesday, Wednesday, and Thursday. 6 hours of practice on Friday, Fast Friday. That's when they turn the boost up and start going for perhaps a record qualifying speed. And then, of course, qualifying Saturday and Sunday here at the Indianapolis Motor Speedway.
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13: and Matt.
12: A huge shout out and thank you to Jamie and Joy for coming in from the Pelham Community Coalition, talking about their 5K race coming up at the end of the month. Great program. I think it's going to be very successful and very impactful. So, like, super excited about that. Huge shout out to Papa Bear, Tim Miller's out there listening. Thanks, Papa Bear, Sugar Bear. Take your pick. Call him whatever you want. Really good guy. Always listening. I believe right now he's in Louisville, Kentucky. And that's where he lives. And okay. And he's bowling, listening to the show at the same time. All right. Guy's an ace, too. Like, always puts up, like, scored 300. I can't 30 half the time.
13: Look, forget about bowling. I've been to Kentucky once. Okay? And I can tell you right now, they are not like the rest of us. No, it was a great time.
12: We have the 22 for the 22 coming up. I'm super excited about that. But before we get into that and what you've been up to, 988, if you are struggling, know somebody who's struggling, dial 988. You're going to get a counselor to talk to on the phone, get some advice, get somebody's ear just to listen to, help you get through some of the problems you're dealing with. If you are in crisis, meet a crisis, 911. 911's your friend. 288 for if you have, issues or you're trying to find resources for something, so check them out. And also, if you're a veteran, thanks to Compact Act 2020, you can go to any emergency room or emergency department, let them know you're a veteran, you're in crisis. That'll give you a free evaluation, a 30-day inpatient program, and the 90-day outpatient program. But when you get in there, let them know you're a veteran. They will actually let the VA know that you're there, and the VA will come pick you up and put you through the program. But if not, you get there and you decide to leave, make sure you call the VA within 72 hours so they cover it. So, because if you don't, you're going to get a lot of bills.
13: Facts.
12: Yes, I was talking about that before, and somebody said, make sure you call within the 72 hours. And every time I've ever gone to the emergency room, I've never actually, every time I call the 72-hour hotline, they're like, oh, we were notified by the hospital. So I
13: will
12: just cover your butt.
13: Yeah, and I will, yeah, cover yourself. I will say that I went once after my little jaunt down to Bourne or attempt, and I did not notify them, and I have not received a bill yet. However, anything is possible. So
12: yeah, because you know what, if they didn't bill you within the first 60 days, I found out they can't bill you at all.
13: Oh, wow.
12: So fun fact, I had actually, because being a municipality, you know how like when open enrollment comes in towns will change the health care provider. I went from one provider to another, and it was like 3 years later, and I was starting to get bills, and I called my insurance company. They're like, no, call your old one. That was when you were a member. They'll take care of you. And they told me, they're like, no, they have a certain amount of time, and I think it's 6 months, to put the bill in. If they don't, shame on them. It's a loss. Mm-hmm. And that insurance company actually called the hospital and said, shame on you. You violated the contract. It's a law. And now you have to eat it. And they never came after me. So if you haven't heard yet, guess what? I don't think you're going to.
13: Well, that's a good thing, because I got to, yeah.
12: Yeah.
13: You're like, medical bills are tough, even with insurance. You know, it's insane.
12: Oh, yeah, deductibles are hurtful,
13: oh,
12: yeah.
13: My God.
12: Especially when you're retired. So people think, like, you retire, you get free health insurance. No way. Like, retirement health insurance is horrible. Like, you pay full price. Like, and that's ridiculous. I mean, family plan for where I retired from is like $1,700 a month. Yeah. And then the deductibles are ridiculous. So, yeah. Find somebody who has really good health insurance. Get a job at, like, the Brown Truck. You work part time for them, and they have great health insurance.
13: What? All right, you're gonna have to school me on what is the Brown Truck, because I don't.
12: UPS.
13: Oh, thank
12: the
13: you.
12: The Brown Truck, buddy.
13: All right. Okay. Well, listen. I'm
12: great.
13: A little,
12: I think they're like a Teamsters union or something. So
13: most likely, I'm a little behind the eight ball.
12: You like the Brown Truck?
13: Yeah,
12: what's the Brown Truck?
13: I was gonna take
12: not
13: a
12: the Brown
13: direction.
12: Bus.
13: Yeah. Thank
12: yeah.
13: You.
12: All right.
13: So, no, you know, at the end of the day, whether your experience is good with the VA or not good with the VA,
12: yeah.
13: You know, if you're fortunate enough to have insurance with them, it's actually a privilege, because I could be really. You know.
12: Yeah. I spoke at, because last week we had Lieutenant Dawson from the Southern New Hampshire SISM team on talking.
13: Yes.
12: About the coalition conference that we just attended to. And I spoke on the second day with a panel. And one of the questions that came up was, we had a clinician who was like, I am not a veteran. However, how do I engage veterans to establish that trust? And I said, and one of the other guys on the panel didn't agree with me, but I said, well, you have to educate yourself to our mannerisms, about our conversation, our language, our habits, and our culture. I said, culture competence is a big thing. And I said, so if you educate yourself to the point where that, find relativity between the two, you know, because I say it all the time. Mental health and post-traumatic stress and trauma and everything else is not exclusive to veterans.
13: No.
12: And first responders. We just are more susceptible to getting it, because that's the line of duty we're in. Mm-hmm. But there is no difference between my trauma being in something and then somebody who's been in a horrific car crash, right? Yeah,
13: absolutely.
12: So if you find relativity and you get to talk to them and say, hey, you know what? I'm I'm subject expert matter in trauma, whatever, and build that rapport.
13: Yeah.
12: You know, and I think that's what it is. And they were like, nope, we see through their BS and, you know, good luck to you. And I was like, no, that's not the way it should be.
13: If I may take it a step further, and I'll take it for myself personally, right? I've heard plenty of people say, well, they're not a veteran, they're not going to get it. Fair enough. All right, that's your beliefs, and there's nothing wrong with that. However, I just need somebody that is actually their genuinely authentic selves, right? Mm-hmm. Someone that's not going to, don't come in and be like, oh, you know, don't handle me, right?
12: Yeah.
13: Sometimes just listen. And if it's not a right fit, then we can keep it moving. But
12: I think honesty, be honest. Be abrasive, like the kid gloves thing. Don't handle me with kid gloves. You know, like my therapist, I love my therapist. You know, he's my third one I've been through. And this one's the one, he's the keeper. But like, that's the way he is. He calls me on my BS. Mm-hmm. He puts it right out there. He asks, is it really, you know what I mean? Where like, things are fine. And he's like, really, are they fine? You know what I mean? Like, opposed to you get those ones like, oh, that's great. It's fine. Yeah, great. Yeah. And, you know, flower garden. Like, and they just go, you know, that's not what we need.
13: For the first decade I used them, I was handling them. You know what I mean?
12: Yeah.
13: I just kind of brush it off, right?
12: Yep. Smoke and mirrors.
13: You also have to be ready. You know, it's not, look, I know this is not going to be a popular opinion, but it's not on everyone else to cater to the veteran or the first responder. It's a give and take, right? So, you know, there is some relatability, but you also have to be willing to have these conversations. And that's not what everybody wants to hear, but we have to take accountability.
12: Yeah.
13: You know?
12: Uh-huh.
13: Tell me why you don't want to talk, you know? Mm-hmm. And that's okay. Yeah.
12: And there are days that people aren't going to want to talk, you
13: 100%.
12: Know? And then there's days you're going to want to talk a lot. So, but like I said, to go back to that clinician, be authentic, caring, compassionate, and a good listener, you know? Mm-hmm. And I said, and a lot of people wrote this down. I said, the acronym I use all the time when we're talking with veterans and stuff, and right out there, I am not a clinician. Mm-hmm. I'm just a peer support guy, and I'll listen to anybody and offer some, you know, resources. But it's weight. Why am I talking?
13: I just use that a couple
12: of times. I love weight. Yeah. And a lot of people are like, I've never heard that before. I'm like,
13: it's fantastic.
12: Well, maybe shut up and wait, you know?
13: Yeah,
12: like,
13: no,
12: you know?
13: Absolutely.
12: And it works like a charm, you know, reassure them that you are engaged. Let them come up with their solutions.
13: Trust the process, right? Because and you hit the nail on the head. So not until, late 2020, early 2021, I finally hit one at the VA where, you know, I had let's say 12 sessions or whatever. Mm-hmm. And it was the first one where if you put me in a room and it's silent, I will talk my way out of it, right?
12: Yeah.
13: And eventually you're talking to yourself into the solution. So, those are the good ones will sit back and kind of, they'll prompt, but they'll wait, right? Mm-hmm. So
12: almost guide you down the path, mm-hmm. you know, mm-hmm. choose your own adventure books. That's what it reminds me of. Kind of, you know,
13: yep.
12: for those who are, you know, old like me, a choose your own adventure book was a book that had like seven different options and seven different endings.
13: My education level, I like Mad Libs. Personally.
12: Yeah.
13: But,
12: Tiger Beat magazine.
13: tell me some more about this clinic you had the other day.
12: So with the coalition, it was a great thing. They had some great speakers that came in and talked about mental health. A lot of the speakers literally, and I love this, they put their BS out there. Like, I'm not talking like their shtick, you know, they're like, this is my spiel and I'm going to get out there and I'm going to read you, you know, this well-crafted lecture. Like, they went out and said, guess what? One of our friends, I'm not going to say her name, but she literally got up there and like, I was struggling. You know, I literally, this. And she's like, and I was hurting. I had to go away and had to do this to show that they're one of us. You know, we had that doctor came out and she literally talked about herself. But she talked about how vulnerable she was and how she was not perfect and how she struggled. Sean Kilbreth, good friend of the show, he got up and talked about his mental health struggles. Mm-hmm. You had our panel that got up and we talked about veterans' needs and we answered a bunch of questions. We had a retired police chief got up and he talked about, administration handling mental health stuff. It was real. I would say it was one of the better ones I was at.
13: Great.
12: Because at no time was I going, All right, I'm going to go out. Because have you done this at those? You get up, you go out in the hallway, you walk around for 20 minutes.
13: You and I did one recently.
12: Yeah.
13: Several months back.
12: Yeah.
13: I'm sorry, I missed it. You know, and that's the thing. Veterans, just humans in general can see through a lot of the nonsense, right? So when you get up and you're actually your genuine, authentic self, and you're like, hey, listen, I struggle.
12: Yeah.
13: This is where I'm at. I'm not better than you. I'm not less than, you know, we'll get through it together, you know?
12: Yeah. And I've gotten ones where you have, like, the lectures. You know, they get up and they lecture you on everything. And then he's like, what's the credibility of this guy? Like, hey, he has a bunch of, like, diplomas on the wall and everything else. But what's his credibility? I mean, how can he relate to what, other than reading in a book and doing a bunch of case studies, like, how can he relate to the problems I'm having? And I don't think that there wasn't one person that spoke during this whole two-day event that could not relate to everybody sitting in those chairs. Yeah. You know, and everybody that was there was generally there for the right reason. Yeah. You know, they were there because they wanted to be part of a peer support. They wanted to be part of a SISM team. How can we make my department better was a lot of the questions that people were getting. You know, how can we be better and how can we get our people in a better place and be trusting and understand the peer support unit is there. Like the SISMs are there for protecting, identifying, and, you know, what it does. Mm-hmm. And that's what the great thing was. It wasn't like, oh, I'm going to take this to get out of work for 2 days.
13: No.
12: And that's what I liked about it, where you go to some of them and the people are just like, I'm getting away for 3 days. I'm going to be on vacation, you know, away from my family. I'm getting paid to be here. They paid me to be here. You know, they flew me down, everything.
13: Those are my hazmat conferences down in Plymouth. Yeah. 100%.
12: And I've gone to those too. Yeah. Like, at least when I was commercial motor vehicle. Yeah. I did those too. I'm like, hey, it's a way game. You know, I get to hang out at the bar and drink and meet new people and hang out and, you know, tell funny stories. This was, they had a big giant cocktail mixer that the Salem Police Department put on, mm-hmm. a pizza and stuff, and people get to hang out and talk and really build that network. Because, you know, Southern New Hampshire, you think it's big, it's really not that big, you know, and everybody can lean on each other too.
13: Right.
12: To do that community wise, it's
13: they're collaborating. It's not just one or the other, you know. And I missed this one. You know, I stopped by the one last year briefly, and what I saw was very impactful. You know, and they do it right. They do a good job, and you can tell that their intent behind it. It's not just to check the box and, you know, get people in and move them out. Right? They're actually.
12: It's not a money making thing either.
13: No.
12: Which we have seen those too. You go through and you get up, and it's like, you know. My spouse was a, you know, 23-year, you know, sheriff, and blah, blah, blah. And they get up, and they're telling the story, and you're like, okay. It's like, well, how does that relate to me? Like, it's very manicured, very lectury, very, you know, rehearsed, and, you know, and curated. Like, it, and every other big word I can think of, that when you get up, I'm listening to an act, in a sense.
13: Right. And there's a time and a place, right? There's sometimes where it needs to be all stats, and that's not this. If you are looking to make an impact, you need to relate to your audience. And I think some people do it really well, and some people are just completely missing the mark. Either way, you know, the ones that show up, they're invested in the department, they're invested in themselves, and it's all good stuff.
12: Yeah. Thank you, Mark. It was... I mean, I was honored to talk on the panel. So thank you, Justin. Thank you, Patrick. Thank you, Sean, for choosing me to be on the panel. I really had a good time. And you know, me with my potty mouth, I just talk the way I always talk. So
13: you made up for a lack of bio, which is nice.
12: Yeah, I did. Two people mispronounced my name that day. Right. Oh, so we're watching the Friends of Big Bear Valley, the Eagle's Nest. Those are the two baby eagles that were born a couple weeks ago.
13: I don't even want to know how you find these things. Let's get back to the
12: conference. So, let's see. We have the other Matt. He's like, Matt's back. Yay. So it was great to actually get up there and talk to my peers, you know, and I talk to my peers the same way I talk to people in group and everything else. And I just talk the way I know me talk. I brutalize the English language. I throw a couple swears out there. Just the way I am. It's easier to be me than to pretend not to be me.
13: And let's be real. If you never swore, it's not about the language, right? It's about how you present yourself and how you carry yourself.
12: Yeah.
13: And the fact that you've been through it all.
12: Yeah.
13: You know, you don't try and say, my trauma is this or that. No, because trauma is trauma, right? Like we talked about earlier.
12: Yeah.
13: It doesn't matter what you've been through.
12: Yep.
13: I can't tell you how many people we talk to and be like, oh, well, mine's not as bad as yours. I said, listen, that's subjective, right?
12: Yeah.
13: It has nothing to do with mine may sound one way, but that doesn't mean it's any less or more valuable or important than what you're struggling with. So,
12: you know what, too, is I'll put this in perspective, and it's funny. So when people say stuff like, they have it worse than I have. Mm-hmm. I was down in D.C. I worked one of the presidential inaugurations when I was on the...
13: sounds like a little humble flex, but
12: I'm trying to say it without dropping names. I was on a regional response team, and we went down to work security for the inauguration. And when we were there, we were staying at the Hilton, the same one that Reagan got shot out. Mm-hmm. So we got off of our shift. We go down to the bar to hang out, and it was the Medal of Honor ball was there. Mm-hmm. So we walk in, and there's all these Medal of Honor guys mm-hmm. sitting there just having drinks. And we're like introducing ourselves, like, thank you for your service. You guys are amazing. And if you don't know what a Medal of Honor recipient is, it's if you're into baseball or NASCAR or whatever, it's like taking all this. Wait, it's like taking Jordan, Bird, Dale Earnhardt, Wayne Gretzky, Pele, Jackie Robinson, and making him a soldier. And that's what this guy has accomplished. Like, stuff books and movies are made. Like, just. Like the most obscure, like you couldn't make up these stories that they accomplished in feats of battle.
13: Right. And at the end of the day, right, they didn't set out for these specific events.
12: Yeah.
13: But when things happened, their character
12: shined. Exactly.
13: And they pushed through, persevered.
12: So we meet these guys, we're talking to them, and know what they're saying to us? No way could I ever do what you guys do every day. Mm-hmm. There's no way. And we're like, dude, you got shot. You climbed out of your tank. Took over a Chinese tank, shot everybody in the Chinese tank, used that tank to blow up another tank, and then got shot again, ran to another tank while on fire. Like, you know, and for them to say, you know, I could never do what you do, that just shows you that my struggles mm-hmm. are not what somebody else's struggles are. So, as you said, don't minimize somebody else's struggles because it's theirs. They own it, you know. For you to look at them and go, I can't believe that's what they're going through. Geez, that's nothing. Well, maybe nothing for you, but for them? Totally different. And your perspective on what their problem is not what your perspective is.
13: And the traumas might be culturally different. That doesn't mean that the post-traumatic stress, mental health aspects aren't very similar, because they are, right? Mm-hmm. Just because of the event doesn't mean whether it happened in a bad motor vehicle accident or happened, you know, 6,000 miles away, you know, somewhere else.
12: Yeah.
13: But
12: yeah, exactly. So, so, no, it was good that like I said, it was great to talk, great panel I was on, a lot of different perspectives on what people are asking. So, you know, if people could relate a little bit to all of us mm-hmm. or to one person, but they got a real good, it wasn't all going, oh, yeah, I agree with that guy. Like, right. It wasn't that at all.
13: And it shouldn't be, right? Because that's not how we learn. That's
12: exactly.
13: For everybody.
12: Yeah. That's propaganda. That's the way I look at it. Mm-hmm. So that was really good. Where were you?
13: So, I mean, a couple weeks ago, you know, I was down in in Florida for the post-traumatic growth program, mm-hmm. Boulder Crest Warrior Path. This past week, I had I was fortunate enough to partake in the first VA summer sports clinic mm-hmm. In Orlando, Florida. It's the first time they're doing it. It's typically geared towards. Adaptive sports, you know, veterans that are missing limbs, other handicapped issues from the service, illnesses, things that limited mobility, etc. So this was the first one that they had ever done in Orlando. So I went down there, and I'll be honest with you, you know, it was very strange coming off of the week at Warrior Path, right? Because there's two different things. Like, one was specifically mental health, and the other one was more adaptive sports / mental health. I will tell you that. There were a lot of good takeaways. So they opened it up to about 100 veterans. Mm-hmm. And sadly or unfortunately, for various reasons, probably about 77 or 79 veterans showed up. So, I mean, there was another 21 slots that could have been filled. And I think that, you know, it's something to do a inventory on yourself when you are going to do these things.
12: Yeah.
13: Because they're putting up your flight, hotel, food. Everything's covered, right?
12: Mm-hmm.
13: Make sure you're good because you – it's okay to back out. That's okay.
12: Yeah.
13: But you're taking that opportunity from another veteran that could possibly use it. You
12: agreed.
13: Know?
12: Yeah. It's a waste of resources.
13: You know. But no, a lot of good stuff. You know, ropes course, team building, I will say I was a little pickleball skeptic going into it, and that's kind of fun. And I can see why there's a lot of problems on the court. It's
12: tennis and like and wiffle ball mixed together, kind of.
13: Essentially, I'm like, I will butcher it, and if there's any pickleball,
12: well, explain it to me,
13: fanatics. I don't even know that I can. We have the non-volley area, also known as the kitchen. Their scoring system is absolutely insane. But it's fun. You know, it's just a, it can be lighthearted. Okay. And now you know why anyone from
12: 5 to 80
13: can play, right? So there's no, you're not running up the net and spiking the ball on people. I mean, and these people get pretty, they took
12: everybody gets aggressive on things.
13: They took us to the United States Tennis Association to be taught by these professional pickleball players.
12: It's funny that you actually said professional pickleball players. Like, I'd still find it funny. It's like I'm a professional cornhole player.
13: I can't make this up, but it's out there.
12: Yeah.
13: And it is wild. Yeah. But if you're looking for a recreational leisurely where you're not going to pull a hamstring or an Achilles, you know, grab a paddle, head outside, get some sun. It was fun, you know, so I would definitely play again.
12: Yeah.
13: What else did we do down there? you know, after one of our long days, we had a very nice opportunity to go to Magic Kingdom.
12: How was Tragic Kingdom?
13: Well, this guy made it about 2 hours. And I had to call it. And it wasn't, dude, look, Florida temperatures, they blow.
12: It's humid.
13: It's gross.
12: Yeah.
13: It's gross.
12: There's parts of your body you didn't know sweat.
13: Mm-hmm.
12: You know?
13: Yeah. Like I said, like the class, the program I was at before, they said sweat is just your fat crying. But yeah. Cut that one.
12: I've seen thin people sweat too, though. Yeah. So.
13: Well, there's skinny fat out there, you know.
12: Yeah, just, exactly.
13: But, you know, I didn't, given the fast pace of the week, and, you know, I think Magic Kingdom would be maybe my. I can't believe I'm going to say it. Might be worth visiting again sometime, but that was not it for me that night, you know?
12: Yeah. Well, I mean, this. So think about it, though. There's a lot going on, heavy. It's like a lot of heavy stuff's going on with this. It's not just you, you know, getting on a bus and going to, you know, over the Tragic Kingdom. It's like, what were you going through before that? You know, was there group stuff going on? Mm-hmm. You start to get on edge, especially, you know, if you have issues with group settings. A lot of people, not saying this, but how things are run, if they're not run smooth, if you're sitting there and you're not, and like I said, I'm not talking about them, but I've been to retreats where it's not planned very well.
13: Mm-hmm.
12: There's a lot of downtime. There's a lot of guessing what's next. The itineraries are very spotty. And that's very, it's not conducive to the way that my whether anxiety or how things work. And that could set you off. And now you're going to Magic Kingdom crowds. Hustle bustle, like it's just it's a recipe for disaster potentially.
13: It's also, you know, it's also 100% right. There's some of that in every event you go to. So yeah, there's a little bit of that, and it's long days. You know, you sound, it's not sitting on the beach all day. They are good days, right? It was just, I was just tired. I was luggage, you know. So go sweat, eat some overpriced food, maybe catch a ride or two. I will not tell you which one I got stuck on. I'll tell you off air.
12: Too late. You have to.
13: No.
12: Can you hint? You actually got stuck on a ride?
13: Not got stuck, but I had to go on one, and the ride rhymes with gumbo.
12: Oh, my God.
13: Any guesses? yours truly is on Dumbo ride with another dude.
12: You too.
13: With
12: your arms up.
13: No.
12: His ears are out.
13: There's actually.
12: Oh God! Is it pitches?
13: There's one.
12: Oh my God!
13: And I didn't really
12: know
13: this guy. He was in my group, and I was actually checking my phone, and I hear, hey, look up, and actually, you know, I'm taking a selfie with some strange dude
12: in Dumbo,
13: and on a Dumbo ride, So, so yeah, I just put that out there for you, for your amusement and pleasure, everyone, and for you,
12: I
13: Scott.
12: I want that picture. I want that on a shirt.
13: Oh.
12: I'm going to find this picture.
13: I'll show it to you. But
12: oh, yeah, you should send it to me. I want that on a shirt.
13: I will not send it to you. I will show it to you.
12: Okay.
13: I do know somebody that does have it.
12: I will get it from her.
13: Yeah, her and her family enjoyed it quite a bit.
12: Yeah, I'm gonna make a poster out of it and put it on my wall like a Led Zeppelin poster over my bed.
13: You know, all I can say is this, right? Whether it was a good experience or bad experience,
12: it was an experience.
13: It was an experience, and I highly recommend if you have the opportunity, just lean in and do it. Right? Life's too short, and we can find a million reasons not to do something. So yeah, it was stressful. I had the program the week before. I've got finals. Semester's coming to an end, you know.
12: I mean, with everything going on in your personal life, mm-hmm. school, whatever, right? Mm. Could you really give your all, seeing that you just left a week, came back, trying to play catch up in 3 days, and going back out to it?
13: No.
12: I mean, your mindset probably wasn't 100% engaged
13: for
12: it.
13: No, it wasn't.
12: Right.
13: I laugh that we've only known each other less than 2 years, but you know I drink from the fire hose, right? So
12: yeah.
13: The opportunities came, and I said yes.
12: Yep.
13: Without thinking of the potential consequences. And if even in those minor consequences, I learned about myself, which is mm-hmm. a takeaway, right?
12: Yep.
13: So, you know, I actually learned on this trip to set some boundaries. Like when I needed to hit the pause button, I needed to hit the pause button and just walk away and take a breath.
12: Mm.
13: I don't usually do that. I usually just suck it up. And
12: talk about positive growth, huh? Like you're starting to see that, you know?
13: Yep.
12: I mean, that's a combination of, you know, going down to... you know, the Warrior Crest,
13: yeah,
12: right?
13: Yep.
12: Then, you know, you're dealing with, you know, working with your clinician, mm-hmm. Programs and stuff. I mean, it's huge that you are, you know, you're starting to identify that, and that's great. But yeah, that was crazy because I was like, I can't believe he's doing this. But it's not like you did it on purpose. You were like, I want to go to this. And the next thing it's like, hey, do you want to go this? Yeah. And it's like, oh, yeah, it's this day. And you're like, oh.
13: I threw the application, and I wasn't expecting to get picked because they were only choosing 100. And I think it was just a perfect storm, right? And again, I think we talked a little bit off air, you know, the things that kind of put me back on my heels, that doesn't mean it was a bad experience.
12: Yeah.
13: Okay.
12: Yep.
13: And I think the point I would like.
12: Not the right time for you.
13: Right. And so don't let my personal experience deter anybody. Just go do it, you know, and formulate that for yourself. Make sure you're, you know.
12: But this goes down to everything we always talk about anyway. Mm-hmm. Was it the right fit for you?
13: Right.
12: Yeah. It might be the right fit for somebody else. I mean,
13: 100%.
12: 69 other people were there, mm-hmm. and it could have been the right, you know, for 50%, 80% of those people, you know?
13: When you look at what we do, right, what we did, it's based on, so the recreational therapy, right, mm-hmm. through the VA, fantastic. Great programs. They do a lot of great things from locally, from shooting to all sorts of stuff, fishing, mm-hmm. much like we do, right? Mm-hmm. But to do it in your familiarity, into your group, if you will, or people you're more comfortable with, it hits differently instead of being put with 100 other strangers, you know. And so.
12: No, I mean, timing is everything. I mean, for me, when I first started doing, and people like, why does he keep talking about himself? Because it's my show, that's why. Mm-hmm. but timing is everything. There was times where I was trying to go to see a clinician, and I just wasn't ready for it.
13: Yeah.
12: You know, it wasn't the right time. You know, say hypothetically, in a year, you get opportunity again. It might be the right time then.
13: Yep.
12: You know, coming off a warrior path, like, and that's heavy. Yeah. You're like, there's a lot of process. There's a lot of beating Matt up down there, you know? And then you come back and then get sent right back down the devil's butt crack, you know, to friggin' hot, sticky, humid, irritability.
13: Oh, my God.
12: Mentally tired.
13: Yeah, gross.
12: You know, so.
13: And here's the thing.
12: Dumbo ride.
13: I'm waiting for my therapist on that one. That's a. Oh,
12: it sounds like buddy. Tim, back me up on this. It sounds like code for something else.
13: Oh well, I have a picture that says it's not code. Okay, I will just show you.
12: You know, AI is a beautiful thing.
13: I know it is.
12: Know?
13: I know it's like that horse picture. But anyways, you know. But the takeaway is this: mm-hmm. it definitely elevated certain stresses in me. But had I not been doing the work along, I would not have been able to communicate that. I would have been Matt. Yeah. Old Matt, and probably responded in a fashion that would not be conducive to anyone.
12: Yeah, you know. And you have come a long way because the first year I met you, you were a very cynical person.
13: Mm.
12: You know, a lot of negative, like negative spins to everything.
13: Yeah.
12: You know, it'd be like, you know, like, oh, this is great. You're like, yeah, it's great, but, you know, so,
13: yeah.
12: But it was just where you were at that time, which is not where you are now, because now it's completely opposite. Mm-hmm. Now it's, you always throw something funny in there to like go, it could be worse. It could be, you know, so you've come a long way.
13: No, I appreciate that.
12: Yeah.
13: But no, it was a good week. I'm just ready. You know, I was saying to somebody earlier, I was getting my hair cut, just one hair. When I came back from Warrior Path, I came back on a Friday. So I kind of had the weekend to process and get into it. Now, coming back, school, and it's a Monday. I'm like, you know, I'm just like.
12: Trying to spend time with people, you know, a lot, you know, because you didn't really decompress.
13: No.
12: You just kept going.
13: That's what I do.
12: Yeah, I know. by the way, Tim agrees with me. The Dumbo ride does not sound like something at Disney.
13: All right. Well, Timothy, I will leave that to your imagination. And that's why I put it out there. Yeah.
12: Huge shout out to everybody listening right now. Hi, Ruth. How are you? You'd mentioned horses. Fire me off an email, info@hiddenbattlesfoundation.org. Thanks to a grant partnership with Harbor Care, we are actually offering a second equine therapy session. It's going to be on the third Saturday of the month. We actually have openings. I believe I only have two New Hampshire veterans right now.
13: Oh, wow.
12: And it is for New Hampshire veterans. So fire me off an email if you want to get in on that. And I think, Ruth, you're one of them. So
13: that goes back to what I said. Just try it. If you're thinking about it, if you're not sure, just give it a shot.
12: And you're not committed to it. It's not like you, I signed up. I got to be here every month. Like, there are guys that for the first or the second, well, the first session on the second day of the month, second Saturday of the month, they come most of the time. Mm-hmm. But this, listen, life goes on. Sometimes you just can't be there.
13: Yeah.
12: And that's okay. Like I said, we have that opened up for you. And like I said, Harbor Care, huge, huge partner.
13: That's great.
12: They're helping us with the Empower program. Great organization.
13: It's great to see them stepping up. I like their organization.
12: Yeah, exactly. Tim says you don't want to know my imagination when it comes to the Dumbo ride.
13: we'll talk
12: offline, Tim. We know you. So 22 for the 22 is coming up.
13: Let's get into it.
12: Oh my God, yeah. One of my favorite events of the year, but it's also my biggest dread of the year. Mm. Because there's a lot of moving parts to it, you know. Do you hear that? I just got like this vibration go through my earpiece.
13: I did not.
12: I thought the phone line was still going. Usually I get that noise.
13: I heard the siren.
12: I thought it like might have come through the board. Yeah. There's a lot of moving pieces. There's permits, porta potties, food, comms, road support.
13: Volunteers. Yeah, this isn't just a
12: road. This is a big event. Yeah. So you and I are heading up Thursday. We're going to set the course up. So we have, the course is actually, what we're setting up is going to be 10 miles of road signs, caution signs, inspiration signs.
13: 10 miles, so, I'm out.
12: You're driving. I'm the one jumping off the tailgate, in and out.
13: I'll give you sciatica break. I don't want any excuses.
12: Yeah, so I know what I did was, Danielle, who's on our board, she in the past has driven me and her husband Matt around, the other Matt, Rowdy, and she drives and we jump off. We stake them. I did one of those walking things where with my fit, because there's a lot of times that my butt just can't handle being on the tailgate, and I walk it. But I walk at least 4 miles doing the signs. And so we're doing that. We're also shaking hands and kissing babies, because some people ask us what we're doing. But we've been doing it 7 years, so they know what we're doing.
13: It's hearts and minds, but you still get out.
12: Yeah, and it's great because they come out and they're like, oh, we can't wait to see you. In the community that we do it in Hebron, Bristol, and Alexandria, New Hampshire, it's great because the people, and I love it. I love the community has come out and they support us and they've adopted us. There's a World War II vet up there. He's been up there forever, like 70 something years now. Him and his wife built their log cabin right on the side of the road. He was in an armor unit. When we went and asked if we could put a sign on his yard, you know, saying caution Ruckers, he said, what is this? And he told me. So when we went out the next day and we were walking it, he took one of those old metal TV trays and he put just a miscellaneous bunch of snacks that he had in his house and some waters out there.
13: That's cute. That's nice.
12: And I thought, I was like, that is amazing. Mm-hmm. But a lot of people do that. They'll come out and they'll set their little chairs up and they'll watch us. And the event is not just all veterans. We have, I think last year we did, it was 72% women that came out. Mm-hmm. A lot of them clinicians, healthcare providers, moms, spouses, just people there that just wanted to be there because they might be struggling too. So
13: that or just want the workout. The
12: yeah.
13: Flip. Some people you get your yep. road races and whatnot,
12: yeah.
13: you know?
12: And we get, everybody comes out, we have a great time. There are a handful of people that actually run it because people know that it's a ruck and we talk and we get stories, mm-hmm. you know, interact with everybody else. A lot of time we'll find the stragglers and you're going to notice that tomorrow. It's going to be our first time walking together, right? For the 22?
13: I am maybe doing a scaled version.
12: Yeah, you're doing one way.
13: Yep.
12: You're not up and back of this year because you have
13: so
12: obligations. Yeah,
13: you had the graduation last year.
12: Yeah.
13: You got another one Friday.
12: Yeah.
13: I got one on Saturday.
12: You got one on Saturday. So you're going to do...
13: I'll do the 10K.
12: Yeah, you'll do the 10K and the beat feet. But what I do is I walk and I will pick up stragglers. I'll find the people that are walking by themselves because I don't want anybody to be alone.
13: Especially
12: because this is not just a walk. This is a mental journey, mm-hmm. you know. So we'll pick them up and we'll talk with them. And then what we do is we hand them off to another team or another group of walkers. And it's great because now we're introducing people mm-hmm. and they get to walk and talk and build that little community. And the great thing about it is at the end, we have free food, we have live music, and we encourage people to hang out. Knocking on wood, it's going to be great weather. I haven't looked and I'm not going to. we want people to stay engaged, have fun.
13: Yeah. That common's beautiful. I think
12: beautiful
13: spot. Recall, last year was my first one. Mm-hmm. If you may recall, you had, was it a massage therapist or recovery rehab?
12: Yeah, people we had her. She's not this year, we won't. Okay. But at the common, we're going to have Wounded Warrior Pro. Nice. We're going to have the vets. Mm-hmm. We're going to have Dan Badger. So there's going to be a lot of resources there. Also, free ice cream.
13: Yeah, just eat.
12: It's a good day.
13: You know, bring
12: it's
13: the family,
12: a good day.
13: Hang
12: yeah.
13: out.
12: And yeah, bring the family. We encourage people to come hang out at the, you know, mm-hmm. and that's what we want. We want that festival feel, you know, after. Tyler Leves is going to be there playing. Eric Lamash, he's a Navy veteran. Mm-hmm. He's a VSO. He's going to be playing.
13: Nice.
12: So, it's going to be a good time. But like I said, there's a lot of stress. And the second my stress goes away is when people start walking.
13: Yeah.
12: Because then, you know, we're walking, thanks to Chief Austin. From Hebron, he's going to be out there making sure the route's safe for us. But, you know, it's at that time, it's on the volunteers. You know, our water station, first aid stations, our roving guys. And me, I'm going to be walking, mingling. You know, I think Craigie's going to be walking with us. So it's going to be a good time.
13: After
12: good
13: that,
12: time.
13: It runs itself, right? But there's a lot. There's
12: oh,
13: a lot,
12: yeah,
13: and
12: yeah.
13: You've got a lot of stuff that pops up this weekend, especially. And it's just a busy week.
12: God, but, yeah.
13: You know, same thing here. Finals and a few other things. And we'll get through it. And, you know, at the end of it, it'll be... all good.
12: Yeah, absolutely, Ruth. We are still looking for volunteers. We're looking for people to run our water stations and first aid. So we are still looking for volunteers. You got my number. Send me a message. Tim, yeah, it's still the Dumbo thing still in the back of my mind. we might be onto something.
13: Well, I'm not. So
12: I will
13: give you a glimpse.
12: So, yeah, so we... No, don't, because it's going to be on the camera, and then it's everywhere. Once it hits the internet, it's there. So the 22 is, it's one of our bigger, events. It's one of it's my favorite, event. And for our new listeners, the 22 came about, during COVID. We used to have this thing on Veterans Day, a bunch of the Hidden Battle staff would buy coffee and donuts and we'd go into the nursing homes and we'd hang out with the veterans. We'd get them all in a room. And then Rowdy and I would, we'd poke the bear. We'd always ask the Navy guys, because they always wear their vessel hats. Mm-hmm. And we'd always say, hey, who had the best vessel? And that's like to the Marines saying that, you know, logistics is better than grunts and whatever. It just starts this inner, you know, turmoil. So they'd all start arguing, like, oh, Los Angeles is better than the Saratoga, and mine was better than yours. And they start arguing, and they're swearing. You got 90-year-old guys
13: it's
12: swearing
13: amazing.
12: Each other. It is awesome.
13: I will tell you, not to cut you off.
12: Yeah.
13: So I had come across a couple of Navy individuals, and one was a chief, and just like that, I mean, the amount of pride it comes out of the pores.
12: Yeah,
13: you know, it's amazing.
12: Oh yeah, we were sitting there, and like I said, I'm just making up vessel names, you know.
13: Yeah.
12: But one guy's yelling at the other guy's like, "You what? There's no way your vessel is better than mine. We saved your butt in the Pacific 3 times." Like, and we're cracking up. Listen, the orderly's looking at us like, "No, no, no." I'm like, "This they need this. You know, this is what they need." So we would do that. And then, you know, as they're leaving, they're getting pushed out, they're smacking into each other and they're like laughing, you know. And it was great because they build that camaraderie and engagement and conversation, whatever. So COVID hums. We can't go in the nursing homes anymore. So I'm like, I got to do something because that was really good for me mentally. Like that helped me out. So I said, you know what? I'm going to walk 22 miles. I'm going to do it with just like a couple select people that I know will be good for me to be out there with. David Ball was one of them. Josh came out with another guy. And then we had Rowdy was going to follow us in the car. And then it grew. People heard because we started promoting it. And we started doing training rucks. So we're like, this is what we're doing on this day. And we were doing it on November 22nd was the first time we did it. It was a Saturday. And we're like, we just kept pushing it and pushing it and pushing it. And then people are like, hey, can I join you? Can I join you? Can I join you? I'm like, yeah, you can join me. And I didn't realize how many people I told could join me. And then eventually we had, I think it was 87 people the first time. And it was actually true 22 miles. Our friend at the time owned an Irish tavern right in downtown Bristol. And we started there and we ended there. Mm-hmm. So we had warm food, spirits, and live music when we came back. But I will tell you, that first year, it had, when we first got there, it was like 33 degrees, and it dropped down to 15. It started snowing on us. The wind coming off the lake was brutal. We actually had, I will die on this cross. We had people from Tough Rock had come up. And they're like, we're Tough Rockers. We'll be able to beat this. And not saying Tough Rock is not tough. Because I've never done it. But when I have Tough Ruck people falling out at like mile 10, mile 12, just jumping in cars saying it's too cold, these hills are horrible, and everything else, we were like, that was eye-opening for us because we did an after actions like, what can we do to not kill people?
13: Right.
12: Because I got hypothermia. Like, it was bad. It was nasty.
13: Yeah.
12: So they said, let's do it in warm weather. I said, fine. May 22nd, 6 months later, we do it again. It is now 91 degrees out. Mm-hmm. I'm like, oh, so I think we'll go the opposite way, not realizing that if you've ever been up to Newfound Lake, somehow the hills are uphill both ways. Mm. Like, I don't know how it is. It's like an escalator that never ends. So we did it, and it was so hot that we were getting now heat casualties. Mm-hmm. And then we're like, we have to do something because, one, logistically, it was a nightmare. It took us 40 minutes to get around the lake to make sure that we had enough people getting covered. Mm-hmm. So we did as we said, no, we're going to make it a 22K. Now it's up and back. We start in Hebron Common. We walk down West Shore Road. We walk down Wellington, the ledges. We turn and we go past the marina. We stop at Cummings Beach. That's the 10K mark. And if anybody knows me, it's not truly 10K. I'm lying to you. It's a little more. The 5K spot is actually almost 5 miles. So, listen, that's the running joke with me. Never judge my distance or my time. It's always going to be severely off. So at the 10K mark, you can jump on a bus and head back to the common, or you can actually walk back. And at any time you're like, I've had enough, I'm calling it quits, then get on the bus. Mm-hmm. There's no shame in the game. Yeah. Even if you go and you're like, I'm just going to walk a mile. Mm-hmm. Nobody's there is going, oh my God, a mile, that's it. Mm-hmm. People get off the bus from the 5K spot, and everybody cheers like they just did 20 miles. Yeah. Like, it's every step you take from the start-finish line at the Comet is a win.
13: It's a win. There's the physical part of it, right? But there's a deeper meaning behind it, right?
12: Yeah, absolutely.
13: And that's all. That's the purpose. Like, you know, I get what you're saying. You're like, oh, 22 miles, let's do it. It sounds cool. It's not cool. I put myself through all that nonsense. But getting people to be able to communicate, talk, meet along the way, and just enjoy it without stress or fear of, like, I got to finish it. No, you don't have to. You don't.
12: You don't.
13: Just come on.
12: Just come.
13: Just show.
12: And that's what I tell people. Every step after you showing up is a bonus. Mm-hmm. It's a great community. Nobody there, like I said, nobody's there to, it's not timed. Nobody's there to praise, you know, if they're doing personal records. We got a couple guys that are heavy duty ruckers. Mm. Noah, who's coming first every time. Guy's a fitness phenom.
13: Yeah, but I don't know all the names.
12: He rocks it. He runs
13: year.
12: It.
13: Yeah, that's a good guy.
12: But that he's doing it for him. He's doing his cause.
13: Great.
12: He's lost some soldiers to suicide. Mm-hmm. That's how he's managing it, right?
13: Which is awesome.
12: We have a couple of people that are marathon runners, and they want to do that. Mm-hmm. But 99% of people that are out there walking and they're talking and everything else, and we have a whole group of them like, I'm just here to do the 5K. Mm-hmm. Awesome. You get the same exact congratulations that you do if you were the 22K.
13: Yeah. And like, whatever your finish point is, you'd be surprised if you open yourself up a little bit or even just sit back and listen to the conversations and the depth at which they'll go. They're not meaningless conversations.
12: Yeah.
13: You know, you kind of joke around, stuff like that. But eventually, through that time, everyone's kind of a little miserable, but not the best time. Yep. And you start, actually having a real conversation.
12: The great thing about that route is when you're like, oh, this stinks, you see something really cool. At the top of Embrace the Suck Hill, you get to see the lake.
13: Is that the one on the way back? Because that one sucked.
12: It's actually the way there and the way back. Yeah. It's one big giant hill. it's a 2 mile uphill, 900 feet, and it's steep and windy.
13: And then
12: on the way back, it's a 2 mile uphill, steep and windy.
13: I recall because I stepped off to use the restroom.
12: Yep.
13: And I remember getting back on the hardball, looking up. I'm like, oh.
12: And I think I have a sign that says you're almost there.
13: Yeah, it's not, you're not almost there, but it's still fun. So just do it.
12: But there are inspirational ones, keep going. This beer. So that's the wonderful thing about this town too, is we don't provide alcohol, but we're in partnership with the little convenience store, the town, and you can actually purchase your own alcohol, walk across the street, sit at the Common and drink it. Mm-hmm. There is no open container law up there. So
13: I will say, there was somebody that was doing it for the first time last year, and they may or may not have stopped at people's houses and was receiving beverages along the way.
12: Yeah.
13: And I will tell you, that is not what you want to do while you're rocking, but it's fun.
12: No, yeah.
13: It's a good story.
12: So, yeah, I know we're talking about, he's actually a retired police officer out of Massachusetts who does...
13: I was talking about myself.
12: Did you? Yeah. Oh, no, but there is a guy that actually, he sets up a little table.
13: Mm. I stopped in, yeah.
12: Yeah. We don't encourage drinking on the route. You're a grown adult. Be responsible. But like I said, at the very end, if you want to go and you want to partake and have a couple drinks and sit back, relax, and, listen to the music, eat some food, the Masons are cooking for us once again. Hannaford's in Bristol, partnering up again to help us with food. Jeremy Hiltz Excavating, a big sponsor. Ellen Andre, big sponsor. Rowdy's Ranch, Temple, big sponsors. Swim at the Mission, Planned Perfectly. Wounded Warrior. They're an engineering firm, bunch of veterans, so them. Oh, my God, there's so many. And that's what... That's what makes this all possible.
13: Right. Absolutely.
12: Everybody gets a medal. It's going to be great.
13: I want to kind of highlight the fact that if you allow it, there's so much more to be taken out of other than just a workout, right? You meet somebody new, you hear a different story, mm-hmm. and maybe your story impacts somebody else. You know what I mean?
12: There's a lot of symbolism to this, too.
13: Yeah, 100%.
12: I think of a lot of it, too, with rucking is, one, you're carrying the load of your whatever you're going through in your backpack, right? You don't even have to carry a backpack. It doesn't have to be a ruck for you. It's a road walk. Yep. But a lot of symbolism is there's a lot of uphill battles that go down a lot easy when you go down. There's a lot of ups and downs in life, and that's what this route is. It's a lot of ups and downs. And
13: instead of a ruck, sometimes the burdens you carry are enough,
12: Yeah,
13: so
12: exactly.
13: Don't.
12: Yeah, agreed. There'll be a lot of live feeds. So if you're around next Saturday, I'll be live feeding like crazy from the route. Chris will be live feeding like crazy. It's going to be great. Like I said, this will be my second opportunity to cross the finish line with my son.
13: That's awesome.
12: Huge, proud daddy moment right there. Then the fall, I'm going to be running a marathon with my daughter. So another huge daddy.
13: That's next weekend?
12: No, that's the fall. That's November 21st.
13: We have that 5K. We just did that other.
12: It's going to be. We're going to be busy. The foot soldiers are going to be busy.
13: So it's a cool thing.
12: Yeah, we're coming to the top of the hour. Want to thank everybody for tuning in again. Thank Jamie.
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15: USA Radio News, I'm Ron Warner. Georgia's gas tax suspension expires next week as President Trump considers suspending the federal gas tax.
16: Georgia drivers and the rest of the U.S. continue to see soaring prices at the gas pump as the war in Iran stretches on. And once Georgia's gas tax suspension ends on May 19th, the costs will be even higher. However, President Trump said on Monday that he's looking at suspending the federal gas tax.
17: Yeah, I'm going to reduce until the... Let me tell you, as soon as this is over with Iran, as soon as it's over, you're going to see gasoline and oil drop like a rock.
16: Suspending the tax that adds about 18 cents per gallon of gas requires an act of Congress. I'm Liz Kennedy.
15: Republicans scored a victory Monday in the Supreme Court in the ongoing redistricting battle.
18: In a 6-3 ruling, the justices lifted a federal court's injunction against Alabama Republicans' congressional map, paving the way for it to be used in the 2026 midterms. The move gives Republicans a shot at picking up at least one extra House seat. The conservative justices agreed to allow Alabama to remove one of the state's two majority black